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3: Her husband confirms former BET host Angela Stribling has died following a battle with brain cancer. She was 58. Stribling was also a longtime Washington, D.C. broadcaster and a jazz singer. Walmart rolling out more digital price labels on its shelves.
4: Digital price labels let stores change prices instantly from a central computer. Walmart says customers that are browsing that item will not be profiled. CEO John Furner says shoppers' income, purchase history, or willingness to pay won't affect the price. Neither will the time of day they're shopping. Last month, the Federal Trade Commission said that it's putting companies on notice that the practice of personalizing pricing could violate consumer protection laws. Wayne Cabot, ABC News.
3: More rain on the way for the Southwest, including hard-hit New Mexico.
5: Heavy rain. Same thing on Tuesday. Notice how bouts of rain hit places like Tucson, now stretching farther north into Trinidad, Colorado there, and the Texas Panhandle. And then by Wednesday, we are still seeing heavy rain, not just in places like New Mexico and Colorado, but now into parts of Texas and Oklahoma.
3: ABC's Samara Theodore. The Yankees' Carlos Rodon says players are ready for a long lockout if MLB owners push for a salary cap. The league argues a cap is necessary to reduce economic disparity, but players say that's not true, pointing to Milwaukee and Tampa Bay as proof. Their contract ends December 1st. I'm Stephanie Officer, ABC News.
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0: There is a new poll that is coming out this week. In a few days, it'll be released nationwide. You're getting it early. And it is shocking. Shocking. I'm going to go through over the next 2 days what's in this poll. Justin Haskins is joining me. He is a co-author of mine. He is also the president of Our Republic, senior fellow at the Our Republic, and the author of The Next Big Crash, which came out about a month or a couple of months ago. I think in spring, actually. And it's a great, great book. He is really, really buttoned up. Wait until you hear his latest poll. Now, listen, we're going to answer these questions. What percentage of Americans want to nationalize healthcare, energy, and big tech? Just so you know, that's the first step, become Venezuela. What is the percentage? What's the percentage of Republicans that now want to do that? How many want a socialist candidate for president in 2028? What was the response on this question? Would you support a proposal that would end war in Iran and provide the United States with low oil and gas prices in exchange for completely dismantling the nation of Israel and replacing it with a new Palestinian-led nation? How many Americans said yes to that? This will open your eyes. We go there in 60 seconds. First, let me tell you about the International Fellowship. If you're a Christian, I want you to think about your faith before you begin, you know, anything. Think about your faith before there was the word Christian. There was Abraham, Moses, David, Isaiah, Psalms, the prophets, Jerusalem, even the prayers and the scriptures Jesus himself knew from childhood. You cannot separate Christianity from the Jewish story without pulling out its roots, and that kills the tree. That's what's happening to the Jewish people, and that's why it should matter to you and it deeply if you're a Christian. The International Fellowship of Christians and Jews has spent decades turning that shared history into action. We provide food and shelter and essential help to vulnerable Jewish people in Israel and around the world. But there's something else Christians can give that just doesn't come in a food box. It's a prayer. That's the heart behind the flags of fellowship. Christians standing openly with the Jewish people and praying for peace in Israel. Because it's not about taking interest in somebody else's history. Their history is our history. It runs deeply through our faith. When Jewish people are facing hatred, they should know the Christians are standing with them. Can we do this one time and get it right? Can we? Or are we going to let it end the same way it always ends? Join believers across America in this powerful act of remembrance and solidarity with Israel. Learn how you can make your church or you can make a difference at joinfof.org. Joinfof.org. Do it now. Justin, welcome to the program. This poll that you just are releasing here this week is absolutely terrifying.
1: Yes, it is. It is. It's one of the more terrifying polls I've done. I've done dozens of polls over many years. As you know, you have highlighted a lot of them. One of the key things that I'm always looking for is to find out just how insane America has become, especially with younger people, especially on the left. Been tracking it for a long time. And as this poll illustrates very, very clearly, it's really a series of polls. They all illustrate the same thing. Younger people and the Democratic Party is so far gone and detached from reality that it's hard to believe how crazy things have actually gotten. And we have a lot of work to do on the right to try to repair this because eventually younger people are going to be the majority voting bloc. And when that happens, God help us, because they have absolutely no idea what's going on in the world. And we're going to talk about it in this poll.
0: Okay. Give me the first one that want socialist president. How many people want a socialist president overall, Democrats and then Republicans?
1: Yeah. So actually that poll question is not in this poll. That's from a different poll that did a while ago. No, the answer to that question is, generally speaking, support for socialist presidential candidates is pretty low. But with younger people, it's around 50%. So about 50%.

0: 40% of people say under the age of 30 or so that they want a Democratic presidential, a Democratic socialist president in 2028. So they want a socialist now. And when you trace all sorts of other socialist and Marxist questions that I've asked in previous polls, you'll see that it's around 40, 50%. Sometimes it drops below 40%, depending on the question. But when you ask about socialist policies like nationalizing whole industries, you ask about,
1: healthcare, energy, and big tech. Healthcare, yes. Energy, and big tech, it is 76%. 76.
0: Exactly. Yeah, okay. Exactly. And so widespread support among younger people for socialism.
1: So you're looking at socialism. Remember, red-green alliance. So you've got socialism, that's the red. Now let's look at the green, Islam. And these numbers are terrifying. Let's just look at today. We'll look at Islam tomorrow and Sharia law, which is... holy cow, are we in trouble? Let's look at just the war with Iran here. In the ongoing war between the United States and Iran, who do you hope will ultimately win? And you were asking Americans.
0: That's right. Likely voters, not just all Americans, not just registered voters, likely voters. And what we found is that among all voters, 6% said Iran. So not a huge percentage. 74% said the United States, which is the obvious right answer, you would think.
1: Correct.
0: 10% said they don't care, which is pretty astounding. And 11% said they're not sure. They're still trying to figure out whether they want, you know, Iran to win the war or not. I guess they haven't figured that out. But the really scary thing is not those top line results, because the average everyday American is not insane. But many young people are, and a huge chunk of the Democratic Party is becoming that way. A quarter of the Democrats surveyed said that they either want Iran to win or they don't care who wins, but they're not rooting for America. Less than 50% of them said that they want the United States to win this war. Less than 50%. And younger people, it was similar. Similar thing. So under 30, the most radical positions taken throughout all of these polling questions are going to be with younger people and with Democrats. And it's going to be, depending on the question, around a quarter or so of these groups saying the most taking the most radical position that you could.
1: The second question, I actually want to discuss this one because we'll discuss it. Who do you think is most to blame for the war between Iran and the United States? This one does not surprise me. Go ahead.
0: Yeah. 39% said it's Iran's government. 41%, this is the plurality, this is the number one answer, said the U.S. government. 10% said Israel's government, which is actually interesting because not a lot of people said that. And 9% said not sure. Higher. I did too. Right. But when you add Israel's government and the U.S. government together, you have a majority of all voters saying, yes, we think this is either Israel's fault or the United States' fault, primarily the United States. And when you asked Democrats and young people, it was much, much higher. 77% of Democrats said it's either Israel's fault or the U.S. government. Most of them said the U.S. government. Same thing with younger people. The vast majority of them, it was over 60%, said it's either America's fault or Israel's fault.
1: So I look at this differently. I look at this as, who's most to blame for the war between Iran and the United States? Well, I mean, we were the ones who pulled the trigger. You know what I mean? It's not like they pulled the trigger. We did a preemptive strike on them. And it was because of Hezbollah and Hamas and also nuclear. So you could look at that and say, well, it was their actions, but we were the ones who pulled. So I can look at this at 39% say it's Iran, 41% say it's the U.S. government without attaching negative views to America. Do the numbers bear that out when you're looking at go ahead.
0: Yeah, no, if this was the only question we had, then I would say, yeah, there's all sorts of ways you could read this. Maybe they're just thinking, well, you know, America's the one that launched these attacks to begin with. So I think that the important thing to keep in mind, though, is it's in the context of people saying everything that we just talked about in the first poll question, where we're asking, who do you hope will win? And you got a quarter of people saying, basically, I don't care, or I want Iran to win in the Democratic Party and among younger people. So and the next question that we'll get to

0: shows that this position is more radical than it might seem for this one question that we're talking about alone. But the reality is, Iran has been attacking America for a very long time. It's not as though America just woke up one day and said, Donald Trump woke up and said, you know, we're going to attack Iran and I don't, you know, we have no reason to. That's not what happened, obviously. So people don't know the history of this.
1: Yeah, I was going to say, people don't know the history. They're not paying any attention, unfortunately, for the Republic's sake. Here is the really scary one. Would you support a proposal that would end the war in Iran and provide the United States with low oil and gas prices in exchange for completely dismantling the nation of Israel and replacing it with a new Palestinian-led nation?
0: Yes. Yes. And I did write that question just to be clear, because I want to know just how radical these factions have become. And the answer to this was absolutely astounding. Among all voters, 19% said yes, they would support that proposal. You dismantle Israel, you install a Palestinian state, and all the Americans get in return is low oil and gas prices and ending the war in Iran. 19%, so one in five people said that of all voters. Only 58% said no. So there's a lot of not sures. There's 22% of people, voters, likely voters, who say, well, I'm thinking about it. Maybe I would support something like that. And then when you look at the demographics.
1: Hang on just a second. What right do you have to dismantle a state for oil and gas? I mean, that is every charge that every leftist has ever made about any war, that they'll do. Americans, the government is only doing it for cheap oil and gas, and they'll go and kill anybody. You are saying you will dismantle and basically kill all the Jews for cheap oil and gas. It is such a horrific concept. I looked at that before I looked at the poll. I read that and I kind of laughed when I read it because I'm like, oh, this is a crazy question. And then I looked at the results. Go ahead and just break it down by Democrats.
0: Right. So 24%, so one in four Democrats say that they would support this proposal. Again, likely voters. These are voters who are saying this, and support among young people. And this is really the most terrifying part of all of it. I mean, bad enough, we have 19% overall among all voters, a quarter of Democrats. That's all bad. But younger people in particular have bought this idea, the idea that we should just get rid of Israel, just dismantle it, destroy it. 46%
1: for cheap gas.
0: 46% of those aged 18 to 24 said they would support that. 60% of those 25 to 29. And then I believe it was in the 40s or so for people who were in their 30s. And so the higher up you go, the less likely you are to support this. When you get to age 40 and above, support for this proposal is, I think, 3%. So basically nobody. So all the support for this proposal is people under the age of 40. It's so important for people to understand this is how radical a lot of our young people have become. They think this kind of policy is completely acceptable at levels that are 40, 50, 60%. I don't think people understand how extreme young people have become. And, you know, on the right and the left to some extent, but right now we're talking about mostly people on the left who hold these positions. It is a huge problem. And as these people grow up and become the primary voting base, these ideas are going to be front and center when they're electing politicians, when public policy is going into place, when we decide whether we're going to support Israel in the future or not. So this is incredibly important information. It is not getting anywhere near enough attention how radical young people have become on this issue.
1: I'm going to take a break and we're going to talk about, okay. So now what do we do? Because if these numbers don't terrify you, you're dead asleep. Because this is your future. And these numbers are, I've never seen anything like this. I've done this for 49 years, never seen anything like this. We'll get to it in 60 seconds. First, A brand new baseball glove is beautiful, but the one that you love is the old one. 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

46% of those aged 18 to 24 and 60% of those aged 25 to 29 say they would support the proposal to end Israel, to dismantle it in exchange for ending the war in Iran and receiving low oil and gas prices and replacing Israel with a Palestinian-led state.

0: we do about that? How could we possibly make an impact? That is from years of indoctrination.
1: Yes. I think the biggest problem that the right has had over the years, we've complained endlessly about how the left controls schools, how biased the media is. All institutions have moved leftward. We've been complaining about it for a very long time, but I don't think we have appreciated until very recently just how radical these ideas are. These are not Bill Maher Democrats who are running Harvard University. These are far left-wing Marxist types that have run it. And I think to understand how to beat this and tackle it and deal with younger people going forward for the next 20 years, we have to understand critical theory. All of this flows out of critical theory. Critical theory is a branch of Marxism. It really comes out of Marxist thinking in Germany, the Frankfurt School in the 19th century, struck in the 1800s. It gets exported into America through universities like Harvard and Columbia and Yale and places like that, and then eventually becomes deeply embedded within the left. Most people don't know what it is, but they believe these ideas. And what critical theory is centered on is the idea that everything can be viewed through this lens where there's oppressors and then there's the oppressed. And the oppressed people are the good guys and the oppressors are the bad guys. And basically anything in society, anytime any group in society, they break everybody down into different demographics and groups. Does any of this sound familiar, by the way? They break everybody down into different demographics and groups. The people who are perceived to have more power or more money are there because they're oppressors. Everybody else is oppressed. And then you tell the story of any given society or culture, history, through this lens of the oppressor and the oppressed. And the reason the oppressors have what they have is because they've mistreated the oppressed people. So critical race theory comes out of critical theory. This whole idea of systemic racism, this idea that African Americans can't, it's not possible for them to be successful as a group because white people are systematically holding them back. This idea that women have been held back for all of these years, all of these things. The left seems to the right like it doesn't make a lot of sense at times because they've got radical feminists and radical Islamicists and they're in the same camp. And we say, how is this possible? That you can have these two groups or LGBT people supporting, you know, the Hamas. How can that possibly be? It doesn't make sense. It makes sense because they see the world as they're all part of the oppressed group. And so what they want to do is dismantle everything that exists. That's part of the oppressor category. Everything that's traditional. And then what comes next is they don't agree on that. Some people want Sharia law. Some people want radical feminist-led societies. They don't agree. But what they do agree now is that we have to dismantle everything that's traditional because that's part of the oppressor category. And so to understand the left... Yeah, go ahead.
0: Go ahead. No, understand the left.
1: To understand the left, we have to understand this and we have to attack it head on. This is the key to beating them in the long term.
0: I know what our next book is. I want to talk to you because I know what our next book needs to be. Justin Haskins, co-author of mine, also the author of The Next Big Crash, which is out right now, Our Republic President. Tomorrow, we're going to finish this, and it's worse. It gets worse tomorrow. You need to hear it. Thank you, Justin. 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
4: ABC News, I'm Stephanie Officer. A $5 million bond was set Monday for a third man charged in the death of Tasia Fortune. The 29-year-old's body was found hanging from a tree behind an abandoned house in Jackson, Mississippi last month. The discovery of Fortune, who was black, initially led some officials to call for a federal civil rights investigation. Jackson Police Chief Rashal Brackney says investigators believe this was all the result of a drug dispute.
5: Tasia Fortune was deceased before this hanging was staged. We will not get into what we believe to be the intent behind that.
4: Brackney did say props were discovered at the scene as part of the staging and more arrests are likely. The NFL is asking the Department of Homeland Security to take down a social media video showing highlights of Hall of Fame safety Brian Dawkins referring to a potential caravan of immigrants approaching the U.S. border. The video also features Dawkins' chant, "The time has come." This is ABC News.
6: 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We're going to have sunshine today, a few clouds in the sky, and a high of 70 degrees, 40 at night. Tomorrow, sunshine, clouds, and a high of 76 degrees, 42 at night. I'm Sergio. 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

to tell you a story. There is a suburb north of Dallas called The Colony. Nice homes, steep, steep front steps. A few weeks ago, a woman named Erin Howell looked at her doorbell camera, and she saw a delivery man on those stairs. The airline had lost her suitcase. Now it was found. Somebody had to carry it to her door. That somebody was 81 years old. You can see it on the video. One step, stop, breathe. Grip the handle. One more step, stop, breathe. The bag is heavy. Stairs are really steep. The man is 81, but he doesn't quit. Erin went outside and she asked the question all of us would ask. Why are you doing this? Why are you doing this? His name is Don Johnson. He's been married to his wife for 57 years. Her name is Josephine. Josephine has cancer. Treatments cost what treatments cost. Prescriptions cost more. So for 3 years, Don has been driving around North Texas delivering other people's lost luggage to help pay for his wife's care. Erin asked, Why this job? Why something so hard? You're 81. He said it was the only job that would hire him. He didn't complain. He didn't have bitterness. In fact, you know, the way the men of that generation are, it was just a statement of fact. No, it's the only job that would hire me. He was fine. Bills are here. Your work is there. Go. So he's carrying the suitcase. But more baggage than that. All day long, Don hands people back what they lost. A wedding dress, a business suit, a kid's stuffed bear that missed the connecting flight. He gets to watch their face light up as they answer the door. And then he drives home to the one thing he cannot afford to lose. For 57 years, a lifetime of knowing which side of the bed she sleeps on, how she takes her coffee, what she's thinking about before she says it. This is a man who made a promise in his 20s. He's still keeping it in his 80s. One stare at a time. Erin posted the video and started a fundraiser. And America does what America does when we're not busy being angry at each other and hating each other. Thousands of strangers gave hundreds of thousands of dollars, about 700,000. Messages poured in from people who will never, ever meet them. Over and over, the same words, we're praying for you, we're praying for you, we're praying for you. A local TV crew came out. Don told him he thought he might actually be able to stop working.

stay at home, take care of her full time. And then it fell apart. GoFundMe shut down the campaign. Company says something in how it was presented just didn't meet its rules. It hasn't said what. Family says it's a technicality. But every dollar that people gave went back. We don't know the whole story yet. Maybe it gets set right. Maybe some details look different when they come out. But before any of that, the TV crew sat down with Josephine. They asked how she was doing. She didn't talk about money. She talked about the strangers who said they were praying for her. And then she said three words. I can face it. It's actually four. She said that was the big difference. She called it a joyful feeling. That's not a woman who got a check. That's a woman who found out she wasn't alone. You know, a company can refund a donation, but nobody can refund a prayer. And it was already delivered. I'm so worried about her. I'm worried about, for 3 years, Don Johnson's been bringing people things that they thought were gone for good. And he's carrying those bags upstairs every day at 81. But for a whole week, a whole country of strangers turned around and carried something up his stairs. Not money, but courage and faith. Prayer. Belief in miracles. And they carried him up the stairs for the woman he's been carrying all along. This is what I love about America. This is who we really are. Even though the money went back, the courage didn't. Did you know? You know the song Rudolph the Red-Nosed Reindeer? You know how that came to be? Guy worked for Montgomery Ward. He lived in a really small little house and had an even smaller little office. But he was the guy, he was the marketing guy for Montgomery Ward. And he had done all kinds of marketing for him, all kinds of ads. They were looking for their next big Christmas campaign. And they came to him and they said, hey, we have this idea of Rudolph the Red-Nosed Reindeer. I'd like you to ride it. And he started riding it. And somewhere in between, his wife was diagnosed terminal. And he stopped writing. He would come home every day after work and he would play with his children. Mom in the other room, fighting for her life. Mom in the hospital, fighting for her life. And he decided, best thing I can do for my kids is to write this. And he would tell them the story and write the poem. It wasn't a song yet, it was a poem. And Montgomery Ward found out about this after it was a huge success. Huge success. Took the nation by storm. Gene Autry wants to record it. Montgomery Ward decides
We're going to get

0: the rights to you. The writer. They belong to Montgomery Ward. He wrote it for them. They wanted to help with the bills. I'm wondering where that airline is. Are they even aware they've got an 81-year-old guy schlepping luggage up the stairs for people who's in this situation? Well, you want to do something that is far more powerful than fly the friendly skies. Take care of her bills. I know it's a lot. And I know you guys live on the edge all the time. But, you know, you could cut your advertising budget back on CNN. Nobody's watching it anyway. Maybe pay for her bills. I know I'd fly that airline. I would see that airline as something as somebody actually cares. They're not just doing an advertising slogan. They care about not only me, they care about their employees. They care about the person who is in the lowest position of their company. I don't know. I would think there would be a lot of people like me that would love to tell that story. But tonight, somewhere outside Dallas, there's an 81-year-old man who's going to set his keys on the kitchen counter. After another day of other people's stares. And his wife of 57 years will say, "How are you doing? How are your knees?" And he'll say, "Oh, they're fine, honey." And she'll know he's lying. Because after 57 years, she always knows. But she'll let him. Because that's how he says, "I love you." After 57 years, he knows love isn't what you feel on good days. It's what you carry up the stairs on the hard ones. God bless Don, and God bless you, Josephine Johnson. And hopefully I'm going to be able to tell the story of how these guys, their bills were taken care of. And hopefully it'll be an airline that I know all of us will want to fly. Until that time, we'll just keep them in our prayers. They fly higher than any airline anyway. More in a minute. 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

I'm getting some email now from people who are saying, you know, Glenn, why stop? Would you stop? Stop these stories. I thought that was a beautiful story. You know, my job is to inform you. My job is to warn you. My job is to give you perspective. But my job also is to make you feel. And I don't want you to feel fear and anger. It's too much of that. I want you to feel like you're surrounded by good, because you are. Good people, truth, beauty, real love. I hope you felt that story. I have to tell you something also. At the end of the show, because it's the way she wanted it. She didn't even want it at the end of the show, but I'm doing it anyway. After more than 20 years behind my control board, Sarah Sullivan has made the decision to move off the board. She's going to be assisting with the launch of Torch Audio starting today. And she didn't want me to say anything. She didn't even tell me Friday was her last day. I knew it was coming. I didn't know Friday was the last day. I find out afterwards because she's like, I don't want anybody. I don't want to say anything said about me. But Sarah, I am going to say this. You have been mission critical to the success of this program for so long. Having somebody that can read my scattered brain for so long and be the extension of me in the control booth has been a tremendous blessing. And we have somebody who is great. BJ is replacing you. But it will take him years to be able to come close. Anybody would take years to be able to replace you. I am grateful for everything that you have done. I am grateful for all of the advice, all of the laughs. And I am grateful for our friendship in the studio over the years. And I know that will continue for many long years to come. But we're going to miss you here on the show. We're going to miss you. And BJ, you have gigantic shoes to fill because she had enormous feet. I mean, I don't know if you ever saw her. If she's enormous, it wasn't like she was really good at her job. She just had enormous feet. Anyway, let's see. Is there anything else that we have to cover? Tomorrow on the program, I'm going to tell you about, and I don't even know if you know this, Jason, but there is a new move for national ID. Except it won't be national ID. It will be global ID. Wait until you hear how this is coming together. Because we're all rejecting it now. But I'm telling you, we are one emergency away. Because it's all being laid into place right now globally. And I'm going to explain it to you. And as soon as there is an emergency, oh, we will all have global ID. That's coming up on tomorrow's program. Also, we have more with Justin. Justin is going to be joining us again. Justin Haskins, he was with us. The information for tomorrow, you know, we just went through how 77% of Democrats blamed the United States or Israel for the war, while only 15% blame Iran. The support of dismantling Israel for cheaper gas, 46% among voters 18 to 24, 60% among those 25 to 29, and it gets worse. We'll tell you that tomorrow.

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7: From ABC News, I'm Stephanie Officer. British authorities credit an alert Fairford farmer for spotting a suspicious incident early Sunday morning near a Royal Air Force base that hosts U.S. aircraft. ABC's Ian Pannell.
8: A local farmer says she spotted a group of hooded and masked men acting suspiciously near the base.
9: We suddenly saw a large group of men and they were panicking. So I think we sort of dazzled them. And they started to run.
8: Police swarming the scene early Sunday morning, evacuating nearby homes. A bomb squad deploying a robot to search white vans.
7: A link between Iran and the 5 suspects has not yet been established. They're out on bail without charge. SpaceX made history today, launching and bringing back the world's largest and most powerful rocket and spacecraft, Starship. ABC's Gio Benitez.
10: 3, 2, 1.
11: The world's most powerful rocket making history after orbiting the Earth for the first time. The 40-story tall SpaceX Starship and Super Heavy booster with its 33 Raptor engines lifting off from Texas just before 9 a.m. The spacecraft reaching an altitude of around 170 miles above the Earth, speed accelerating to more than 16,000 miles per hour.
7: Despite a court order, the Trump administration once again shut out a member of the press from covering the president. ABC's Mary Bruce.
12: Over the weekend, CNN was again shut out, prevented from traveling with the president on Air Force One and being a part of the pool, that team of networks that cover the president's every move. The president continuing to ramp up his attacks, even floating the possibility of getting rid of the briefing room entirely.
7: Congratulations are in order for Dylan Sprouse and Barbara Palvin. The couple just revealed on Instagram they welcomed their first baby together on Labor Day. In the picture, the couple wears Dodgers jerseys, the baby also clad in a Dodgers shirt. You're listening to ABC News.
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7: Georgia's governor is declaring a state of emergency over global market volatility, saying he's suspending the state's gas tax for 30 days. First, there was stagflation, then shrinkflation, now funflation.
15: This is Jim Ryan. It isn't just girls who want to have fun, and despite the rising price of recreation, a Bank of America analysis suggests it's a price we're willing to pay. Government statistics show the recreation index rising 2.7% in the past 12 months, while spending on hobbies from arts and crafts to skydiving soared nearly 8% last month compared to August of last year. Jim Ryan, ABC News.
7: Love it or hate it, the holiday shopping season is getting closer.
16: More people will shop online this holiday season, according to Adobe.
0: Adobe Analytics. Vivek Pandia is the lead insights analyst for Adobe.
10: One out of every $4 will be spent online.
0: And he says it's not all about big ticket items anymore.
10: We're seeing consumers leverage it as a way to stock up on everyday essentials, personal hygiene products.
0: Overall, Adobe predicts Americans will spend more than $275 billion online in November and December. Mike Dubosky, ABC News.
7: The average nine-inning Major League Baseball game has increased by nearly 4 minutes this season. The league says 61 seconds of that increase is due to the automated ball strike challenge system. I'm Stephanie Officer, ABC News.
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1: All right, great radio stations across the lane, along with Polo and Gabby is in today. It is the Joe Pags Show. Thanks a lot for stopping by. There's a lot going on. There's a lot to get to. Lots to talk about. Polo, you there? We got you, Polo?
2: Yes.
1: Absolutely. Gabby, getting it done?
3: Oh, yeah.
1: Boom, it's how we do it. Okay, so here's the thing. There's a lot going on today. A brand new manufacturing plant or steel plant in Iowa that's going to be the largest that's ever happened. You've got allegations that President Trump offered to sell weapons to China, which I'm sure didn't happen. We've got that for you. You also got a terror plot that was thwarted in England, which is kind of amazing if you think about it. So we've got a lot going on and a lot to get to. I want to start away from politics for a second. If I can, if I at all am able to, I would like to start and not talk politics for a second. I want to talk about doing business and doing it right. We all run into stuff like this all the time. And I'm not going to call it any names. I'm not going to say any numbers. I'm not going to say any company names. But if you guys use like Facebook Marketplace, be very, very careful. I've never used that, but I do have people in my life that have used it. I think that's a bit sketch. But also be careful when you've got somebody who's like running a business without a storefront, running a business where you have to text them this, that, and the other. I'm not here to say those people can't be good. I'm not here to say those people can't be successful. They can be. They might be awesome. They might be unbelievably good. But I'm also here to tell you, be very careful. Because some people just don't understand how to do it. I'll give you the example. And I'll give you the example as close as I possibly can to exactly, you know, what went down. This is a family member used somebody to go buy a refrigerator. It was $160, which is really cheap for a refrigerator. Don't get me wrong. I know how cheap that is. And it is very cheap. So she gets the refrigerator that I ended up paying for because you got to have a good working refrigerator. Let's be honest. $160. They get it to the house. Less than 2 months later, it just doesn't work anymore. And you're like, dude, what did you expect? It's a $160 refrigerator. I get it. But this is a business, been in business for a while. And now that it doesn't work, I have my daughter get a hold of the people at the business.

Suddenly there's no storefront anymore. Suddenly it's not on Google Maps or Google Directory. Suddenly there's, you know, in the Nextdoor app, it says that it's not there. She does get a hold of the guy via the number that's on the refrigerator. And again, not going to call out any names. Not going to say where it happened exactly. But she gets a hold of the guy, and he says $100 up front for a diagnosis fee, and then you pay for all parts and labor to fix it. Did I mention it's a $160 refrigerator? And again, you're like, man, that's cheap for a refrigerator. I get it. Well, I'm here to tell you it should work for more than 2 months. I'm here to tell you it should work flawlessly for more than 2 months. Now, will it make a year? I don't know. That might be stretching it. Might be asking a lot. But not only does he want a diagnosis fee, which I've never even heard of before, of $100 on a $160 refrigerator, but he wants a cash app before he'll come over. Cash app me $100 and then we'll come over. So, of course, dad gets involved. I start texting the guy. What are you talking about? The guy's texting back, well, that's the way we do business and blah, blah, blah. So I called him. And like the non-business person he must be, he doesn't answer the phone. Yet he can text me all day. So I left a message. I'm not sure why you can't answer, but this is my name. This is where the refrigerator is. We bought it from you less than 2 months ago, blah, blah, blah. Well, give me the receipt and I'll see how much warranty. It probably only had a 1 month warranty, a 30-day warranty. Now, let's assume it did. And again, this is about, we keep talking about the economy and people not doing business well and all this crap. But I'm here to tell you that you're a small business, maybe a sole owner operator, and you're going to want to do the best you can to keep people like me happy. And I don't mean people like me at talk shows. I mean a father concerned about his daughter having a refrigerator. That should be a simple. That should be an easy. And the end, he said, well, I can't pick up the phone because in this state, it's against the law to talk on the phone while you're driving. I said, you're texting me while you're driving. What are you talking about? Put it on Bluetooth. Put it on speakerphone and answer the phone. And it ended up, we're just going to have to throw this refrigerator away. Again, $160 is cheap for a refrigerator, but it should work more than less than 2 months that this one lasted. And let's say it only had a 30-day warranty, and you're right. I have no basis to say you screwed me on the I'm not even saying that he charged me too much for the refrigerator. What I'm saying is, don't just stand behind what you do. And I'll compare it to my life and what I do. If I post something on social media, if I interview a person on my show, if I make a statement on my show, I'm going to stand behind it. I'm going to stand behind it. I'm going to make sure that what I said is really what I said, and I'm not going to change it because you called me out on it. I will stand by every word, every interview, every position I take. And I think everybody should do that. I don't care if you're at McDonald's and you got my order wrong. Why? Get my order right. You've got one job. Or if we're at the gym, the equipment should work. You got one job. Make sure the equipment works that I pay you for every month. And if you're selling appliances, you're not going to last very long. If you're selling appliances that A, last less than 2 months, and B, you won't stand behind if they break. Again, you want to show up and say, I've diagnosed it. Thanks for your business. It's going to cost $100 for the part. It's going to cost you $50 for labor. Another $150 to have a refrigerator that works longer. I'm in. The man would have made that money off of me. But this is a microcosm of what I believe is a larger problem. Went to my bank today. That's a whole other thing. They acted like a bunch of idiots at my bank that I've been banking on for 21 years. It doesn't matter. I was at drive-through for 13 minutes, and by the end of it, they have to see my driver's license for me to get money back on a check that I was deposited. What? I've been coming here 21 years. You're my hometown bank. You don't know who I am? Not that I'm Joe Pags, the talk show host. Don't you know who I am, your neighbor? Don't you know who I am, your customer? That you definitely know me by sight at this point. And for 15 years, they never asked for an ID because I was depositing my paychecks. I have direct deposit of a bunch of other money. We're depositing the social media money. And for me to deposit X amount and to ask for less than one-tenth back, you'd be kidding me. Just, I don't understand what happened to customer service. And people complain, I'm not making enough money. There aren't enough jobs out there. Well, once you get one, do it right. And I hope that the man I'm talking about is a listener.

0: listener of my show with the refrigerator. I hope he is. I hope you're listening very closely. If you want to survive, you don't have to kiss up to the talk show host. Doesn't matter who I may or may not be. I'm just a guy that gave you $160 for a refrigerator that should be working. Working longer than for 58 days. And if it doesn't, at least say, listen, it was used. You got a 1 month, but do me a favor. Make sure you tell your neighbors about how good I take care of you. I'm going to come by and diagnose it and tell you what it's going to take to fix it. But now, instead, the guy wouldn't go to the house to look at the refrigerator until he was cash-apped $100. Now, you guys know me pretty well. You've been listening to my show for a long time, been watching me for a long time. Do you think I cash-apped anybody $100? Of course not. Because it was absolutely bogus and was absolutely stupid. It just didn't make any sense. Not today, not tomorrow, not the next day, not ever. Now, when it comes to the economy, I'm somebody who is not afraid to call people out. Economically speaking, I hope that guy goes out of business. I'm not going to say the name of the business, but he knows exactly who I'm talking about if he's riding around listening to me, and he might. Probably doesn't if he's doing business like this, to be honest with you. But I hope that somebody like that does continue to fail until he realizes that he's going to do business better than that. But when it comes to the economy as a whole, is it better under President Trump? It is. Is it better than it was under Biden? Absolutely. Is it as good as it was before the Iran war? No. But it's getting better. And President Trump is looking to bring back manufacturing. Now, when people ask me about tariffs and taxes and fees, when they ask me about this stuff, my answer is very simple. They work to make sure Americans can compete. Instead of competing with China that doesn't pay their people anything, tax and tariff that stuff so that we can build it here, bring manufacturing back here, making products back here, open new steel plants here, which is exactly what the big announcement was today at the White House. In Iowa, you're listening in Iowa, and a lot of you do. You're getting a lot of jobs soon.
1: Today we're thrilled to announce that Mesabi Metallics will be building the largest steel plant in American history in the great state of Iowa. It's the largest plant, one of the largest plants in the world, but it's the largest plant in America by far. We're also pleased to be joined by Secretary of Commerce Howard Lutnick, Secretary of Energy Chris Wright, Senator Joni Ernst, who's done a wonderful job, and I'm going to miss you, Joni. I can't believe you're leaving. But you are right. Are you sure you're not changing your mind?
2: Thank you, Mr. President.
1: Governor Kim Reynolds, Representatives Marionette Miller-Meeks and Ashley Hinson, and I saw some good polls just recently. You're doing well, Ashley. I saw that. Looks like you're doing well. You should do well. Iowa Attorney General Brenna Byrd, who's been with me right from the beginning, and Export-Import Bank Chairman John Jovanovic, who is a fantastic young man, actually. Once completed, Mesabi Metallics' new steel plant will produce 10 million tons of steel per year using iron ore from the company's Minnesota mine. And Minnesota has, I will tell you, they maybe have a lousy governor, but they have great iron ore. They have one of the worst governors in history, a real stupid guy. But they do have good iron ore, which is more important, I guess. But it's the first new iron ore mine in the United States in more than 50 years with the highest quality ore. In other words, this steel will be mined, melted, and made right here in the USA, which is something very unusual. The project is expected to create up to 6,000 new construction jobs, nearly 2,000 manufacturing and mining jobs, and add another $95 billion to the U.S. economy, which is the number one economy in the world by far.
0: I mean, that's huge news. Some would say huge news. Think about that. Bringing back steel manufacturing here in a major way in Iowa. Bringing those jobs here and not offshoring them. And that is the result. And I got Howard Lutnick saying it, but I don't need to play that. That is the result of President Trump sticking to his guns on tariffs. If people are undercutting us and we have to end up buying this stuff from them, we not only are enriching them, we are leaving Americans unemployed. This is great news. And I've been saying this for weeks now. The president needs to tout his own

0: praises a lot more. A lot more. He needs to tell people exactly what he's getting done, how he's getting it done, and why he's getting it done. And this is a good step that way. Your thoughts, 888-941-PAGS, 888-941-7247, joepags.com. 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
2: Your privacy is under attack every day. Authorities say a Kentucky officer ran the same two license plates 2,000 times. They belonged to the mother of his child. She had an order of protection against him. He didn't hack anything. He just typed in a plate. One of 120,000 cameras. The Washington Post found at least 50 more. Most were watching women. Audit logs show a police chief ran 600 searches on two plates, his exes and her teenage daughters. 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
1: I'm glad to have you. Thanks. I appreciate you stopping by. There's a lot going on. Lots to get to. Lots to talk about. The Joe Pag Show for your Monday. Hopefully you had a good weekend. And listen, the bottom line for me is do good business. Do good business. And what I mean by that is sometimes you got to go the extra mile. I'll never forget this sort of how to be a customer service person or how to deal with customers better. And I forget whether it was a video or a guy. And this is like 20 years ago, so forgive me. It might even be more like 30 years ago. But it was a story about a guy at the grocery store who was in charge of the produce. And a woman asked him where the oranges were. And his answer was, I could have done one of two things. The first thing is the easy way. Aisle three, two rows over. And then walk away. He would have been right. Or he could have said, well, let me show you. And walk over there and say, this is where they are. But make sure you pick the ones on the back. They're the freshest. Now, what's the difference there? They're both making the same amount of money. They both gave the right answer. But what was the better answer? Of course, the second one was the better answer. I forget where I went the other day. Oh, Walmart. And I was looking for, I don't know, pool supplies or something. And I saw some guy and I said, can you tell me where the pool supplies are? And he literally said, let me show you. And he walked me over there. And well, thanks. Appreciate that. Didn't have to. Could have said aisle 34, go down to the end, take a right. There's a difference between doing it right and not caring. And I'll give you another example. And again, I don't walk around saying I'm somebody who matters more than anybody else, because I don't think I do. I'm not somebody who says, do you know who I am? I just don't do that, because it doesn't matter. But I was at McDonald's, or my wife went to the McDonald's the other day and brought home, I normally get four double cheeseburgers. Oh yeah. I don't eat the bread. I do just to do it for the protein and the cheese and everything else. They only gave us two. And when she went back, you know, I gave her like four burgers on top of it, and there were bigger burgers and everything. That's what you do. I screwed up. I sold your refrigerator that didn't work even for 2 months. And although the warranty's only 30 days, I want your return business. I want your good word of mouth. I want to make sure I take care of you. That's how you do it. It's not dissimilar from what President Donald Trump is trying to do when it comes to bringing jobs back. But when he brings the jobs back, do a really good job. Do a really good job. Work as hard as you can. Collect that money and move your way up the ladder. That's what you do. It's like we've thrown away work ethic in this country to a certain extent. A lot of you listening right now have great work ethic. I'm not talking about you. I'm not talking about you. It's like when I bring up, you know, disability sometimes. Social Security disability. I need it. How dare you say I shouldn't have it? I'm not talking about you. If you really need it, then you should have it. Those who are getting it who don't need it shouldn't be getting it. I don't want to leave them hanging. I've got about a minute and a half for our friend AJ. AJ?
2: Big time Motown Joe.
1: Talk to me, brother.
2: Come on, baby. Hey, man, what is this vote they doing for the college, man? And the boys, I thought Motown, we went to college to make something. Then you get paid.
1: Right.
2: I'm missing something on that point or what?
1: No, you're not. And most of the people who went to college didn't have to. Now they're in debt, but we want to just give it to them for free, I guess.
2: I guess. But you're right about the businesses. You know, that's why, you know, the people, most of them say, that's why we need the illegals in here. They do the work and they don't
1: AJ,
2: care.
1: I guarantee and you work it like I work. I've never seen you at work, although we've met. I know you're a guy that goes to work and gets it done. I just know that you are, because we're raised the same way. We want to succeed. We want to make the money. We want to earn that money. What's going on with these people that don't see it anymore?
2: Well, you know, when you listen to the wrong people, Motown, it just kills your work ethics. They want something for nothing.
1: Yeah.
2: They don't want to do the work and want to get paid more money. 15, 20, whatever. But wait a minute, you ain't did nothing. You just got to come in making all this money.
1: Right.
2: And don't do nothing. So I'm... I'm

0: you know, it's, and they know bad business deals, man. And, you know, people don't honor what they sell. So it's getting to the, be, you know, crazy out there, Motown.
1: It is, brother. Do me a favor. Call back again this week. I wanted more time with you. Call back again this week. Got me?
0: Gotcha.
1: All right, brother. We appreciate AJ from Houston. Go follow him on X. 888-941-PAGS. Want to hear from you on work ethic and what did we just talk about. Keep it here.
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4: ABC News, I'm Stephanie Officer. A link between Iran and the 5 suspects taken into custody in England over the weekend following a suspicious incident near the Royal Air Force Base in Fairford, which is used by American military, has not been established, so they've been released on bail. ABC's Ian Pannell.
5: Iran denying any involvement, but British police now investigating a possible link to proxy groups working on behalf of a foreign state. And last week, Iran threatening European bases, warning any UK base like this one here, used by the US to attack Iran, would be considered a legitimate target.
4: Pope Leo was asked today about artificial intelligence and if he's worried AI could pose a threat to humanity.
6: I do think that the concerns raised by many of the experts, specialists in AI, should be taken seriously. I don't think that that is a fake news, as some have said, to try and cause whether financial or some other kind of benefit.
4: This is ABC News.
7: 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I'm Sergio. For more news and weather anytime, go to mycentraloregon.com today.
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0: Captain. We'll get into the politics of it. We'll get into the news of the day. In fact, next hour, around now, it's going to be Kay Hill, where she breaks down this alleged terror plot that was thwarted at a Royal Air Force base in Great Britain. Five guys, suspected terrorists. I want you to think about that. Arrested, out 24 hours later. What? And it might have been as many as 8 or 10. Out 24 hours later. What is that? We'll break that down. We'll break down what we know. President Trump today said they didn't let him out, right? I mean, they don't have that no cash bail like we have it here, do they? That stupid thing. And he's right. It is very, very stupid. So we'll have that story for you next hour. But talk about work ethic, just to get away from it all for a second. It just doesn't make any sense. Listen, if you watch me over on X, if somebody attacks me, I attack back. I hit them hard. I say, your mama. And I'll say, kiss my ass. I'll do something like that. You might go, well, that's not very good customer service. Well, let me give you a different example. Over on my body cam channel, at Joe Pags Body Cam on YouTube, when somebody says, I don't like how much you talk in the video, I'll say, listen, I appreciate that. Thanks for trying it out. I really do appreciate it. I could tell him to kiss my ass, but why would I? He's just giving constructive criticism. Then somebody else said, the narrator's an idiot. I'm like, okay, well, you can kiss my ass. So I think that you should, I don't believe the customer's always right. Let me make that as clear as I can. I think that old mantra is BS. I don't believe the customer is always right. But I believe the customer is always right if they don't cross that line. You know what I mean? If you cross that line, then you're not right. Like when I used to work in pizza, somebody would eat 7 of the 8 slices and then say, I don't like the pizza. And they want their money back. Nah, sorry. You ate the product. If it was no good, don't order again. Don't order next time. But if they take a bite of it and say, this isn't what I ordered. This is what, hey, I'm really sorry about that. Let me hook you up. In fact, let me fix that pizza, give you a free one for next time. That's what you do to have a good reputation in business. And I do believe it's why I'm on so many radio stations, why so many people follow me on socials. I try to do my best to give you a really good product. And if it sucks, you have every means to tell me that it does. Thankfully, 95%+ like what I lay down. The 5%, I'm sorry, I didn't do, you know, what you expected. But what do you think about work ethic in this day and age? Did something change? Am I just getting older? Am I a curmudgeon now in my old age? Let me know. Richie, San Antonio, what do you think? Richie, San Antonio, talk to me. Richie's out of here. Let me go to Rockport, Texas. It's Dave. Hi, Dave.
1: Hey, what's up?
0: Living the dream, man.
1: Let me just say a lot. Yeah, I know you do. I just wanted to say that a lot of it has to do with the family itself. My sons work with me and saw how hard I'm a blue-collar worker. And my sons worked with me and before they went to college, and they learned how to work and how to treat people. And that's one of the things. My wife worked retail, and she also basically had to basically get over all the crap that was going on as far as customers. But the thing about it is work ethics have a lot to do with the way the kids were raised nowadays. Yes. I don't see that. And the kids nowadays don't have any regard for anyone. They just don't seem to I don't know if it's bad parenting.
0: It
1: or
0: is.
1: It's just the parents are not noticing it.
0: Well, and, David, I think you make a good point. I think it's a couple of things. I think it's bad parenting, and I also think that we've got an educational system that is not teaching the right things. And what I mean by that is, when I was growing up, my dad drove dump trucks. When the dump truck tire goes flat, it's a gigantic operation. And here the guy was out there busting his back to make sure he could support the family, doing this, you know, changing tires on his own. As soon as I was old enough and I felt I could actually help, I'd go out there and lift the tires too. I'd go out there and learn how to change the liner inside. I'd go out there and learn how to break the bead. You know, and I wanted to because I felt good that I was assisting. It

0: it was that he was laying down. In today's day and age, and I've got five kids, and I've done my best, and they've all got very good work ethic. I've got five kids. I tried to raise them the way I was raised. So it's not really a sign of the times. It's a sign of how parenting has changed. I think you nailed something there.
1: Yeah, well, that's one of the things that, you know, my sons now are very productive, and they're making a good living. And the thing about it is they have the good work ethics that their mother and I installed in them. So that's part of my little, I'm going to get off my soapbox.
0: Dave, I appreciate you being on the soapbox. Thanks. Opens the line now. 888-941-PAGS. 888-941-7247. JoePags.com. Scroll down, click on contact. How are you taught work ethic? I mean, did you watch your parents? I remember my mom ended up being a stay-at-home mom, but before then, she was always working because she had to assist in paying the bills. My wife was a stay-at-home mom is a stay-at-home mom now, but she worked her ass off when we needed her to out in business. If both parents have great work ethic, the kids will have great work ethic. Are all kids the same? Will they all turn out the same? No, obviously. But if you at least ingrain in them drive, desire, strive to be the best. Don't go and be somebody who flips the burgers just to collect a paycheck. Go there and flip the burgers and make the best burger you can every time. I know that sounds easy to say, but you really can do that. I'll never forget when I started working at Domino's Pizza, I was 18 years old. And I would literally watch the pizza come out. And if it was really good, I was really proud of myself. And if it wasn't as good as it could be, I felt like an idiot. It's just a pizza. Who cares if it's perfectly round or has a really nice crust or has, you know, the right amount of cheese or sauce or pepperoni? Well, I cared because I actually thought about it. What if I were ordering that? Would I be happy to get that? And again, 95%+ of the time, made a great looking, great tasting pizza. When I failed and didn't do as well as I could, I replaced it and took care of the customer. I just think it's that simple. And as more jobs come back, are there people willing to work them? That's a whole other dynamic here. Think about it. You've got a couple of generations of people, a couple of generations who are literally going to college when they probably don't need a college degree, are not willing to get into the workforce. And if Trump brings in hundreds or thousands of new jobs in steel or automotive or whatever, and those jobs are available in town, these pinheads think that they deserve some sort of a job that would be requiring their doctorate or their BS or their AA or their whatever, when they could just go down the street and work their faces off and make a good wage. It's so weird to me, the day and age in which we live. And AJ, he made sense, as he usually does. You're talking about people that don't want to go there and get dirty and work 8 or 10 hours a day and come home and collect a good wage and then take a vacation with the family every year. You've got people who just don't want to do it. And then you've got a mechanism in politics on one side, on the left side, that doesn't want you to want it. They want to kill your desire. If they kill your desire, you will be reliant on the government. Don't worry, elect me. I'm going to take money from the rich guys and give it to you. They're not going to. Don't worry about it. Elect me. We're going to have Medicare for all, free health care for everybody. Well, they have that in Canada and they have that in Cuba. Not working out so well when you have to wait 8 months for an MRI. Then they'll say things like, well, we're going to get rid of private health care. And then later, 2 weeks later, we're going to make sure you still have private health care. They will make any lie they have to make to tell you you're going to be able to sit at home and just collect money off of everybody else because socialism is great. You know how you beat the idea of socialism? Go and actually achieve at a job, move up through the ranks, make more money every time, and then feel like you accomplished something when you went home. Go home tired and ready to take a breath, watch some TV, have some dinner, and then relax until tomorrow calls again. And then get that nice paycheck. We go back at it. Ethan is in Minnesota. Ethan, what's going on? Hi.
2: Hey, man. I love what you do. I called in before. I'm a broadcaster since 1980.
0: Great.
2: A couple years older than you, but you do a great job.
0: Thank you.
2: Kudos to you, man. So, funny you worked at Domino's. I worked at Shakey's Pizza.
0: Nice.
2: And when I got hired, my manager said to me, during the interview, said, or hired me, said, yeah, I want to hire you, but listen, I want to tell you something. If there's a problem, you come and see me. Otherwise, what happens is it's the nice guy's revenge. I said, what is the nice guy's revenge? He said, well, they're going to go home, like the old shampoo commercial on TV, and they're going to tell two friends, and they'll tell two friends,
0: yes,
2: never go back to that establishment again because I had crappy service or whatever.
0: 100%.
2: So, totally agree with that. One ethic that I like to live by is People do.

0: business with people they know, like, and trust. It doesn't matter what you're in, whether you're an insurance guy or gal, or the mechanic of the Amoco or Shell station down the street. Whatever it is, that's how you treat people. And the Ritz-Carlton also had a really good work ethic feeling is own the problem. Somebody comes to you with a problem, own the problem. And you get a manager, but you're going to own the problem until it's solved. So I love that.
1: 100%.
0: Go ahead. Yeah. I agree with the last caller that said it's about upbringing and how you teach your kids. And also, like you said, it's the education process. Otherwise, they're all just going to sit home on their computers in their sweatpants when they're 20 years old and not do much.
1: Yeah.
0: So I agree with you.
1: 100%. Ethan, thank you out of Minnesota. I appreciate that. Listen, and it goes both ways. Some businesses don't understand either. Drive, desire, and ambition and work ethic actually scares some people. And I'm going to tell you from personal experience, you can work your face off for decades for a company. They have no idea how to handle somebody who's got drive. They have no idea how to handle somebody who's got determination and a good work ethic to where they'll work 6, 7, 8 days a week if they can. And I remember once, and I worked for a certain radio company for 21 years. I remember once I did 13 hours of radio one day, just filled in around the country. Filled in for all the big shows, all the little shows. I filled in for local shows. 13 hours of radio one day. And when it's time to move somebody to the next level, to the next position, you should look at the person who's working their face off for you. As the customer, you'll come back if that guy or gal is working their face off for you. As the business, you should realize when you've got a diamond in the rough. And if you don't, that's on you. Because when you're in a business like broadcasting today, you're seeing layoffs like crazy and people paring down like crazy and companies in billions. And figuring out, what did I do wrong here? Where did I mess that up? So be better than that in your local business, in your owned and operated business, in the company for which you work. You can still make a very good living and end up being a wealthy person by the end of it after years and years of doing it. Always make sure that you take care of the customer. And just to go back to where we started on this, and those of you joining us late, it was a situation where we bought an appliance for $160. It lasted less than 2 months. And instead of the guy saying, hey, listen, we only had a 30-day warranty, let me come out and do you a solid. Let me take a look and see what's going on and let you know what it would cost to fix that or whether you should get a different one. Instead, the guy said, cash app me $100 for a diagnosis fee, and then I'll charge you whatever it's going to cost to fix it. I'm like, are you on something? It's such a strange way to do business. And this is a business that once had a bigger profile, had a storefront, had a good review on this, that, and the other. Now it doesn't. And the reason why it doesn't is because you're doing business like an idiot. 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Stay here.
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6: To have you. Just thought we'd talk about customer service today just because of a dumb incident that happened over the weekend. And I'm not calling out the business or the person or anything like that, other than to say, be very careful when you deal with somebody online, doesn't have a storefront, doesn't have a bunch of good recommendations or a bunch of good ratings. During the break, Paulo said that he had a situation that he wanted to bring up. What did you face?
7: Okay, so I had come across, there were these like Jordans that I was thinking about getting, and I saw them on sale, and just so happened we were going to the mall, and I was like, oh, I'm going to go over there. They had them, whatever. And then I take them up to the thing, and I say, hey, like, y'all have these on sale, like, online. Like, do you guys honor, like, your own price, like, in the store? And the guy was like, well, and he was, like, thinking about it. Then first he was saying yes, but then he said, but when you add the shipping, it's going to come out to the same price that you're going to pay here.
6: Oh, stop it.
7: And I was like, well, no, it's not, because I'm like one of their like whatever members, so I get free shipping. And he was like, no, he's like, but he's like, we can't do that. You know, like, they can't honor the price in the store. I was like, so you're telling me I have to order it online, ship it, and so I can get it when you have it right here and you're the same place.
6: It literally were right there to give them to you.
7: Right. And then he said that they couldn't and all this other stuff. And then he was saying that it was an online only sale. And I was like, fine. Okay. So then I said, what about if I order it online, have it to be picked up here? Yeah. How long do I have to wait? He's like, well, it takes about 2 hours to get processed. So I was like, oh, I'm not going to wait here for 2 hours. So I was like, you're sure? Like, that's it. He's like, yeah, you know, whatever. So I was like, okay, fine. So I went down a few stores to the place where you can lock your feet.
6: Yes. Yeah. I've heard of that place.
7: Yes. So I told them, because I a lot of times they're like real great about like price matching and whatever. Right. So I told them and they're like, we'll do it. And then they matched their price and gave it to me right there and then.
6: And where are you going next time? See, this is how dumb this is.
7: And that's what I told them. And that's what I told them. I said, I'm

0: I always prefer to come to you guys. I was like, I was giving them a chance because they had a good price, but they were refusing to do that. I said, so I'm always going to try to come to you guys. And I said, thank you.
1: 100%. And they did the right thing. They now have a customer, and that other place is not going to get you the second time. All they had to do is take care of you this one time. You'll go back and just to me, it just bothers me because you feel like saying, hello, what are you doing? I'm the guy giving you the money. I'm the guy who's going to tell other people come to this place. Will you tell anybody to go to that place now?
0: No. Yeah,
1: that's not you. That's you.
0: No. I'll tell them to go to the other place where they can go lock their feet.
1: Of course. Yeah. Absolutely. Let me go back to the phone lines. The time we have remaining. Paul, Minnesota. Talk to me, Paul.
2: Hey, Joe, real quick here. I think we're about the same age. Graduated high school in 82.
1: 84 here, yeah.
2: Crew. Oh, yeah. And had a job at the grocery store. I didn't know anything about most items in the grocery store. But when a customer came in and asked me a question and I didn't know, I was expected to go find somebody who did know.
1: Yes.
2: You know, a senior stock, even if they had to go up to the manager. But I think that's kind of a lost art now that I don't see much anymore. So back to you, Joe.
1: All right. Thank you. Paul's the roving reporter from Minnesota. We love what Paul calls in. Bastrop, Texas. Don, talk to me.
3: Hey, Joe. How's it going today?
1: Living the dream, my friend. Got about a minute or so for you. Let's go.
3: I think a lot of it boils down to a lack of interpersonal skills. I think a lot of that has to do with, you know, kids not doing a lot of social interaction anymore. I think that's turning around, but I think that's the reason why you don't see, you know, the customer service like you and I grew up with. You know, we learned how to talk to people, and we learned what you could and could not say to get reactions and responses. And a lot of these youngsters today, they don't have that. And as far as the work ethic goes, I believe a lot of it is taught. My grandson, I actually was able to get him to follow me into the trades because he just wasn't college material, you know, and I had to sit down and have a sit down with him, you know, and says, hey, you know, I mean, you hated high school. What makes you think you're going to love college? And so.
1: Good point.
3: I talked him into getting into the trades, and of course he did a little bit of pushback and said, you know, well, I can make just as much money at a fast food place. And I said, yeah, that's true, but you'll be making the exact same money 5 years from now.
1: Exactly.
3: And so went into the trades at 18. He went in as an apprentice electrician, just, I mean, dumb as a stump. He'd tell you that himself. He went through the program. He got his apprentice license. He's 24 years old. He's making over $30 an hour.
1: I love it. Don, I got to go. Don, amazing story. Appreciate you, brother. Be safe on the road. Keep it here.
4: Joe Pags.
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9: From ABC News, I'm Stephanie Officer. The district attorney in Tompkins County, New York, is looking closely at an alleged gang rape lawsuit brought against Cornell University and seven members of a campus fraternity. An attorney for one of those frat members accused in that suit is speaking for his client. ABC's Aaron Katursky.
10: The now former student, identified as Jane Doe, alleges seven Chi Phi fraternity brothers forcibly drugged her with ketamine and took turns sexually assaulting her. The lawyer for one of them is blasting the woman's lawsuit.
11: This young man will be exonerated, and we will repair him so that he can live the life and as a good person that he can be going forward without the consequences of these selfish, selfish lawsuit against him.
10: Cornell's Chi Phi chapter is still barred from this campus.
9: Right place, right time. A plane of skydivers, some of which were trained EMTs, saw a small plane crash in a Wisconsin field Sunday and literally jumped to their rescue. ABC's Matt Rivers.
12: John Bechtel was one of the three skydivers who jumped into action.
13: There was one passenger who was laying on the ground, clearly had a head wound.
12: First responders arriving just minutes later, three people rushed to area hospitals, a fourth treated at the scene. For Bechtel, a former EMT and a veteran skydiver, he didn't think twice about making the jump.
13: When you see somebody in need, if you're able to help, that's just what we did.
12: The cause of that crash remains.
9: Angela's court to make him the temporary guardian of their daughter's estate, so he can be in a position to nominate an administrator to put in charge of it. Late last week, the former boxer said in court papers he's concerned if an administrator is not selected within weeks, there could be a high probability Panettiere's remaining property may be lost or damaged in the interim. The move is to ensure Panettiere's estate goes to their child, 11-year-old Kaya, once she's an adult. You're listening to ABC News.
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9: Full experts say those going away for Thanksgiving should book their trip before Halloween.
16: Online booking site Hopper says the domestic round-trip fare for Thanksgiving is around $402, up 31% from last year. Book a hotel, and you can expect to pay $170 per night. Surging jet fuel prices are a major driver, but so is dwindling competition. This will be the first holiday travel season without Spirit Airlines, which ceased operations in May. It served only 73 markets, but exerted some pressure on the major airlines to reduce their fares. Jim Ryan, ABC News.
9: FBI co-deputy director Andrew Bailey is resigning from the bureau to spend time with his family in Missouri. LeBron James donned his 23 jersey for Philadelphia 76ers Media Day, telling reporters he's excited to play with friend Tyrese Maxey.
17: In order for us to be great, we have to do things that are just not comfortable. We have to be comfortable with being uncomfortable. That is the best way to expedite being great. You have to fall in love with doing things that's uncomfortable.
9: James tells ESPN he'll split his time living between New York and Philly. For those who need a timeline check,
18: music is a world within itself.
9: Stevie Wonder. Wonder is celebrating the 50th anniversary of Songs in the Key of Life. Wonder is releasing a four-song EP featuring previously unreleased recordings from the album Sessions, It's Easier, My Life Story of Love, I Can See the Sun in Late December, and I'm Into Living. I'm Stephanie Officer, ABC News.
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1: Great radio stations across the land, along with Polo and Gabby's in for Sam. It is the Joe Pags Show. Glad to have you. Thanks. I appreciate you stopping by. There's a lot going on. Bottom of this hour is going to be Kay Hill. She's going to break down the alleged terror plot and the five alleged terrorists or wannabe terrorists that happened in Great Britain at a Royal Air Force base, an RAF base. And they were in prison for like, or not in prison, in jail, in lockup for like 24 hours. I don't understand. I just don't get it. What are we doing exactly? So, and allegedly there were 8 to 10. They only caught 5 of them. And when you hear the details of this, it's going to make you go, what? I mean, Kay even floats the idea that it could have been a false flag attempt. False flag, for those who don't know, is a government doing something really bad, pretending somebody else did it for either political means or to divert attention away from something, to get us into a war, something like that. And the reason why she goes there is because you got 3 white vans with incomplete phone numbers on them, allegedly from a business, that are like parked outside or on the road on the way to the Royal Air Force Base, to the RAF. Hello? It makes you think, what the hell are we talking about here? My goodness. So I'm going to break that down bottom of the hour. Don't miss a second of that. We've got a lot more going on as well, including, are you like me? Do you hate when you get to a stop sign or a stoplight and your car shuts off? And then when you hit the gas, the car starts up again. What the beep? Who's the idiot that thought that was a good idea? First of all, you're going to burn out a starter a whole lot quicker. When you make the car start and stop and start and stop and start and stop, that's stupid. Secondly, how much gas are you really saving? It's supposed to be about fuel economy and the environment. The environment. Are you sick and tired of that? Paul, your vehicle doesn't do that, does it?
2: It absolutely does.
1: Does it really?
2: It's stupid.
1: Don't you hate it?
2: Yes. I mean, I have something in it to bypass it, but it's still dumb.
1: Gabby, yours doesn't do that, right?
3: No.
1: Yeah, I've got, your mom's car does. And for those who don't know, Gabby's one of my daughters. I don't think I have any vehicles that do. Because I think I probably would dump it in the lake. I just can't. It doesn't make any sense. It's dumb. It's to make some lutheran environmentalist nut job feel good about it that the car shuts off at the stop sign. Well, you can press a button to bypass it. Why? I shouldn't have to. Car shouldn't shut off. I turned it on for a reason. That is so dumb. You sit at the light long enough and the air conditioner isn't blowing cold enough, then it'll restart on its own and then shut itself off. It's just dumb. Well, President Trump and the Trump administration trying to roll back some of these stupid regulations when it comes to fuel economy. Of course, the AP that reports this story is going to hate this idea. I mean, here's the headline. Just

to show you how much they hate the idea. This is who these idiots are. Trump administration lowers fuel economy standards, critics say, at a significant environmental cost. AP is against this. How do I know? I just read their headline. Story goes on to say, written by some doofus, a couple of doofuses. I call them doofi. I think the plural of doofus is doofi, is it not? Pretty sure. Out of Detroit, the Trump administration on Monday today released new fuel economy standards that relax regulatory requirements for automakers to control pollution from gasoline-powered cars and light trucks. The new rules were released shortly after President Donald Trump rejected an Iranian proposal to open the Strait of Hormuz, sending oil prices soaring. Okay, just so that we're on the same page, the AP wants you to think that the Trump administration lightening up on all these over-regulations on our vehicles is somehow connected to the Strait of Hormuz. I want you to understand that some of you are being fed this, spoon-fed, by your local news every single night. They're going with the AP as if it somehow is an appropriate news outlet. It's not. It used to be, but it's not anymore. The story continues, the change furthers Trump's promise to revoke policies that encouraged or created incentives for the production of electric vehicles and untimely, or ultimately, will expose Americans to more planet-warming pollution from vehicles. There is no proof of any planet warming going on. None. Let me ask you this. If we are gaining a tenth of a degree every X amount of years, how is that bad for human beings? Exactly. Anybody? We need it to be colder? Because that's better for human beings? That's better for growing food that we eat, cold weather? Just so stupid. But they say things as if it's fact. Mileage standards, known as corporate average economy, or CAFE, CAFE requirements, have been implemented since the 1970s energy crisis and set out how far new vehicles need to travel on a gallon of gasoline. Over time, automakers have gradually improved their vehicles' average efficiency. The Department of Transportation, the National Highway Traffic Safety Administration, estimated that the finalized standards would correspond to a combined industry fleet-wide average of a roughly 34.9 miles per gallon for passenger cars and light trucks in the 2031 model year. That's up from 30.1 miles per gallon for model year 2024, but down from a projected 50.4 miles per gallon in 2031 under rules put in place by the Biden administration. Look, the AP is touting the praises of the Biden administration. I can't believe it. The worst 4 years in our history, politically, they're touting the praises. This is what they do. Quote, thanks to President Trump's leadership, we have finally ended the illegal mandate that forced automakers to produce more expensive electric vehicles that American families didn't want. Secretary of Transportation Sean Duffy said in a statement touting vehicle affordability. NHTSA had projected last December that the new standards would hover at roughly 34.5 miles per gallon. The news comes amid ongoing tensions as the war in Iran persists, with Trump refusing a deal with Iran to open the strait as recently as Saturday, impacting the world's oil supply. The AP now rooting for Iran. They just took the side of the Iranian theocracy. They just took the side. President Trump refused a deal with Iran to open the Strait of Hormuz. The AP is setting up the midterms. The AP wants you to think that Trump refusing the deal, this incredible offer, the generous offer by the Iranians, is somehow a bad thing. We Americans are on the American side, AP. We're on the American side. We're not on the Iranian side. Okay? Get that through your head. Environmental groups concerned over the rollback. News of the revised standards immediately drew rebukes from environmentalists. The DOT said Monday that the rule would cut yearly oil consumption by about 1.3 billion barrels as compared to a yearly oil consumption in 2024. But when the 2024 standards went into effect, NHTSA estimated they would save 14 billion gallons of gasoline from being burned by 2050. The agency also said, blah, blah, blah, blah, blah, I'm the AP and I suck. Okay, so let's get to the bottom line here. Bottom line is AP wants you to believe that global warming is happening and your car is doing it. The AP doesn't want to talk about the Renaissance times when it was a lot hotter than it is now. There were no SUVs and your car didn't exist. They don't want to talk about how not only are we not warming in temperature, last I looked, we're either exactly where we were. In some places, it's cooling a bit. None of that matters.
They want you to believe that your car shutting off or forcing you to buy an electric vehicle is somehow better. Forget where they go and mine for the stuff you need for the battery.

0: in electric vehicles. Forget the slave labor being used by six-year-olds in Africa to go and get the minerals that you need. Forget all that. Forget that the batteries themselves are like $7,000. Some are much more than that. None of that matters. If your battery dies in your electric vehicle, screw you. $7,000. Forget all that. The fact is, the AP just literally took the side of the Iranians against the Americans when it comes to opening the Strait of Hormuz, which should be opened by international law. Now, if the AP wants to say President Trump turned down a deal offered by the Iranians on Saturday to open the Strait of Hormuz, Trump says, or the administration says, we can't believe the Iranians. Or Trump says, and the administration says, and international law dictates that you can't close an international waterway like that. We've explained this over and over. Every country gets 12 nautical miles off their coast into a waterway like this. So Oman gets 12 miles and Iran gets 12 miles. That's a total of 24 miles combined, right? In the slimmest part of the Strait of Hormuz, it's 21 miles. You're like, oh, damn, they overlap. There is no international water. Oh, wait a second. International maritime law, you get a 7-mile buffer zone in a situation like that. So instead of there being this overlap by 3 miles, there literally is supposed to be 7 miles of open waterway in international waters like the Strait of Hormuz. It's supposed to be open anyway. But the AP wants you to believe that big, bad, nasty, no good Donald Trump, who should lose the midterms, told Iran to pound sand. They offered a great deal, and he refused it. Guess he didn't want to open the Strait of Hormuz. And now he's looking to pollute everybody's air, looking to pollute everybody's ocean, looking to make things warmer. He just hates everybody, forgetting the fact that he's alive, his family's alive, and they don't want us all to die. It's all so disgusting, and trust me when I say, you can listen to any talk show you want. You can watch any video you want. I'm going to tell you the truth about these idiots every time they do it. There are a lot of people that rely on the AP, not me. I'm going to give you exactly what their spin of this story is. I don't want my car to shut off at a stop sign. And guess what? If my car gets 10 miles a gallon, that's on me. If I want a vehicle that gets 9 or 10 miles a gallon, that's on me. How does it affect you? If I can afford it, and the gasoline is available, how does that affect your life? And if you want to get an electric vehicle that doesn't use any gas at all, God bless you. If you want to get a vehicle that gets 50 or 60 miles a gallon, I'm all for it. Why am I okay with you doing whatever you want, but you've got to dictate what I do? That's what a government like the Biden administration did. That's what a government like the overregulated Obama administration did. They told you, I don't care what you want, you must do what I tell you to do. Yeah, and like it. Let me give you a clear example. Michelle Obama had one job as first lady. That was to redesign the school lunch program. That was her job. She redesigned it. Remember when we went to school? I graduated in 1984, like I told you last hour. Remember when we went to school? One day it'd be that rectangle pizza that probably wasn't pizza at all. Another day would be the soybean burger. Man, I could eat me some soybean burgers. You'd always get the french fries. Maybe some milk, some chocolate milk, whatever you wanted. Michelle Obama decided she would bring some gourmet meals into the lunchroom, into the cafeteria. Remember when all that was going on? If you listen to my show for any length of time, you know that we made fun of it. Because the kids were throwing away more of the food than they were eating. So we all, as a society, as a country, as taxpayers, had to pay the higher prices for these frou-frou fancy meals for kids who just wanted the square pizza or the rectangle pizza. They threw it away. Bins and bins filled with this better food for the kids. Now, here you got Robert F. Kennedy Jr., who says we can improve the taste of the food. We can still give them what they want, take all the red dyes out, and take all the fill-in-the-blank out, and don't cook with all these bean oils. That makes sense to me, not some, you know, broccoli and salmon for lunch for the kids. They're not going to eat that crap. It's the same thing here. Let us have the freedom and liberty to choose what it is that we want to do. Don't force me. Remember when Obama did the whole, what was it called? The buyout where they took all these cars off the road.
1: Billions of clunkers, wasn't it?
0: Cash for clunkers. Exactly right. Cash for clunkers. And they weren't even clunkers. Some of these were like beautiful Suburbans that would have driven families around that just happened to be used. But because they weren't at a certain level,

miles per gallon standard. They were taking them off the road and making sure you couldn't drive them. They would pour concrete or something else into the engine block so you couldn't even revitalize it. And then they were giving you all this rebate money, which was actually just taxpayer billions. They were giving that to people to go and buy crappy cars they didn't want. Why can't they leave us alone? Government's supposed to be small but necessary, out of my business, getting out of the way of my freedom and liberty as much as it can. But instead, and you've got an entire side right now trying to take more power, force more regulation, and stop President Trump from giving you a little bit of relief. It's actually pretty sick. 888-941-PAGS, 888-941-7247, joepags.com. 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

0: appreciate you stopping by. Bottom of the hour is going to be Kay Hill. She's going to break down what happened at the Royal Air Force Base in England. An alleged terror plot was thwarted, not by the military. No. By a neighbor. Some neighbor was like on the way home from a party or going to a party and saw these vans, called it in. Turns out they were allegedly planning a terrorist hit, some sort of terrorist attack. I mean, really? That's how it went down? Got that for you at the bottom of the yard. Make sure that you stick around for that. She's got a lot of insight on that and is not afraid to say, you know, it could be a false flag. Could be. In fact, let me give you this story as being reported by the London Post. It's a site I haven't used before, but I know they spell defense the wrong way. Can somebody tell me why we got our language from them? Why do we spell defense with an S and they spell defense with a C? Anybody? No?
1: Or are they talking about like defense?
0: Maybe no.
1: That's why? No?
0: No. Okay. Like defense. Defense Secretary issues warning to Iran. Britain will not be intimidated. And Iran went, oh, no, what? You'll be intimidated. Written by whomever, Defense Secretary Wes Streeting has said the government will not allow Iran to dictate our foreign policy and suggested that RAF Fairford attack suspects had been under surveillance. In an interview, okay, let me just stop you there. Again, they had a call, some local neighbor had to call this in. Now suddenly they were under surveillance. You didn't see them loading up two or three vans and going to the Royal Air Force base, really? But you were surveilling them? Shut up. I mean, don't lie about it. In an interview with GB News, he said, you're right to say at this stage it would be too early to attribute background aims. Motivations for these men who are under arrest were obviously investigated and will come forward to the public. But to my comments back in earlier this year, which you referenced, I absolutely stand by the argument I was making. We shouldn't be cowed, that is, by saber-rattling from Iran. We shouldn't be in any doubt that the Iranian regime is one that wishes harm to our country, our allies, and the freedom and democracy that we enjoy. Quote, but I just want to be absolutely clear about this. Regardless of the threats we face from Iran or anyone else, we don't allow the threats that they make and harm that they would do us, given the opportunity and the means to allow them to dictate our foreign policy, our defense posture, or any other choices. Quote, we show day in, day out, year in, year out, that we're capable of not just deterring, but also responding to and preventing attacks by those who would do us harm. Wrong. I mean, you're literally allowing how many people in from Northern Africa every day? How many people in from the Middle East every single day? And then you're arresting how many Brits if they dare go on Facebook and say, listen, I'm against all this mass migration. If they say, listen, immigration is changing our country for the worst, why don't we stop it? I mean, that's happening all the time in England. And he's acting like Bobby Badass. We will not be deterred. We will not allow them to saber rattle, blah, blah, blah, blah, blah. Shut up. Do better for your country. Why were these people there? They called them British nationals. I've seen a picture. I don't know. If I say British nationals to you, what do you expect to see? I'm just saying. 888-941-PAGS. 888-941-7247. JoePags.com. Go there, scroll down, click on contact. I posted this entire interview with Kay over on YouTube. So after you hear it here on the radio show, make sure you stick around. Go and see it later on YouTube. JoePags.com/YouTube. JoePags.com/YouTube. That interview's up. The one with Megyn Kelly. My Aaron Mullen collab that we just did. Go check it all out there. We're back after this.
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2: ABC News, I'm Stephanie Officer. The district attorney in Tompkins County, New York, is looking closely at an alleged gang rape lawsuit brought against Cornell University and seven members of a campus fraternity. Now, nearly 2 years after the alleged incident, there could be criminal charges. ABC's Aaron Katursky is in Ithaca, New York.
3: Prosecutors in central New York are reopening the investigation into an alleged gang rape at a Cornell University fraternity just days after the accuser filed a civil lawsuit.
4: We will present the case to the grand jury in good faith.
3: The now former student, identified as Jane Doe, alleges seven Chi Phi fraternity brothers forcibly drugged her with ketamine and took turns sexually assaulting her.
2: The Chi Phi chapter remains barred from campus. Ukrainian President Volodymyr Zelensky says at least nine people were killed. More than 80 were injured Monday in unrelenting airstrikes from Russia. More than 120 drones were used. There have also been reports of more airstrikes in Ukraine early Tuesday. This is ABC News.
5: 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It's going to be sunny today, a few clouds in the sky, and a high of 74. 43 in the evening, and on Wednesday, sunny with some clouds with a high of 75. 44 at night, and on Thursday, more sunshine. I'm Sergio. 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

0: Kay on because she oftentimes will pitch a story to me that I have no idea what's going on. I didn't pay much attention to this. I guess it happened earlier today, but it might have been yesterday in England. Some sort of a terror plot was foiled, and the people who allegedly were trying to do the terror plot are now out on bail or something. Even President Trump not too long ago said, are they letting him out on cashless bail like we do here? They're so stupid. They shouldn't let him out. Kay, first of all, thanks for sending it to me. Second of all, I have no idea what the story is here. There are five guys arrested for planning a terrorism act?
1: So basically Friday night, this farmer and her husband were driving home from a party in the little town of Welford. It's actually technically a village, and it's on the outskirts of RAF base Fairford, which is used by, I think it's the 500 U.S. It's a joint base with the U.S., but
0: right.
1: Like the, you know, Americans are pretty much all over British bases, but RAF Fairford in particular, in fact, we had, I think it was the B-1s and B-2s flew out of there for some of the Iranian missions.
0: Right.
1: So it's a significant base in this ongoing war, military exercise, whatever you want to call it, this week in Iran. Absolute
0: yeah.
1: Nightmare. So this farmer's driving home with her husband, and she's pulling down the road, and it's the road to her farm, sort of in the middle of the village, and she sees these three white vans, and she sees a phone number on one of the vans, puts it into her phone, calls it because she can't get to her farm, realizes then that there's one number short on the telephone
0: wow.
1: number listed on the side of the van. So she calls the base because everyone in the village has a direct line, sort of like a 911 to the local base.
0: Good.
1: Calls the base, no one answers. Calls another 9 on the base, no one answers. Then I think she called 999, which is our version of 911. About 10, 15 minutes later, the police show up. But here's the terrifying part, Joe. You see three vans in the middle of the road. I don't know, me as a woman, like we, you know, women train other women on how to kind of prepare
0: yes.
1: for situations like this. But this woman and her husband, they pull up, Joe, and I guess she turned around, like the vehicle that she was in, which I assume was probably also a van, just because...
0: Okay.
1: Farmer. Her headlights scan across the side of the road, and she clearly spooks whoever was occupying these vans. And they, in masks and like tactical gear, just splinter off into the undergrowth. And she reckons, yeah, she reckons it was like 8 to 10.
0: Well, let me stop you. There's a lot there. Let me stop you for a second. First of all, you're saying RAF. For those watching and listening, it's the Royal Air Force. And it's Fairford is how we would say it here, but you're saying Fairford. So that's the base. And 999 instead of 911. A lot of people knew that. Some people didn't know that. So there's a whole lot of information there. What does, I do now want you to go because, I mean, go on with this because we're told 5, but this lady says she saw 8. She counted 8.
1: She said at least 8 to 10. Like it wasn't just 5 men splintering off into the undergrowth. Fairford as a base has been called out by the Iranian Revolutionary Guard. They kind of said, like, it's the actually the only base, I think, explicitly called out in the UK because they knew that that's where the US bombers were, you know, taken off from.
0: Right.
1: So that was kind of scary. So there's a lot of kind of precedent there for an attempted terror attack. And the other thing that I think a lot of people don't understand about terrorists, not just in the UK, but here in the US too, when you see, like, people are going to see in the reports from this foiled terror attack, which we'll get into the conspiracy theories on this already in a minute, but it'll say 5 UK nationals aged between 23 and 25 were arrested. They were arrested on Sunday, so all of this took place Friday night. They were arrested on Sunday. They were out on bail today.
0: Wow.
1: So when you see 5 UK nationals, there's this thing with fundamentalist Islamic terrorist groups where they kind of get off on being able to get their terrorists, suicide bombers, like citizenship. Like that was a whole thing during 9/11, was the fact that all these guys had had visas, had some kind of, not necessarily citizenship, but had some kind of like legal

0: immigration to the US, because for fundamentalist Islamic terrorists, it's kind of like, let's see how much we can get out. We're going to go in and murder a bunch of people because we're scum and that's what we do. But let's see how much we can kind of have fun with this. Like, that's the kind of mentality that these men have, and women, I guess. So when you see the five UK nationals were arrested, that doesn't actually mean anything.
1: Let me stop you, because I get what you're laying down. Let's be very direct about it. People who read that or see that will say, oh, it's five white guys, probably Anglican, with red hair and blue eyes, which we're probably not talking about the same group of people, right? So saying a UK national could be any ethnicity, can be any background, could be any religion, and could have gone to the United Kingdom from somewhere else and become a citizen of the United Kingdom, I guess. So, I mean, that's what you're laying down. So what radical Islamic terrorists like to do is to infiltrate, make these people like they're your fellow countrymen, and then they can pull off anything they want, and it still comes off like it's some British guys did this.
0: Yeah, basically. And so I think, you know, during 9/11, all those guys had visas. I think some of them had citizenship. I can't remember exactly.
1: No, I don't think so. I think they were all on student visas, and some of them actually expired. We didn't get them out in time, but go ahead.
0: It doesn't surprise me. I mean, that's the biggest fear, right? Over in the UK, like, we have boats of military age males arriving every single day. But we know that these Islamic terrorist organizations really like to get their guys in the legal way. Not that they're, you know, above getting terrorists in illegally, like, they're going to do that too. But there's just something about getting their terrorists over the borders legally, getting them in the country. It's kind of like, it's almost like inviting a serial killer into your home. Like, the serial killer is going to kind of like a vampire, like, they're going to get off on the fact that you were so vulnerable that you let them in. Like, yes. They're going to get off on the fact that you were stupid enough to open the door. And so there's that sort of like thing about it. The fact that, you know, the British press are calling them five UK nationals. I think that's also kind of strategic. Like, there's huge racial tensions in the UK right now, and it's getting to a boiling point where even all the people who, you know, I think we've joked about it on the show before, Joe, like, when my friends were like, this is going to sound really racist, but like, maybe these guys come across on boats, like, maybe we put them in like their own like hotel or like detention facility before we let them into like the main part of the country. And I'm like, that's not racist. That's like common freaking sense.
1: Right.
0: But that's the kind of, you know, that's the kind of brainwashing the British press and the British government has been excellent at doing, is making people in the UK feel like that they're the bad guys when they say we don't want boats of attempted terrorists coming into this country. So with racial tensions being where they're already at, I can see why the press would also want to say these were five British nationals. But here's where things get weird, Joe.
1: Well, it's already weird, but let's get it weirder. Go ahead.
0: Okay, here's where things get really sus. And, like, you know me, I sometimes go a little bit tinfoil hat, but how many times have I gotten tinfoil hat and I've turned out to be correct?
1: Almost every time.
0: Every time. So, you arrest five guys when we know that there's almost definitely more out there. This terror plot, the UK generally, like, the zeitgeist is already on kind of high alert for an attempted terror attack. Now, all the threats right now that are being pumped to the UK, to British citizens from the press, are saying, oh yeah, Russia's going to attack us. Russia is the main threat. We're all going to die and get eaten by Russia, you know? Whereas Putin's sitting there like, nah, I don't think I'm going to do that, but thanks. Like, I think you guys have enough problems of your own. So you arrest five guys and then you release them the next day. These five men are suspected terrorists. You're allowed to hold suspected terrorists. So they were arrested and then they were rearrested while in custody under this specific like terror act, and then released. I don't know if it was with or without bail, but, it could be either.
1: Oh, yes. I just sent you that on purpose. I was wondering if we had a picture of what these guys look like. And we don't. The picture put out by whatever UK garbage rag has them all mosaiced and blurred out. So I'm not going to show that picture that I just sent you. But I sent it to you because it has been AI enhanced.

0: advanced. And I'll tell you this, and again, call me a racist if you want, but if you talk five, you know, British nationals, I wouldn't think they would look like that.
1: Yeah,
0: you agree?
1: Exactly. I completely agree. And here's the other thing, Joe. Like, terrorists in the UK, like, there was a show years ago, a documentary, and it's going to bug me until I can remember what it was called. But one of the women who was being interviewed, one of the experts, said, we foil a terror plot in the UK at least once a week.
0: Like, an active terror plot. Is it that often, really?
1: That often. And I've heard similar things, obviously, out here in the US. I know that it's the same pretty much across the West. But when you have potentially 10 people sitting right outside a military base that was already on high alert, along with two other bases because of this supposed threat from Russia, you've got all these bases on alert. You've got residents calling while there are three white vans in the middle of the road, the only road, I think, in that area to the base, which is sus anyway. There should be on no planet, Joe, on no planet should those three vans they never should have been there. The base should have been aware of them as they were pulling up. Like, that's the kind of security you'd expect. So why is there a local resident?
0: Well, let me stop you. This is way before your time. But ever since Beirut, Lebanon, where they went in and killed 300 some odd Americans on the base, they drove into the base. I thought every base was locked down, that you couldn't get within miles of the base. They were there blocking the gate or the road?
1: Well, they were on the road to the base. Yeah. They were right outside the base.
0: And to your point, there's some local resident. And there was no surveillance at all outside the base going, hey, there are three white vans here with phone numbers that are phony. Maybe we should do something about this.
1: Yeah, I had a friend who drove down to the beach here to buy, I think he was buying a guitar. And on the drive home at nighttime, he took a wrong turn and ended up driving, I think he was about half a mile away from one of the bases here in North Carolina. And we have a lot of, you know, like joint operations base, like there's a lot of military bases here. His car was surrounded before he even saw the gate,
0: right,
1: with like 30 guys with massive guns. He said it was the scariest, most hilarious experience of his life.
0: Wow.
1: He thought he was going to pee himself. He almost did. So why the same thing didn't happen outside of Fairford is weird to me. Like, that's a big red flag. The fact that these guys were released within 24 hours when they could have been held for, I think it's like 14 days without charges. So something was going on here that we're not being told about. Was it a potential false flag operation? Because in my mind, wouldn't you release guys from prison if you were the ones trying to stage the event that they were involved in?
0: Well,
1: that
0: yes.
1: That just seemed very sus.
0: Well, I mean, that was the question that I was going to ask you. Why are they out already?
1: Yeah.
0: Do you have laws in Great Britain that you can hold somebody if you feel like they're an indefinite threat to the nation? I would think, I mean, they're out 3 days later. That's really, really sus.
1: Oh, no, they were out like 24 hours later. They weren't arrested until yesterday, Joe. Like, that's the insane. I'm sorry about my lighting. That's the insane thing.
0: Your lighting
1: is
0: great.
1: They were arrested Sunday. And so five of them are already being released. It doesn't make any sense.
0: And potentially there are three to five more that weren't caught.
1: Exactly.
0: Are they looking for them?
1: So I think the thing that like really bothers me about this. So 9/11, there's enough evidence, I feel like, now the powers that be, CIA, whoever, FBI, we know for a fact. I mean, God, Alex Jones was on TV or on his show talking about it like months before it happened. Like, we know that the intelligence community knew that this attack was coming. And there's a lot of evidence to suggest that it wasn't stopped, maybe on purpose. Maybe on purpose. Same thing with the 7/7 bombings. It's a horrible thing to think, and I hope I'm wrong, but that is, you know, like, there's been movies made about this. Like, this isn't some far out theory. Like, this is something that's almost like pretty much accepted. but no one's ever going to be held accountable for it. And what scares me is like the amount of rhetoric in the UK right now. Like last week we had a bunch of

0: BBC reports. One in particular came out saying Britons need to prepare for war. Joe, I did a deep dive on that one particular BBC article that told everyone, like, get ready for rationing, make sure you have water and food for like 2 weeks at your home. We might need conscription because this war with Russia's going really bad. Whereas like everyone in Britain's just sitting there going like, we don't care about Russia. We don't want to support Ukraine. They've made everything worse than it needs to be. We're scared about all the potential terrorists that are walking into this country over our beaches right now. British government goes, no, we don't. We're not gonna. No, we don't care about that. Can't see it. Don't care. And so when you have the BBC writing these articles, that again, I did a deep dive on that article. Sorry, that was the point I was making. I did a deep dive on that article, Joe. Could not find half of the source material that any respectable journalist would have needed to write the article the way it was written, okay. Which makes me feel like it's an obvious piece of propaganda to get people scared. So let's take it to the next thing.
1: I've only got about a minute or so left. It's Cahill. Go follow Kay everywhere. If it's a false flag, they do exist. I'm not somebody who's a false flag denier. I know it's happened. It's happened many times in history. I don't know if this is one or not. But one of the telltale signs is simple. If you're writing an article about what just happened, and you have information that independent journalists like you and like me can't go and source, that's suspicious.
0: Yeah. So something's going on in the UK right now. I think Andy Burnham really wants a war. I think his party really wants a war. I think most of the parties, except for Reform, really want a war. I think it'll make them and all of their friends a huge amount of money. I think that they are trying to normalize the concept and sort of drip feed the concept that if you're a young man in the UK, you might be called up for conscription because morale is so low, patriotism is through the roof. And this, by the way, I know we've only got like 10 seconds left, but this is also a huge threat for the United States as well, because if one of your main allies is potentially releasing five terrorists who try to blow up a freaking Air Force base that you guys use, and then we've got a prime minister who might be trying to get us into a war with Russia. Really? How does that not escalate to World War III?
1: Well, it would. And I don't think anybody watching or listening wants that. I know that you don't want that. I don't want that. We need to find out exactly what's going on here. And again, them being out almost immediately is a huge red flag for me. And then, of course, you know, the idea that this news report can be verified is another big deal. Cahill, go follow her everywhere. See her on Newsmax. Kay, you're amazing.
0: You're amazing. Thanks, Joe. Bye.
1: Amazing stuff. We're back after this. Stay right here.
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9: From
0: From ABC News, I'm Stephanie Officer. Over the weekend, President Trump rejected a proposal from Iran that would reopen the Strait of Hormuz. Oil is still high today. The markets are in the red.

0: There are also no plans for Iran and the U.S. to negotiate, although Trump continues claiming the Iranians want to strike a deal. The president also continues claiming the U.S. will ultimately win the war.
1: Iran will never have a nuclear weapon. That's a very big thing. Because if you want to see turmoil and a travesty, let them take out a city with a nuclear weapon. I'm not only talking about Israel and big parts of the Middle East, but let them hit us with a nuclear weapon. For all those stupid people that think it's okay, I deal with them. And they are crazy. There's no question about it. They are very crazy people. I tell them that all the time. I said, you're crazy, man.
0: The new Supreme Court term begins with arguments in a major climate case. Only 8 justices will decide it.
2: Some state and local governments say they should be able to sue energy companies over the effects caused by climate change and greenhouse gas emissions. Those companies claim that the suits are preempted by the federal Clean Air Act. The Supreme Court will decide the case this term, but Justice Samuel Alito will not take part. He's recused himself without giving a reason why. He's faced calls to step aside because he holds stock in energy companies, although he does not own shares of the two companies here, Exxon and Suncor. Brian Clark, ABC News.
0: The Senate tonight passed the Protect College Sports Act by a vote of 77-22. The legislation establishes a federal framework for college athletics and creates one set system instead of different state rules. It creates guidelines on how athletes can earn money from their name, image, and likeness, and caps the amount of money schools can directly share with their athletes. Athletes can transfer to another school once without losing a year of eligibility, and the bill also gives colleges the collective ability to negotiate broadcasting agreements. You're listening to ABC News.
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0: He was called the Calypso King of the World, and his family confirmed Slinger Francisco, known on stage as Mighty Sparrow, has died. Francisco recorded hundreds of songs, including this 1956 hit, Gene and Dinah, in a career that spanned 6 decades. He performed in several countries around the globe, including at the most famous venues, like New York City's Madison Square Garden. Francisco was 91 years old. Do you need help shopping for the holidays?
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6: What we're finding is that consumers trust the results they're getting from the AI platforms and are very confident and satisfied with those results.
5: Vivek Pandia, lead insights analyst for Adobe, says AI traffic to U.S. retail sites this holiday season is expected to rise to 130% year on year. Many AI companies offer tools aimed at helping people compare prices, find discounts, or get gift ideas. Mike Dubosky, ABC News.
0: California will ban the sale of single-use battery-powered vapes to fight plastic pollution under a law signed by Governor Gavin Newsom. After a series of health scares, Carlos Santana is returning to the stage.
7: Got a black magic woman.
0: The legendary guitarist is extending his Las Vegas residency into 2027 at the House of Blues inside Mandalay Bay Resort and Casino. Tickets go on sale Friday. I'm Stephanie Officer, ABC News.
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3: Great radio stations everywhere, along with Polo. And Sam is out, Gabby is in. It is the Joe Pags Show. Glad to have you. Thanks, I appreciate you stopping by. There's a lot going on. There's a lot to get to. Ellen Page now goes by the name Elliot. For my money, you're allowed to change your name. Prince, for a while, was the artist formerly known as Prince and went by a symbol. Muhammad Ali was Cassius Clay, changed his name legally to Muhammad Ali. Caitlyn Jenner, of course, is Bruce Jenner, but changed his name to Caitlyn Jenner. So you're allowed to change your name. When women get married, many of them change their last name. And that's just perfectly fine. So Ellen Page can be called Elliot Page if she wants to. Still Ellen Page. Paula, did you see the cover of New York Magazine?
4: No.
3: I think I can show this. I feel like I can. Here's Ellen Page, who has had multiple operations to make her body look like a man's body, just on the cover. And it says, Men's Style. A special issue about putting clothes on and taking them off again. And the cover of Men's Style is a woman masquerading as a man. Have you seen this? I mean, this is Ellen Page, who has had her breasts removed, has had surgery, I'm sure, to put in what looks like pectoral muscles for a chest, because there's no way a woman can build a chest like that. That's clearly from surgery. And also, I believe that she has had the ab surgery, too, to try to look like a man. This just looks to me like Ellen Page after a bunch of operations. Does not look like a guy to me. But that said, let's say she's happy being Elliot. And life has never been better. If you're at New York Magazine, don't you want to put a real man on the cover for the Men's Style edition? Paulo, anything on this?
4: I mean, didn't they do the same thing for, like, Woman of the Year or whatever?
3: Well, I know that Caitlyn Jenner was the Sports Woman of the Year or something once and has never been a sportswoman ever. But, I mean, are there no men available to show style? Men's style? Gabby, anything on this?
5: Nope, I'm going to keep my thoughts to myself.
3: Well, very good. There you go. It's probably the best to do. See, Dad will not keep his thoughts to himself. So you're probably smarter of the two of us. That said, what are we doing? What are they achieving? It's like the swimsuit edition for Sports Illustrated every year. When Polo and I were growing up, we liked to look at that issue. Polo, you remember that? Pretty good issue.
4: Oh, yeah.
3: Now let's put some fat chicks in there. Let's put some trans people in there. And that's all the swimsuit did. It was winter months. And it was some sort of way to melt the winter snow or something. They would put out this issue that had nothing to do with sports, just hot chicks in bathing suits. And now it's like, let's get some really rotund person. Let's get somebody who's not really a woman. And we'll call that the Sports Illustrated Swimsuit Model of the Year. I don't understand. I don't get it. Because again, Elliot Page can call herself whatever she wants. I'm done. She's an adult. You want people to call you him?

he, him, whatever. If they want to do that, they can. I'm not going to do it. But that said, if you're New York Magazine, you can't find a man in New York City or in this great land to be the cover model. And why do you have to include a trans person? And here's the reason why I ask. Trans, I'm told constantly from the trans community that it's less than 1%. It's less than 0.1% is trans. Why does it bother you so much? Because if it's truly less than 0.1% of all people, how the hell did one show up on the Men's Style issue of New York? How'd that happen? How is that a thing? How exactly is it if it's 0.1%? They're remaking a movie now, but all the characters are going to be trans. How's that possible? And the two people producing are trans. How is that? Maybe I'm missing it. If it doesn't affect society at all, how is it that I saw a study today, 2,200 victories, medals, first places, and or ribbons have been given to men in women's sports or boys in girls' sports? It's such a small minority of the population. Why does it affect us so much? Why is it constantly being put in our face or our faces? From that to the fact that President Trump doesn't want to pay for trans surgeries anymore in prison. I'm down. I agree. This is from KTAR, which I believe is out of Phoenix. Trump administration asked the Supreme Court to allow transgender medical care restrictions in prison. This is from the Associated Press, actually, so it's probably going to be fake news. Just look at how they worded that headline. Trump administration asks Supreme Court to allow transgender medical care restrictions in prison. I guarantee you the Trump administration did not say, hey, Supreme Court, will you allow for some restrictions on trans medical care in prison? I guarantee you that is not what was said. Because there's no such thing as transgender medical care. None. It's a mental illness. Trans medical care is not a thing. Having the taxpayers pay for surgeries and hormones and all sorts of stuff because of a mental illness, that's not care. That's actually, in my opinion, the opposite of care. Let me say it again. Caitlyn Jenner's a friend of mine. The fact that Bruce Jenner wanted to cut things off and add things on and do surgeries and everything else, full-grown American adult, and didn't cost me anything. Cost me nothing for him to do that. Ellen Page calling herself Elliot now, perfectly fine with it. You shouldn't be on the Men's Style magazine cover, but whatever you want to do, have a nice day. I don't care. It didn't cost me anything. But now you want me to foot the bill for people to have things removed and things added and hormones given while you're in prison, which is supposed to be a punishment? Help me understand how that's possible. Story goes on to say the Trump administration asked the Supreme Court on Monday today to let it enforce, for now, restrictions on gender-affirming care in federal prison. Let me say it again. There's no such thing as gender-affirming care. That's not a real thing. There's not. All this is giving hormones people don't need and giving surgeries that people don't need. They're all elective. To make them feel better about themselves, and it really, really works. But you're not affirming their gender. Their gender is what it is. The emergency appeal comes after lower courts blocked officials from immediately carrying out the policy adopted after an executive order for President Donald Trump. U.S. District Judge Royce Lamberth ordered the government to continue providing gender-affirming care like hormone therapy. Let me say it again, because AP wants to change your mind on this. There's no such thing as gender-affirming care. And hormone therapy for the opposite sex is something that that person doesn't need. The Trump administration argues that the policy was properly adopted and the judge overstepped. It halts surgeries, hormones, and social accommodations like wigs while allowing mental health therapy to continue. Why do they need mental health therapy if they're just having their gender affirmed? That's kind of weird. It was adopted after an executive order required the Bureau of Prisons to revise its medical care policy so that federal funds aren't spent for the purpose of conforming an inmate's appearance.

0: to that of the opposite sex. The government asked that was a quote, or else the AP would have said it. The government asked the High Court to freeze Lambert's order while the lawsuit continues to play out, saying the Bureau of Prisons had determined that sex trait modification surgeries, hormone interventions in general, and social accommodations could no longer be justified as treatment for gender dysphoria. That was a quote, or else they wouldn't have said it. The agency said in 2025 that it was providing hormone therapy to more than 600 inmates. The Bureau doesn't dispute that gender dysphoria can cause several or severe side effects, including depression, anxiety, and suicidal thoughts, Lambert wrote. The Washington-based judge was nominated to the bench by President Ronald Reagan, which I find to be hard to believe. N-divided appeals court panel, should be A-divided appeals court panel, left the order in place. ACLU attorneys for the inmates said the policy is a direct threat to the well-being of transgender people in federal custody and an open violation of their fundamental rights, and withholding necessary gender-affirming health care constitutes cruel and unusual punishment. I don't know that I've said this in a while, and I want to say it directly. The ACLU can kiss my ass. Pucker up, pick a cheek, plant your lips on said cheek, and go make that sound, make that kissy sound. That's what I would like the ACLU to do. And if that wasn't enough, they should go back in and do it again. Gab, what do you think? That's probably a good idea, right?
1: Yes, very good idea.
0: I'm telling you, why not make a big kissy sound? What's the problem? Hey, that's what should happen. I don't understand. They think there's a civil right or a constitutional right to have somebody give you hormones you don't need and give you a wig in prison. What are you, stupid? You must be stupid. You must be absolutely stupid. Yet they keep on doing it. And people think the Associated Press is some sort of news outlet. Gender-affirming care. Shut up. It's not really a thing. Gender and sex are synonyms. One is not a social construct. No, it's not. You just are what you are. What about intersex? If they've got a Y in their chromosomes, it's a male person. You got to stop. And intersex is a very, very small percentage of the population. But you're telling me if somebody commits a crime, it's generally speaking a man, by the way, commits a crime, is convicted, goes to prison, can get their hair done with a wig, can have surgeries to do this, that, and the other. Most of them don't want that. They just want a house with the women, by the way. And one guy made a bunch of women pregnant in the cell block. I don't know how a woman makes a woman pregnant, but that somehow happened. And you get all the hormones you want? Come on, man, stop. Stop. Just stop now. Because it doesn't make any sense. It's my hope. And by the way, the only reason they said that person was nominated by Ronald Reagan is because Ronald Reagan, as we all know, is a Republican. Other stories that the AP puts out and others put out, when it's somebody making a stupid decision like this, they will not say it's a Bill Clinton nominee, will not say it's a Biden nominee, will not say it's an Obama nominee, because they're always in protection mode. This is a simple question. This is a very, very simple question. I'm in a simple mood today. Some would say I'm always simple. Do you think that you and I should pay for surgeries, for hormones, and for wigs for people who have gender dysphoria in prison? Just if you think that we should, even if you're 100% pro-trans, I would have to think you'd agree with me that we shouldn't be paying for it. Let me know. 888-941-PAGS, 888-941-7247, joepags.com. 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That entire conversation with Kay about that alleged terror plot that was thwarted in England is over on my YouTube, joepags.com/YouTube. 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

0: having revenue to feed their sales, not in there getting sex changes. They're there to be punished.
1: Yes.
0: Not to get sex changes, Nick.
1: No, Mike, I'm with you. I appreciate the call. 888-941-PAGS. 888-941-7247. JoePags.com. Scroll down, click on contact. You're in there to be punished. Now, that's a really, really good angle to go with. Let's just break that down a little bit. You commit the crime. You're convicted by a jury of your peers, allegedly. And then you go to prison. Let's say that people really thought that you really were in the wrong body and that you were the wrong gender, allegedly. Let's say that people really bought that. Let me ask you something very, very simple. Very, very simple. Even if you believed that, and even if society said, yeah, they're probably in the wrong body, would it be a bigger punishment not to give you what you wanted? You really, really want that that sex change, that transition, whatever the hell they're calling it today. You really want it. Maybe don't do any crimes. Because some idiots will do the crime just to get the free operation. You do know that, right? Some idiots will do the crime just to get the free hormones. I mean, you get that, right? These aren't the best people in society. They did something really bad to end up in prison. So we're going to reward them with the operation they wanted or the hormones that they wanted or the wig that they wanted? You must be high. Mark Saginaw, talk to me.
2: Hey, Joe. First time caller, man.
1: Thanks, brother.
2: Appreciate you.
1: Thank you.
2: Doing a great job.
1: Thank you.
2: It really bothers me to hand out money to anybody that wants something, whether it's gold teeth or anything that they want to do to their bodies. Why should we or anybody have to pay for that when it's you that wants that change? You know, I have a wife that's going through cancer issues, and I just don't get why I can't get free coverage for that when somebody wants a sex change. It bothers me. I don't know why I got to pay so much insurance coverage for something that, you know. It really does. It pulls in my heart to know that we got to pay for something that nobody deserved, but my wife didn't deserve cancer either, but we still have to pay for it, where the sex changes and stuff, they don't have to pay for it.
1: Mark, a couple of things. First of all, prayers to you and your wife. I mean, honestly, that's rough to go through. I hope she pulls out and she goes in complete remission. Second thing, we love Saginaw County, Michigan. We've got a home up there. We love the area. We love WSGW. You're right about it. I mean, you should not have to be going crazy to find the proper care for your wife while some idiot, some Nimrod, did something wrong, ended up in prison, and is getting all the free stuff he or she wants. It's not okay. So, Mark, I'm with you. Pulls at my heartstrings, too, and I appreciate you calling in tonight. You know, I mean, at the end of the day, our society is upside down. If you're forcing the taxpayers to pay for elective surgery for somebody who committed a crime on society, if you're in prison, you committed a crime on society, we're going to reward you with this elective surgery. Well, a guy like Mark has to figure out how to scrape his nickels together to make sure his wife gets the proper care. That's just backward, man. That's upside down and backward. There's something completely wrong with that picture. And nothing's changing about it anytime soon. You've got people literally in the ACLU spending a lot of money litigating this, trying to keep allowing people to get, as Mark said, sex change surgeries, which you really can't change your sex, in prison. You're there for a reason. Do your time. Go get a job when you get out and pay for your own molestation or your mutilation. Keep it here. When we come back, Alan Dershowitz, great stuff with him. Don't touch that dial.
3: Joe Pags.
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5: ABC News, I'm Stephanie Officer. The war with Iran now entering month 8. President Trump still says it will end soon while rejecting a deal Iran offered to reopen the Strait of Hormuz. ABC's Andrew Dimbert.
6: President Trump says he expects more talks with Iran this week, but he's also leaving open the possibility that the U.S. could resume bombing. Iran's foreign minister says they are prepared for whatever outcome. Today, a U.S. official confirming 8 Marines were

0: recently injured in an Iranian attack on a ship in the Strait of Hormuz, the officials saying the injuries were not significant.
1: Pope Leo says warnings about the threats AI poses to humanity should be taken seriously and aren't fake news. The pontiff says governments and tech leaders need to work together on creating safeguards. He also criticized NVIDIA CEO Jensen Huang, who just announced a new program to prevent AI systems from hacking.
2: He's the same one, however, that says there should be no limits placed and no government regulation, et cetera, et cetera. This is a problem that I think we need to sit down and talk about.
1: This is ABC.
3: 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It's going to be sunny today, a few clouds in the sky and a high of 74, 43 at night and tomorrow, mostly sunny with a high of 75, 44 in the evening and on Thursday, sunshine with some clouds. I'm Sergio. 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

0: race, and I said, hey, be careful that you're voting for the right people in this midterm election. Then I started talking about Abdul El-Sayed, started talking about James Tallarico, and people started calling me a Zionist. It was very strange to me. I'm glad I have this man on today. It's Alan Dershowitz, of course, incredible professor, incredible attorney. New book out called Why I Quit the Dems, and you should, and so should you. Alan, first of all, good to see you. How are you?
1: Well, good. I'm a very proud Zionist, and I think you should be too. Being a Zionist means nothing more than believing that Israel has the right to exist as the nation state of the Jewish people, just like New Zealand has the right to exist.
0: Yes.
1: And other countries are started by

0: European colonialists have a right to exist. Certainly the Jewish state has the right to exist. So I'm a proud Zionist.
1: The reason I bring it up is not because I'm confused about whether I'm a Zionist or not. I am. Of course, Israel has the right to exist in that little sliver of land, you know, where it's surrounded by 22 Muslim countries. There are 57 Muslim countries, including the Palestinian state, Jordan, that are in this world. You can't have one Jewish state. But the reason why I bring it up is you're way smarter than I. Why does somebody think that's a pejorative? Why do they think I'm going to say, oh, my God, don't call me that. Let me stop supporting Israel. I don't get it.
0: Well, I think Zionist has become a dirty word among the hard left. One of the reasons I quit the Democratic Party is because today, to be a Zionist, you can't win a Democratic primary. You have to be an anti-Zionist. You have to be anti-American. You have to be anti-decency to win a Democratic primary. If you want to win a Democratic primary, support Hamas, support Iran, support El-Sayed, support Hassan Piker, support Mamdani, and then you'll win the election. But if you support America, if you support Israel, you're not going to win a Democratic primary. That's the sad reality today.
1: This book is out tomorrow, Why I Quit the Dems, and So Should You. The subtitle is Confessions of a Reluctant Republican. I've been interviewing you for a long time, even when you were still a Democrat, and you've always had very common sense values, Western civilization matters to you. You and I disagree on a couple of topics, but so what? We're allowed to. What happened to the Democrat Party, do you think? Because for some reason, the El-Sayeds and the Hassan Pikers and the Mamdanis and all these guys, they were able to infiltrate and take it really off the reservation. How did that happen?
0: Same reason that Cuba was turned over to Castro and the Soviet Union was turned over to Stalin and Germany was turned over to Hitler. Young people created the Nazi Party. Young people created Stalin. Young people created Pol Pot. Young people created Castro. College students, well-educated young people, have caused so much disruption and death and horror in this world that I'm beginning to reverse what I heard as a young kid. Don't trust anybody under 30. People I trust under 30, but young people and the combination of young people, the social media, and the lack of courage among university administrators and professors have turned young people into the enemies of America.
1: Did we allow this to happen through the, we're forced to pay, it's compulsory. I've got to pay for public schools, Alan. And for some reason, the public schools are the ones that are indoctrinating the kids. Have we been blind to that? Did we just say, hey, they'll educate them for 7 or 8 hours, then we'll get them home for dinner?
0: No, I mean, Karl Marx put it very well in the middle of the 19th century, you know, give me your child until the age of 9, and you can have him after that. What we're seeing is teachers' unions, teachers, radical people on the left are controlling our education system, our social media, and are turning young people into haters of America, haters of Judeo-Christian heritage, and haters of everything decent. And this is not going to improve. This is going to get worse, because if you want to see what a country will look like in 20 years, look at its young people, look at its college students. And you'll see what this country will look at in 20 years unless we can reverse it.
1: Dersh.substack.com. Go and follow him there at Alan Dersh over on X. The book is called Why I Quit the Dems and So Should You. It is available tomorrow. Do you have a copy? Let's show that. There you go.
0: But, you know, it's not available so easily. You cannot find this book in your local bookstore. Local bookstores today do not carry books that are anti-Democrat. You have to go on Amazon to get this book. Bookstores are part of the problem. They are filtering and censoring what Americans can buy. So if you go to your local bookstore and try to buy this book, even though I was the number one New York Times bestseller when I wrote Chutzpah, you cannot find this book in your local bookstore. You have to get it online. That's part of the problem. You can't find it in your university bookstore. You can't find it in many, many places online. That's what's going on with censorship of different ideas today. The left doesn't want you to hear my ideas.
1: And the left, and the left doesn't want to hear that, that Ed Sheeran has the ability to kick somebody off of a tour, Macklemore, for yelling, free Palestine, free Palestine. I don't think the guy knows what Palestine is. He's going to do a free Palestine tour now.

0: But guess what? He's not going to go to Gaza and have a concert, that's for sure. So when it comes to censorship like that, where you've got to cancel Alan Dershowitz, you've got to cancel Ed Sheeran, you've got to cancel me if we dare say what's true, what's by our values, but yet the other side can do anything they want. I just saw something on X before we started this, Professor. And it was a picture of a woman who's going to be nominated, she's going to be getting an award for Teacher of the Year, all tatted up. Okay, whatever. You want to have tattoos, whatever. You're allowed to. You don't have to be a teacher with tattoos. But in her room is a gigantic Black Lives Matter flag and a gigantic trans flag. What is that? So she won't be canceled. She'd be celebrated. But you and I saying what we just said might be out of the public square. How did we get here in America?
1: Well, take the New York Public Library. The New York Public Library last week sponsored a speaker who was virulently anti-American, virulently anti-Semitic, and then the moderator, who was moderating his event, was another anti-Semitic, anti-American person. I can't speak at the New York Public Library. I pay for it, you pay for it, but the New York Public Library will not have me as a speaker. Public Library in Chilmark, Massachusetts, where I've been living for 55 years, will not have me as a speaker. They will have any left winger, any Black Lives Matter, any trans supporter. Yes, but you can't have somebody like me because I'm no longer a Democrat and therefore I'm not kosher when it comes to public libraries. Public libraries today have become part of the problem, not part of the solution. You know, public libraries are supposed to be neutral and fair and objective. They're anything but that today.
0: Why I quit the Dems and so should you. Confessions of a Reluctant Republican. It's Professor Alan Dershowitz. Go to @AlanDershover on X. I live about an hour south of the University of Texas at Austin. I'm in the San Antonio area. Hassan Piker either just spoke there or is about to. Could you go and speak there?
1: No, they would never allow me to speak there. Today, almost no American university would have me as a speaker. 20 years ago, I was the most popular speaker and people wanted me all over, but that's when I was a Democrat. Today, yeah. When I'm a Republican, no, the University of Texas won't have me. Harvard won't have me. Harvard, where I was a teacher and still am an America's professor for 60 years, will not allow me to speak. And that's true of many, many American universities.
0: It is Professor Alan Dershowitz. Go and get this book. It's called Why Quit the Dems and So Should You. I want to pick your brain a little bit about the Constitution. Is it constitutionally allowable for somebody to be an avowed communist and hold an office in this country? I think I know the answer is yes, but then my second question would be why? So is that allowable? Can you be Mamdani? And instead of saying DSA, he says, listen, I'm a communist and I'm the mayor of New York. Is that okay?
1: Well, you know, for years, there were statutes prohibiting communists from holding certain offices, and the Supreme Court held that you are protected unless you advocate the overthrow of the government immediately by force and violence. So there are restrictions, but they wouldn't apply to somebody like Mamdani. He can hold office, and the answer to that is to vote against him. But what we're seeing is more and more young people voting for him. You cannot win a Democratic primary in New York City unless you're overtly anti-American. Take for example, there were two guys running, both Jewish, both liberal, in New York, but one of them was a moderate, Goldman. And he lost to the extreme leftist, socialist, anti-Israel, anti-American, only because the voters wanted to vote for somebody who was against America. And we're seeing that in cities like New York. We're seeing that in cities like Los Angeles. The mayor of Los Angeles, according to recent polls, will now be a radical socialist rather than a moderate. And we're seeing that all over the country. And it's a very dangerous trend that portends a dangerous future for America, particularly in large cities.
0: You and I believe in the First Amendment, I think almost absolutely. Of course, there can be a few restrictions, but we believe in it almost absolutely. I'm able to do this every day because of my First Amendment rights, so are you. That said, Abdul Rahman Muhammad El-Sayed in Michigan, who's running for U.S. Senate, against a guy, Mike Rogers, who was in the military, who was in the FBI. He's a guy who's used to be a representative. Syed is winning. El Syed's winning right now. And he literally campaigned with the guy we just talked about, who said he wanted to F the Constitution.

0: wanted to burn the Constitution. He thought America deserved 9/11. America, there's hell to pay because of what we've allegedly done in the Middle East. This Hassan Piker guy. Again, we believe that Piker has the ability to say that, and I think that your answer is going to be, don't vote for El Sayed. But Professor, half the people right now look like they might vote for El Sayed. Again, you're campaigning with a guy who hates the country. Is there no provision that says you can't campaign and win if your objective is to get rid of the Constitution?
1: No, you can get rid of the Constitution by legitimate means. But remember, this Hassan Piker guy, he doesn't have the courage to look in the eye the orphan or the widow of a brave fireman who was killed in 9/11 and say, it was your fault. You deserved it. You deserve to die. Your father deserved to die on 9/11 because of what America did. If Americans would only realize who Hassan Piker was and who El Sayed is for supporting Piker, I don't think decent people would vote for him. But decent people are being fooled by the media, and young, foolish people who don't really care about the future of America are buying into this anti-American and anti-Semitic nonsense. Look, I think today anti-Semitism is the greatest danger of an ism in the world today, more than sexism, more than racism, more than homophobia, more than trans hatred. Why? Because all those others are going in the right direction, whereas anti-Semitism, the hatred of Jews, is going in the wrong direction. It's increasing. It's becoming legitimate. You get people running for office, blaming everything on AIPAC, blaming everything on Israel, blaming everything on Zionists, and in some instances, blaming everything on Jews. It's the greatest hatred in the world today. And whether you're Jewish or whether you're pro-Israel or not, you ought to be prioritizing the fight against anti-Semitism and anti-Zionism, because that's the most dangerous hatred in the world today.
0: Professor, you and I talked about this before. Changing the hearts and minds in Gaza is almost undoable. I get it. West Bank, probably, actually, Judea and Samaria, I'm not going to call it the West Bank, almost impossible. But we've got people here, to the tune of millions, I think, that are also anti-Semitic, or at least, at the very least, anti-Israel, which I think are synonyms. How do you change the heart and minds here? They were able to be indoctrinated in college or in high school. Can we un-indoctrinate them? Can we convince them that what they've been told was true just isn't?
1: I hope so. I mean, for example, Palestinians were offered a state in 1937, 1938. Between 1948 and 1967, they could have had a state. They weren't occupied by Israel. They've had every opportunity. They don't want a state. They just don't want there to be Jews living in the Middle East. Palestine will be free of Jews, from the river to the sea. People are chanting this. We're not realizing that what they're chanting is what the Nazis chanted in 1932. I'm not saying 1937, but I am saying 1932. And these young people are essentially mimicking what the Nazis did and what the communists did in the 1930s, and they're bringing it to America, and they're bringing it to America against, you know, Jews and Zionists and Christian Zionists and those who support Judeo-Christian values, and they're being applauded for it by their university professors and by their deans and by the presidents of universities who don't have the courage. They know it's wrong, but they don't have the courage to stand up against it.
0: Yeah, there's a faction of people out there, and it's Professor Alan Dershowitz. Get the book called Why I Quit the Dems, and So Should You, Confessions of a Reluctant Republican. There is a faction out there that really thinks there was a Palestine with a president or a prime minister or a monarch, and that Palestine existed since the Philistines were there, and somehow the evil Jews came in and just stole it all because Great Britain was afraid of the Jews. Of course, none of that happened. There was never a Palestine. In fact, ancestrally, there is no relation, blood relation, to the Philistines. Very, very different people, the Philistines and the Palestinians. Golda Meir called herself a Palestinian in the 1930s or whatever. All the Jews did. The Jews and Arabs and everybody else were all Palestinian because of the region where they were, but it was never a place that had a leadership, a government. It was a territory that changed hands depending on who won the war. So if you just tell them that simple fact, they'll maybe understand that what they're fighting for doesn't make sense. The problem is what you said earlier. Let me go back to what you said earlier. They won't let you on campus. They won't let you tell people that. They won't tell them to listen to PAGS, and maybe he'll explain it to you. Go ahead.
1: Yeah, they won't, for example, allow me to

0: explain that Israel has at least as great a right to exist as New Zealand. New Zealand was occupied by colonialist Brits who had no association with the land.
1: Right.
0: They killed the Maoris, took over their land, and now everybody says New Zealand has the right to exist. Jews, on the other hand, lived in what is now called Israel for 3,500 years. And even when they took a poll in 1933, there were more Jews living in Jerusalem than Muslims. So, you know, the Jewish claim to what is now Israel is historic, it's geographic, it's ethnic, it's in every possible way. And yet the majority of kids on college campuses today think that Israel is a colonialist, genocidal state. Nothing could be further from the truth. The man who's the head of the West Point War College on issues of terrorism has said that no country in history has ever done more to protect civilians in fighting against terrorism than Israel. And yet you hear genocide. Israel is feeding the Gazans, inoculating them, taking their children to hospitals. The birth rate is increased. It's the exact opposite of genocide. And yet people believe this total inversion of truth. And that's what happened in Nazi Germany. Goebbels said, just repeat lies often enough and people will believe it. You say genocide often enough and people will believe it. And these idiots from Hollywood, many of them Jewish, repeat all these lies. And they, you know, that's become the common mantra in Hollywood and in so many other parts of the American media and cultural centers. And yet they're all untrue. And
1: Professor Alan Dershowitz, there's a lot more about twice as much more. By the way, you don't have to love Israel if you don't want to, but the idea that you won't even educate yourself on the region and the ancestral history of that place does bother me a little bit. Go check that out on YouTube. I'll put it up tomorrow. We're back after this.
2: Joe Pags.

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0: We have the talk show hosts with the juniper berries to tell it to you straight. 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
5: I appreciate the professor coming on, and again, that entire thing will be up and running over on YouTube probably tomorrow, I would think. Right now, you can go check out that interview with Kay Hill. 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You don't want to go see that. That's Polo. That's Gabby. I'm Joe. Got to get out of here. Bye.
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11: From ABC News, I'm Stephanie Officer. The district attorney in Tompkins County, New York, is looking closely at an alleged gang rape lawsuit brought against Cornell University and 7 members of a campus fraternity. Now, almost 2 years after the alleged incident, there could be criminal charges. ABC's Aaron Katursky.
12: The young woman's lawyer citing vulgar Snapchat messages among the brothers that he claims invite other members to join the alleged assault.
13: That group chat tells you it happened. That's all you need to know. That's the smoking gun.
12: Saying free expletive, like you can walk in and whip it out. The woman's lawyer told us he only

0: has those messages because one of the fraternity brothers shared them with Jane Doe.
1: An anonymous fraternity member who was asleep at the time, the next day received this group chat, was horrified, and anonymously shared it with Ms. Doe.
2: The Chi Phi chapter remains barred from campus. As the Department of Transportation made its pitch for billions in funding to upgrade the nation's aging air traffic control system, FAA Administrator Brian Bedford was put on the spot about Boeing's latest glitch, found in the 737 Boeing MAX 10's landing program. Bedford said the glitch surfaced during an upgrade.
3: The Boeing software that we're talking about is version 13, meaning there were previous versions of it that have continued to be modified. We did certify it. It fixed a known bug on the vertical navigation system, unexpectedly introduced a new bug.
2: FAA certification for the line has been delayed. He was called the Calypso King of the World. And his family confirms slinger Francisco, known on stage as Mighty Sparrow, has died. Born in Grenada and raised in Trinidad, Francisco recorded hundreds of songs, including this 1956 hit, Gene and Dinah, in a career that spanned six decades. He performed in several countries around the globe, including at famous venues like New York City's Madison Square Garden. Francisco was 91 years old. You're listening to ABC News.
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2: Pennsylvania reports an additional 13 new measles cases since Friday, bringing the state's total so far this year to 903. The state health department says at least 176 people have been hospitalized and 4 measles-associated deaths have been reported. Right place, right time. A plane of skydivers, some of which were trained EMTs, saw a small plane crash in a Wisconsin field Sunday and literally jumped to their rescue.
5: Kind of looked at each other and said, I kind of think that plane might have just crashed.
6: John Bechtel was one of the 3 skydivers who jumped into action.
5: When we arrived, we saw two of the passengers were up and walking around, and there was one passenger who was laying on the ground, clearly had a head wound.
6: First responders arriving just minutes later, 3 people rushed to area hospitals, a 4th treated at the scene.
2: ABC's Matt Rivers. SpaceX celebrated the launch of the world's largest and most powerful rocket and spacecraft Monday. Starship achieved orbit, launched Starlink satellites, and then splashed down near Hawaii. The test flight is a key step toward commercial missions. Dimpert, Hordaman, and to get on. Those are just some of the dozen words and phrases long used in Caribbean nations that the Oxford English Dictionary has now added. Dimpert is a Bermudian word used to describe a foolish person. Hordaman, used in Trinidad to describe an unfaithful man. And to get on means to make a scene. Stephanie Officer,
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0: Westwood One presents America at Night. 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
1: All right. It's another week. Now 5 weeks until the midterm elections. Quite frankly, I can't wait till they're over with because, I'm already getting tired of it. Let's save college football and ban political ads from college football games, but that's a whole other issue. A little bit later on, we're going to talk voting and voter registration and voter data and how that is being manipulated. We'll get to all that. Plus, next hour, there is a sports economist, has written a new book. This one will be different. He goes into and looks at piece by piece, receipt by receipt, hot dog by hot dog, beer by beer, to tell you that taxpayer-funded stadiums still a bad idea. But first, every Monday, we check in with Scott McFarland, who is our newsman, to go over and chew on the news of the weekend. Scott McFarland, welcome back to America at Night.
2: I think you speak for America very well when you say, I can't wait for these damn elections to be over. I'm done with the ads, the mailers in the mailbox, the things on my YouTube feed. It's about enough.
1: I'm watching the college football game, minding my own business, and all of a sudden it's gloom and doom, and now I got to start worrying about the end of days. I'm like, it was 3rd and 4. What happened? What's going on here?
2: You know, people are objecting to this presidential government-paid advertisement during football games, and I swear some of the outrage is people don't want to think about politics during the football games. Forget your thoughts on Trump or taxpayer-funded ads. It's my safe space on Sundays. Can we keep it safe?
1: No, exactly. If you want to save college football, get rid of political ads during the football games. I think there's something we can all agree on. With 5 weeks to go, it seems like it's all about the pricing. And diesel fuel is having a rippling effect all across the country. We're hearing from a lot of farm states. We're hearing from a lot of people. Diesel prices are up where they've never been before. What are you seeing, Scott McFarland?
2: The lead story in the newspaper today in Long Beach, California, jumped out at me. And like a cold shower just stung me. They chronicled the story of a truck driver who paid the most expensive diesel fill-up in American history. He filled up at $8.44 a gallon of diesel in Long Beach, and he called it a $1,350 fill-up per weekend at that price point. And what the reporting shows is that that's obviously a pain for him, and I sympathize, but that's coming our way. We're going to pay the price for that. It's going to come downstream in what you pay for food, for processed goods, for Amazon deliveries. It's all coming our way, and we're just starting to see the beginning of it. If diesel doesn't go down dramatically and soon, you know who else has to pay copious amounts? Schools. They need to get prodigious amounts of food into schools. Hospitals. Corporate parks, places that need large quantities of things are going to pay more. And it all comes down to you and me.
1: Yeah. Well, schools, forget about school lunches. What about school buses? You got to get the kids to and from school. You got to wonder what that's going to do to their budget. But as you mentioned, right, there are some people who can pass those costs on to us. Farmers cannot pass those costs on to us. The farmers get for a bushel of corn what they can get for a bushel of corn, no matter how much the import costs are. So that's why the farmers are really screaming about these diesel prices.
2: Local news interviewed a farmer in Miami County, Kansas. So that's going to be near Kansas City, Kansas. And he said, you know, farmers, we pay retail, we sell wholesale. So you do the math on why that's a problem for farmers. And it's very easy to do the math and realize why a problem for farmers is a problem for all of us. And the politics of this are really relevant right now. It's not the first concern, but with 35 days from an election, so it is a concern. All of a sudden, among the most competitive races in America are places we never thought they'd be, in Kansas and Iowa.
1: Yeah, all because

0: because of this. What do you make of the arguments that they're throwing up, doing away with the gas tax, suspending federal gas taxes, state taxes? What do you make of that argument?
1: Here's the good side of that argument. This has got a unique bipartisan coalition. I talked to a Democrat from upstate New York and a Republican from Missouri. They both like the idea. Trump likes the idea. There's some Pennsylvania Democrats who like the idea. So, hey, let's just take a moment and appreciate something bringing the parties together. I think those who criticize gas tax holidays say it's penny wise, pound foolish. It takes 27 cents off the price per gallon. That ain't nothing. But it starves federal funds for road construction and repairs and infrastructure work. And you got to pay that bill eventually somehow. So you're not as much as getting rid of a cost as delaying a cost.
0: Yeah, you're robbing Peter to pay Paul. There's also some suggestions, Scott McFarland, that there's some between-the-lines argument out there. You're starting to see it now where they suspend the export of diesel to Canada, which I know sounds like a great idea. Hey, let's stop exporting all this diesel. But Canada sends oil back our way. And if we boycott them, they're going to boycott us. And all of a sudden now we've got all sorts of problems.
1: You got to wonder how farther you're going to go out of your way to tick off Canadians and fracture a relationship that isn't just among the most historic, but one that is really imperative for the economies of northern border states. I mean, Maine and New Hampshire and Vermont rely on Canadian tourism to fund themselves, and Canadian tourism is drying up amid this fracture relationship. Let's put that aside for a moment. You suspend the export of diesel, also viewed by some as a good way to contain the price of diesel domestically. If you don't send it overseas, you have more supply here, so prices go down. And those who are arguing for it include the senior member of the U.S. Senate, Chuck Grassley of Iowa, 92 years old. He knows Iowa. He knows farmers. He knows the need for diesel. But the industry says that's a stupid idea, because if you don't allow the export of diesel, producers will produce less of it because they can't just store it indefinitely, and they don't have a mechanism to sell it more domestically. And the industry is always going to say, don't limit us, but they're making an argument that it would actually end up increasing the price of diesel, and they do know their industry decently well.
0: Yeah, no. And the other last thing about this before we move on is the people keep saying once the war is over with, gas prices will go down. You talk to the experts, it's not about, there's plenty of oil. It's the refining capacity that has been hindered. So there's no end in sight for these price hikes, because you just can't get the oil refined.
1: And the phrase after the war, it's kind of a trick, and be careful if you hear people saying that. And not that anybody's rooting for anything but a quick resolution to the war. But do you know what else is going to happen after the war? Halley's Comet is going to return. The year 2060, my grandkids will be born. Lots of things are happening after the war. It doesn't really mean it's happening November 4th. And I don't think those who use that phrase are being frank with you. They're not being upfront as to how long it's going to take for these things to get restored. There's no panacea, and there's no silver bullet to return things to November 4th to where we were paying for them 2 years ago.
0: You're starting to see some cracks with the Republicans. Carl Rove's out criticizing Tallarico, or criticizing Ken Paxton. You're seeing Republicans in some pretty interesting states that really shouldn't be worried, starting to worry. What are you seeing?
1: Some of the fractures are real subtle, like the way you gently tell your spouse they're wearing an ugly outfit. You kind of soft pedal them into it. You don't say, hey, that looks terrible. You say, maybe you'd look better in this other thing. That's the kind of criticism we're hearing from Republicans of things involving the Trump administration. You have the Senate candidate in Michigan, McGraw. His name is Mike Rogers. He's the nominee. He says the war in Iran needs to end now. The Senate nominee in Iowa, Ashley Hinson, the governor candidate in Wisconsin, Tom Tiffany, say the war has to end. That's a real subtle way of rebuking Trump without naming him, without really distancing yourself from him. Let's see if that subtle half a loaf criticism separates them sufficiently to win battleground state elections. We're going to find out for sure in 35 days, but I'm wondering if they need to be a little less subtle.
0: Yeah, I know. To me, Texas is where it begins and ends, Tallarico versus Ken Paxton. And I know the list of Ken Paxton problems are long. He was impeached by his own party. He's got all sorts of picadillos. He's not campaigning. He's not a very good debater. He's not debating. I mean, all the, and he's tied or slightly behind or slightly ahead, depending on what poll. For as bad as a campaigner he is, he's doing a lot.

0: better than he should. So with all of this headwinds for Tallarico, he should be up more. So I'm not so sure Texas is going to fall for the Democrats.
1: Yeah, there's a lot of people cynical about that here. You know, you campaign in poetry, you govern in prose, you campaign in aspiration, and you lose on election night if you're up against an electorate that's just too many people of the other party registered to vote. I also am cynical. Some of these states that the Democrats view as possible truly are possible. But even if Ken Paxton pulls off the victory, if he confounds these expectations, how much money they've spent on Texas, that is money they don't want to spend on Texas. Republicans rather spend that money on New Hampshire, getting that from Democrats, Michigan, winning that from Democrats, or preserving the Republican-held seats in Ohio, Iowa, and North Carolina. They don't have the money for that the way they should because they're spending so much on Texas, which they view as a safe seat if it's anybody but Ken Paxton nominated for Republicans.
0: Yeah, it should be a layup. The fact that they're white-knuckling it with 5 weeks to go tells you something. Last question on the politics, Scott McFarland. John Fetterman, the Pennsylvania Democrat, if it's tied or the Democrats take the Senate by one, don't you see a scenario where he says, oh, by the way, I'm going to start caucusing with our Republicans?
1: He's assuring people he's not going to do that. I've seen this song and dance before. You always assure people you're not going to do it until the moment you do it. So I don't give that much credence. I think in a 50-50 Senate, no matter what John Fetterman chooses to do, you're going to have a President Fetterman, where he's going to decide the outcome of most things. We saw that actually in 2022. You have to go all the way back 4 years to remember President Manchin, where whatever Joe Manchin did, so if the Senate was going to pass or not, and you had to court Joe Manchin from the jump. And that's a remarkable amount of outsized power for one senator to hold. I think John Fetterman's going to hold it no matter which party he's with. But I also don't think there's a shot in hell of him winning his party's nomination in 2028. There's some Democrats in Pennsylvania who'd like to tell me, unsolicited, they think he's going to switch parties to run for the nomination in 2028 because he won't get it from Democrats.
0: Interesting. There's also some talk like he's not going to run for re-election at all, I would think.
1: It's a crappy job. I don't want to be sympathetic to those who earn a nice, healthy taxpayer wage and get to work and go home for weekends that are 4 days long. But being a senator or a congressman, you're always triple booked. You have to constantly raise money. You have people coming at you from all directions. They menace you. They give you threats now in this new political era. It's not a job people really like as much as they used to. We saw a wave of retirements this year. Many dozens of incumbents quit the job. They're not running for re-election in November, because it kind of sucks now. That's not irreparable, and they don't expect your sympathy, but don't expect them to hang around as long as they used to, at least in some cases.
0: Yeah, I don't know. I wouldn't mind wearing shorts and a hoodie to work from time to time. That's not a bad gig.
1: One stopping you is you, McGraw. You're the only one stopping that from happening.
0: The last question, Scott McFarland. Where are we on the White House press ban? We're on again, off again. Has this become so maddening that people just throw their arms up in disgust and sort of lose interest in it?
1: I have the contrarian opinion. I don't think anybody outside the Beltway really gives a crap, but let's put that aside for a second. The court has ordered the Trump administration to restore the press passes for 9 more days. That court order will subside in early October, and I don't think the Trump administration is going to relent on trying to ban CNN, MS Now, and Politico from getting to the White House grounds. I think they're going to have to wait for the federal lawsuit filed by CNN challenging the ban to be adjudicated. This could go on for many months. I think Trump likes the issue. I think he thinks it plays well with certain numbers of Americans, so it's sticking around. They just hit the snooze button for another 9 days.
0: I agree with you totally, but I also agree that if President Gavin Newsom gets in there and bans Fox, it would be a much bigger story if he banned Fox than if Trump banned CNN. And I don't know why. I don't know why I think that, but I agree with you. I think for the most part, this is a Beltway story, and most people are more concerned about the price of diesel and getting to work and the heat and everything else, and not really worried about if CNN's White House correspondent has a seat at the table.
1: It's what they call a first world problem. We got bigger issues right now. We're paying $8.44 for diesel in Long Beach, California. We can worry about press passes later.
0: Yes, and we have to put up with all the political ads during our college football game of the week. So
1: Scott
0: McFarland, as always, thanks for leading us off on a Monday. You're the best. Thanks for checking in. Scott McFarland, have a good week. We'll see you next Monday.
1: Talk to you next week.
0: Scott McFarland, one of the good ones. Independent newsman, formerly of CBS News.

0: see him all over the place. He's on Fox. He's on CNN. He's on MSNBC. Now, have I seen him on that? I think I've seen him on that. I don't know. I see him all over the place. I got all the monitors here in the studio. He's always yapping about something. He's on Substack. Good radio man. Loves his radio, which is why we love him. We are just getting started. America at Night, back in a moment.
1: From the heart of America, this is America at Night with McGraw-Millhaven.

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1: Hey, we are just getting started on a Monday night next hour. Now, look, I know we've had this conversation before, but we came across a brand new book from a professor at Kennesaw State in just outside of Atlanta. He is a gentleman who is a sports economist who has spent the better part of

0: professional life researching stadiums and stadium deals and financing of stadium deals. And his new book is called This One Will Be Different. And so I called him up and I said, hey, we've had a number of people, economists on the show, talk about how stadium funded through taxpayers is a bad deal for the taxpayers. Could you come on and tell us what's in your book? And he said, we would be happy to do it. So next hour, we're going to talk to a professor who has been, let me get his title right, he has been the past president of the Association of Sports Economists. How about that? I'd like to go partying with those guys at a convention. Why? There's a convention in town. Yeah, we're sports economists. Take out your slide ruler. We're going to talk to him next hour, and I'm going to ask him all the questions, like all the questions I got from listeners saying, wait a minute, he's asking about the parking attendant who got $20 an hour. What about the hot dogs? What about the $20 beer? Yeah, we're going to ask him about all of that and ask him the very simple question. Is it profitable for taxpayers to give over taxpayer money to billionaires to build stadiums, to move them from Missouri to Kansas, to move them from St. Louis to from L.A. to St. Louis? Does it make sense for the Tampa Bay Devil Rays to build a new stadium for the Tampa Bay Devil Rays? All of that we're going to talk about next hour, because I know there's still a number of people who don't believe the last economist we had on. They don't believe me when I quote other economists. So we're going to go to the man who was the past president of the Association of Sports Economists. This is what the man does for a living. We're going to talk with him coming up next hour. Stay right there. Voting. There's big topics of conversation about voting, but more important, voting data, and that they want your data on voting. We'll find out why and find out what's going on about it. Stay right there. America at Night. Back in a moment.
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5: ABC News, I'm Stephanie Officer. Tompkins County, New York, the DA looking closely at an alleged gang rape lawsuit against Cornell University and seven members of a campus frat. An attorney for one of the accused men in that suit speaking. ABC's Aaron Katursky.
6: The now former student, identified as Jane Doe, alleges seven Chi Phi fraternity brothers forcibly drugged her with ketamine and took turns sexually assaulting her. The lawyer for one of them is blasting the woman's lawsuit.
7: This young man will be exonerated and we will repair him so he can live the life and as a good person that he can be going forward without the consequences of these selfish lawsuit against him.
6: Cornell's Chi Phi chapter is still barred from this campus.
5: That powerful nor'easter that pummeled the Northeast caused travel problems in New England Monday, forcing airlines to delay or cancel flights at Boston's Logan Airport. Sherry Zmina of Ohio.
8: We're here to have a girls' trip to Salem. We've

0: been planning for 2 years, and we heard there was a nor'easter coming, but we weren't going to let that stop us.
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1: Let's talk about voter registrations and, more importantly, voter data, which turns out to be a very valuable commodity. 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Andrea, welcome to America at Night. Thanks for joining us.
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1: So this coming up this season, if somebody's getting ready to vote and they want to know what amendments are on their ballot or who they're voting for Congress or Senator, they can go to vote.org and look up their individual ballot.
2: That's right. 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You can request your mail-in ballot through us. You can also make your plan to vote by looking up on my What's on My Ballot tool, and you can go up and down your ballot and see who's running for everything in your area.
1: You must get a lot of voter data, Andrea Haley of Vote.org. What do you do with all that voter data?
2: Well, for us, we make sure that we're protecting the voters' data. Again, we feel that we are a service for the American public and really an advocate.

0: advocate for the American voter. And so we don't do anything with the data. We never sell the data. We don't provide it to any interest for marketing or anything like that. We just make sure that you're registered, ready to go. And if you want to, you can sign up for election alerts, and we tell you when early voting starts in your state, if you're in a state that has early voting, and then, you know, remind you on election day to get out and vote. But we don't do anything with the data other than serve the actual public.
1: Your op-ed piece in The Hill, beware of billionaires gifting Trojan horses to steal your election data. What's going on with election data? What did you want to ring the bell about?
0: You know, what we're really ringing the bell about is we've seen an huge increase in, quite frankly, tech billionaires who are playing in the civic sphere. And when they do things like start votesafe.org, which is Elon Musk's funded through a PAC called America PAC. And that organization recently changed its privacy policy to make it explicit that they can sell your data to their business partners, to third parties, that they can take the data and combine it with things like your party affiliation, your political opinions and interests, where you're registered, how you submit your vote. And that is what is concerning. And so what I'm ringing the bell about is just really raising the question of why do people want this information, and where is it going and to what end?
1: So Elon Musk started a site called votesafe.org.
0: Yes, that's correct.
1: And people went to this site and were just giving all of their information over to Elon Musk.
0: Yes, and you know, in their policy, they've made it explicit. The New Republic reports that America PAC's business partners include Facebook, Google, X, the Trade Desk, Increment Data, and Iterable. And because of that, you know, this means that they can sell that data to, or share that data to those third parties. They can track what's, you know, what you're looking at across the site and across your browser. I think this is concerning and alarming, because it seems like it may be coming with an agenda.
1: Yeah, no, people should at least be aware of it. But, okay, explain to me, why do I care if Elon Musk's website has my address and my phone number and my email? What is it? So what? Okay, fine. Everyone's got my address and my emails. What's the big deal if Elon Musk has it?
0: I think really that people should know and understand right up front where their information is going. And so just making sure that people, if they want to be fully tracked by one of our nation's oligarchs, then sure. But I think that people should know that a very safe and actually safe place to go would be to go to vote.org, where we're just going to center what your needs are, and not try to sway someone one way or another in the upcoming elections.
1: Right, but I mean, are they taking this data and then inundating me with Russian bots or Chinese bots or political bots to sort of target me on certain types of ads? I mean, is this where it's going? They're using this to then manipulate my point of view?
0: I think it's unclear at this point in time. The biggest signal we can really take is the devil's always in the details, is to read that privacy policy. And the privacy policy makes it clear that something could go in all sorts of different directions, right? And I think that is, you know, it's unclear what the intentionality here is in this moment in time.
1: Andrea Haley with us. She is the CEO of vote.org. A couple of times this election cycle, this time more than the last couple of times, I think I've gotten a link on my text message, and it says something like, hey, fill out an opinion poll. And I'm like, sure, yeah, absolutely. So I start to hit and click the buttons and, you know, what do you think about this and what do you think about that and who you're more likely to vote for? And halfway through, I'm like, wait a minute. This is not some innocent Gallup poll going on. This is somebody drumming up, you know, has my number, has my information, and is trying to sort of manipulate me into one way or the other, or to get my information. I have no idea. I mean, you know, normally polls are anonymous. And finally, I just deleted it and, you know, the whole thing. But I mean, you don't know where these links are coming from.

0: from. You don't know where these polls are coming from, and you don't know the nefarious nature of the person who's asking them.
1: No, I've received some of those this year, too. I don't respond to them. I think that, you know, voters should focus on one thing, and that is making sure they're registered, verifying their registration, making their own plan to vote, going to a site that is going to center you and your experience and not have any other agenda to do all of those things, and then show up on election day or before and make sure you get your vote in. But, you know, the rest of it, as far as I'm concerned, is nobody's business. And I don't think that the large data plays in this arena are above board. So I would tell people just focus on getting through the process, and you're not obligated to answer anyone's questions.
0: Yeah, no, I mean, this is big business, is it not? Voter data and voter mining data, that is big business, is it not?
1: It very much is. And it really, we're looking at, you know, you have in this upcoming election, control of Congress is coming up, several state legislatures. You have local races that matter all across the country. So it's big business, but it's also big power. And it's a, you know, and really the power should be in the people's hands and is in the people's hands. And that's why we have to focus on getting through the process. But there are people out here trying to, make large scale data plays to you know, impact and affect the American public. Tomorrow we have a rollout. It's been announced of America.gov. So tech billionaires like Elon Musk and the CEO of NVIDIA will join the administration to launch America.gov, which will be an AI-powered portal. It's being billed as a one-stop shop for government services. Having said that, I'm concerned about where voter registration data on that one-stop shop would go to, especially, you know, if they plan to include vote.gov and these services, which is unclear to me at this moment. Earlier in the summer, an investigation by The Guardian found that four federal websites operated by the National Design Studio were running commercial visitor tracking software on them. So there's a reason we have traditionally kept federal election assistance insulated from partisan political power. That's why organizations like ours are so important. Because we provide independent, nonpartisan registration resources and accurate, credible information. I think with the rollout tomorrow and the combination of the, you know, tech billionaires and at the same time watching as Vote Safe is putting large dollars behind advertising their services, it's obvious that we have a Silicon Valley tech play that's trying to, you know, take over part of our civic infrastructure.
0: Yeah, forgive me if I'm not 100% on board with a tech takeover with our with our data information. But, you know, the guardrails, that argument has sort of left the building. And, I you know, today, liberals don't trust Trump at all when it comes to elections. But at some point, it's going to switch. And there's going to be a governor, a President Gavin Newsom in the Oval Office. And Republicans aren't going to trust that president with their information or their data. And so we're in this situation where if the government is involved, if the federal government is involved with your election data in any way, shape, or form, half the country is not going to trust anything that government does or says or collects or monitors because they just don't trust the other side. And that's what you get when the federal government is in charge of your voting election data.
1: Yeah, and traditionally on the government side, an independent entity received the registration data. It would be unprecedented if they started running registration data directly through, say, the White House or something like that. That would be an unprecedented move. And of course, this America.gov that is launching tomorrow is unprecedented, as is Vote Safe and a lot of the things that we're seeing right now in this moment. I think that all of this is likely a reaction to the fact that we're seeing the largest number of registrations that we've ever seen in vote.org history right now. One in three of those registrations are 18-year-olds. There's a very young cohort that's registering and getting excited and about to turn out in the elections. We just saw record numbers of people participate in the primaries, and incumbents

0: on both sides of the aisle fell in those primaries, because I think the American public is really wanting, you know, things on both sides of the aisle. People are calling for and wanting things to be fixed and wanting people to actually serve them. And so I think when we see all, you know, with just a few weeks left to go in this election, and you see record surges of people registering and about to turn out, I think that some of this is a reaction to that.
1: Yeah, Andrea Haley, CEO of Vote.org, that's an underreported story. Explain that again. Go into those numbers again. Tell me about the registration numbers you're seeing and who's registering in record numbers.
0: We've already seen over a million people verify their registration through us this election cycle, and we've registered over 300,000 people this election cycle in total. We are seeing that about one in three registrations are 18-year-olds. And so what is about to happen is a very young cohort of people is about to show up. Usually 18-year-olds are the most difficult people to get registered. But this year, they're flocking to vote.org in droves. And so what that tells me, and this is before all of the October deadlines. We have a ton of states with October deadlines this year, so we expect to see this trend continue and to see a large surge in October of registrations. And for us, we have about a 70 to 80% conversion rate from registration to the actual ballot box. So what that tells me is that a very young cohort of the American public is excited. They're ready to participate. They did show up in primaries, and they're going to show up in this upcoming election.
1: Wow, some interesting information there, Andrea Haley. So the bottom line is this. If you want to go check out a sample ballot and you want a safe site so you can go unfettered, nonpartisan, get the information you're looking for and not be pushed one way or the other, your website is what?
0: Vote.org.
1: Can't be any easier than that. Vote.org. Andrea Haley, thanks for checking in.
0: All right, thank you.
1: You got it. America at Night, back in a moment.
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9: Here's a story for you. I heard this afternoon and I had to pull over to the side of the road. I was like, did I just hear that? Did I hear that correctly? Was that, did somebody misreport that? But listen to this story. President Trump apparently asked President Xi Jinping, the leader of China, whether he would like to buy American weapons. Now, stop and think about that for a second. So I heard this and I'm like, okay, what two-bit crazy news outlet ran with that ridiculous story that President Trump was offering to sell weapons to China? Right? What moronic news media would do that? This, I'm like, oh, this is gonna be a story. Well, it turns out that President Trump asking Xi Jinping, the leader of China, whether they'd like to buy American weapons was uttered by none other than David Perdue, the American ambassador to China, in a television interview. He said it on Fox News on Sunday. Wait, what? Yeah. The American ambassador to China said on Fox News that President Trump, the quote was, President Trump continues to say, hey, we sell arms to other people around the world. He actually asked President Xi, would he like to buy some at one point? Perdue did not give any further details. Now, today, as you can imagine, President Trump was asked about this and said, I don't know what you're talking about. That's a new one on me, or something along the lines of, that's a new one on me. Where'd you get that crazy quote from? From your ambassador to China, sir. He hasn't walked back the comment that I've found, that I've seen. The State Department and the White House said that the U.S. law prohibits

prohibits arms sales to China, and there is no offer or plan to sell arms to China, which would be an interesting story nonetheless, except that it came from the ambassador to China. So you got that story this afternoon. I pulled over. I was like, what idiot reported that? And what anonymous sources? Who were you quoting? Well, we have it on tape from the American ambassador to China. Okay, never mind. You know, I don't have time to tell you the story. But people ask me, do you ever run out of things to talk about? No, I really don't. No, 30 some odd years later, you never really run out of things to talk about. With the rocket scientists we have in the news, never really run out of things to talk about. Including taxpayer-funded stadiums. Stay right there. We'll get to that next hour. An interesting new book. This one will be different, by a sports economist who has done a deep dive into sports and federally funded, taxpayer funded, state funded, county funded, big stadiums, big business. Is it worth it for the taxpayer? We'll talk about it next hour. Stay right there. Our executive director is Tom DeLack tonight.

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1: From ABC News, I'm Stephanie Officer. The war with Iran entering its eighth month. President Trump still claims it'll end soon, but he rejected a deal Iran offered to reopen the Strait of Hormuz. ABC's Andrew Dimbert.
2: President Trump says he expects more talks with Iran this week, but he's also leaving open the possibility that the U.S. could resume bombing. Iran's foreign minister says they are prepared for whatever outcome. Today, a U.S. official confirming eight Marines were recently injured in an Iranian attack on a ship in the Strait of Hormuz. The official saying the injuries were not significant.
1: Meanwhile, a link between Iran and the five suspects taken into custody in England over the weekend after a suspicious incident near the Royal Air Force Base in Fairford used by the American military has not been established. They've been released on bail. ABC's Ian Pannell.
3: Iran denying any involvement, but British police now investigating a possible link to proxy groups working on behalf of a foreign state. And last week, Iran threatening European bases, warning any UK base like this one here used by the US to attack Iran would be considered a legitimate target.
1: The Pima County Sheriff's Office says they've received a new ransom note regarding Nancy Guthrie's disappearance. They're looking into its authenticity. Savannah Guthrie's mother vanished from her Arizona home earlier this year. The Protect College Sports Act passed the Senate 77-22 late Monday. Senator Chris Coons among the bill's supporters. He tells ABC News.
4: It means that the conferences and the colleges can set some simple rules that are in this bill about transfers, about eligibility, and it'll put in statute the right of athletes to receive revenue sharing.
1: His longtime agent tells ABC News Dennis Haskins, better known as Mr. Belding from Saved by the Bell, has died. His agent says everyone loved Mr. Belding, and those who got to know Haskins loved him even more. He was just 75. Haskins' official cause of death has not been confirmed. You're listening to ABC News.
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2: The new Supreme Court term begins with arguments in a major climate case, but only 8 justices will decide it.
3: Some state and local governments say they should be able to sue energy companies over the effects caused by climate change and greenhouse gas emissions. Those companies claim that the suits are preempted by the federal Clean Air Act. The Supreme Court will decide the case this term, but Justice Samuel Alito will not take part. He's recused himself without giving a reason why. He's faced calls to step aside because he holds stock in energy companies, although he does not own shares of the two companies here, Exxon and Suncor. Brian Clark, ABC News.
2: The Southeastern Conference and South Carolina have jointly suspended Gamecocks edge rusher Dylan Stewart for throwing a punch at Alabama tight end Josh Ford Saturday. When will gas prices go down? Not anytime soon. A barrel of Brent crude is still selling near $100. And Gas Buddies Patrick DeHaan says there are other concerns.
4: The refining issues have shifted from the Midwest out to the West Coast. California is seeing a low-level refining issue, and that is impacting gasoline prices in California, Arizona, and certainly Nevada, the worst possible time. Those areas could see further increases along with neighboring states.
2: Gas Buddy puts the national average at $4.43 a gallon. California is averaging $6.34 a gallon. OpenAI says it stopped development of its latest AI models, admitting agents acted in ways that suggested a lack of control. I'm Stephanie Officer, ABC News.
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0: Westwood One presents America at Night. 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
1: Hey, give a shout out to Eden, who is in Florida. I got a nice text from Eden tonight. It says, perfect radio, McGraw with Scott on Mondays. Thank you very much. Very nice of you to say. Also, here's another one that says, let's see here. No, I can't read that one and can't read that one. All right. Hey, I got this story before we headed out to our guest. So, a World Cup this summer. America got a sense of Europeans coming over, and Europeans fell in love with America, right? We heard all these great stories in Boston. They ran out of beer. The University of Kansas learned the fight song of the team that was in Arrowhead Stadium. So Europeans got a sense of America. But listen to this in terms of travel. Americans are on pace for overseas visitors, people from other countries coming to America, to drop by 2 million from last year. It's down 20% from the peak of 19. Everybody, Europeans, Asians, Australians, everybody coming into the country, down 20% from 19. We are the only major country in the world that is going down in terms of tourism. We, however, are going to China. Americans are going to China.

Americans are going to Japan. Vacationers from China, excuse me, vacationers down from Canada, down 23%. Germany, down 16%. France, down 15%. Interesting numbers. All right, stay right there. We're going to talk to a sports economist. Taxpayer-funded stadiums. That is the topic. You're going to want to hear this. America at Night, back in a moment.

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3: There's been a lot of talk on the show about subsidies and stadium subsidies. And a lot of callers and a lot of texters think that stadium deals are good deals. And so we've been going back and forth. And all of a sudden, I came across a brand new book. It's coming out in just a few weeks. It's called This Will Be Different. And it is written by a professor of economics at Kennesaw State University. Not only is he a professor of economics, he is one of the leading sports economists. And listen to this. He is the past president of the North American Association of Sports Economists and serves as an associate editor for the Journal of Sports Economics. J.C. Bradbury, welcome to America at Night.
4: Oh, glad to be here. Thanks for having me on.
3: That's a long title. I'd hate to be the one printing your business card, but I wanted everyone to know that there's a group of economists, and you specialize in sports economics, and you sort of give us a sense of when you do these stadium deals and you look at these stadium deals and this book, what's been the research? How far have you gone to figure out if these are good deals for the taxpayers or not?
4: Right. So economists have been studying the economics of stadiums and the supposed economic benefits really going back into the 1970s, but it really took off in the 1980s when a lot of teams were pushing for new stadiums and they were pitching these economic benefits. And the way economists look at this is they go in and they look at economic statistics. How is the income of the community? How is economic growth progressing? How are jobs changing? And what we found was that when they looked at the association between economic performance and the location of teams or building of new stadiums, they found there was no economic benefit whatsoever. And this isn't particularly surprising because most of the spending that goes on in and around stadiums is actually just reallocated existing local spending that would have been spent elsewhere in the community.
3: So I've had a number of people call up and criticize me because economists, you're not thinking about every beer that's sold for $14. You're not thinking of every parking ticket that's sold for $20. I went to a game. It cost me a fortune to buy a pennant for my kid and an ice cream for my daughter. And then I had to get a hat and that was $300. You're not counting all of that over 81 days. Clearly, that's an economic benefit to a region.
4: No, well, it's easy to get fooled by the money we see spent at a game or even going before or after a game. But the reality is that most of that money would have been spent in the community otherwise. So, for example, when I go to a sports game in Atlanta where I live, whether it's down at Mercedes-Benz Stadium or at the Truist Park here in Cobb County where I live, that's money that I don't have to spend at other local businesses. So if you're going and spending $300 at a stadium, that doesn't mean you have $300 that you were hiding in a coffee can buried in your backyard. That was money that you were going to spend on other local things. So in fact, economists do look at this because what we look at is at the aggregate spending to see how it changes. And if it was new spending that was happening, we would see a boost in economic activity, which is something we don't see.
3: What about, let's get into some individual towns. Somebody brought up Washington, D.C., that Washington Nationals baseball park. That was a desolated area. That was a bad area. And not only has it been renovated into a new ballpark, but the surrounding areas of hotels and condos and revitalized area, you're not taking into account all of that. So clearly, the Washington National Stadium was clearly an economic benefit for the region when you take in all of its totality.
4: And this is one of the things that economists are really good at, and that is identifying causality. Because a lot of places are a lot nicer or have been since the National Stadium was built. I happened to live in Washington, D.C. Right before the stadium was built. So I know that area was quite desolate and wasn't a great place to live. But revitalization efforts began long before the stadium came to fixing up the Navy Yard.

0: and moving to, and I cannot remember which federal department opened its new headquarters over there and such, that the area was sort of growing without the stadium. Now, you might say, well, but you can't say it didn't cause that. And you're right. That actually hasn't been studied directly. But what we do have is a lot of other studies of other communities that have built stadiums. And what we see is that when we look at the economic activity that happens around those areas after the stadium is built, oftentimes it actually goes down because games themselves are actually disruptive to traffic in the area. So I'm not denying that there aren't areas that are a lot nicer that happen to be next to stadiums, but there are also a lot of areas that aren't next to stadiums that are a lot nicer. And I'll give you another example, a counterexample of that, is that right here in Atlanta where I live, the Braves played in downtown Atlanta for 50 years at Atlanta Fulton County Stadium and then Turner Field. That area was desolate, nothing but parking lots and rundown businesses. Now it's one of the coolest, nicest areas in Atlanta, as now they don't have to contend with hosting 81 games a season of baseball, and a lot of new businesses have opened up and a lot of new housing has opened up there.
1: So you're saying where Atlanta's Fulton County Stadium used to be is now a thriving area?
0: Absolutely.
1: Huh. Interesting. What about loans? Not just tax subsidies where they get tax breaks. But what about sometimes like Jerry Jones' stadium down in Dallas, I think got a couple of loans and he paid them back much faster than he expected to. Does that matter? Is that a better deal for the taxpayers?
0: So there's a lot of sort of intricate financing that goes on with these deals, and it depends on the loan and how it's done. But so if I go and I get a loan from the government to build a stadium, oftentimes I can get that with better terms because I can borrow at lower interest rates. And so that may be beneficial for the owner to do that, but they are paying it back. I would say loans are something that is very rarely used. And when we're talking about the cost of stadiums, when it's a loan that is paid back, that's normally something we don't count as a cost because you are actually paying some of that money back.
1: But interestingly enough, if you want a loan and you're a billionaire, just go to a bank and get a loan. Why do you have to go to the taxpayer and get a loan?
0: Well, exactly. And some of that is it puts the taxpayers at risk. And it's something that not any other normal business can do. So that's something that certainly a special benefit that teams sometimes get. But to be honest, the subsidies that teams get are so much more egregious and explicit than that. Normally just straight cash transfers. It's not even worth getting into some of these minor situations where what are some benefits along the margin here?
1: J.C. Bradbury, our guest, professor of economics at Kennesaw State University, one of the leading sports economists, is out with a brand new book called This One Will Be Different. Why did you name your book This One Will Be Different, J.C. Bradbury?
0: Well, so I was aware, or I've long been aware of the economic research on stadiums, which shows that they are not engines of economic development. And every time a new stadium was announced, I would review the arguments of proponents in those towns, and they would always, when you bring up the evidence, they'd always say, oh, you don't understand, this one will be different. And so they gave me the title. And you can go back and you can read stories about stadiums that were built in the 1990s. So, for example, let's say Camden Yards in Baltimore or what's now Progressive Field, Jacobs Field in Cleveland. People said, you can't look at the past evidence. Those old stadiums were built incorrectly. We built a new stadium. This one's going to be different. And what we see is that the development that's supposed to spur up around it doesn't happen. And the cost to taxpayers is high, and it's not making money for itself. And in both those cases, in Baltimore and Cleveland, both those stadiums have not generated significant economic development around them and are losing money for taxpayers.
1: But clearly, J.C. Bradbury, you're the lone wolf out here. There's no other economists. Look at the numbers, and you're a rogue economist. Nobody thinks like you do in this economic world, right?
0: Yeah, except that every single other economist does agree with me. In fact, what I'm espousing is the mainstream dominant opinion of the discipline. And so there have been a lot of surveys does about what economics think about certain topics. And when it comes to stadium subsidies, you find universal agreement. Normally, you're looking at between 80 and 85% of economists agree that stadium subsidies are bad public policy. And that's consistent across many surveys. And as well as if you look at the actual research evidence, these research evidence comes to consistent conclusions. So my colleagues, Dennis Coates, Brad Humphreys, and I, and they've been researching stadiums longer than I have, reviewed every single study that had ever been done, over 130 studies.

0: And consistently, we find that past research always finds that stadiums don't have significant economic benefits. And sometimes the gains are actually not gains, they're negative.
1: Why do towns, counties, states, cities, why do they keep giving millions of dollars to billionaire owners if it's a bad economic deal?
0: Well, that's a paradox that has puzzled me. You know, so the research that says that this is a bad idea, but people keep doing it. And so the general economic theory had been that, well, you have these monopoly sports leagues, you have owners, they go to threaten to move the team to a new town. And if they don't get the money, and then so you have rabid fans who then pony up the money, say, okay, we'll give you the money, don't take our team away. And that seemed to explain everything. But here's the problem. When you actually go and look at how stadium subsidies are allocated, that's not how it works. Many teams just simply say, I'd like a new stadium, and owner and local officials say, okay. And in fact, voters often vote down stadium requests. What's going on, from what I've observed, is that you see stadium deals being decided by representative bodies, city councils, county commissions, state legislatures. They tend to universally approve these things. And part of the reason for that is the people who are voting for them, that is elected representatives and local leaders, they're the ones who get to sit in the owner's box. They're the ones who get invited to exclusive events. And so they personally benefit from it. Well, they can pass the tax along to, they can pass the cost along to taxpayers. And so what we see is we have sort of the benefits of how these subsidies are allocated tend to benefit those people who are supporting them. And therefore, that's one of the reasons why we seem to have this happening. Now, one of the things that I talk about in my book is I actually go through the case study of Truist Park, and I talk about how the Chamber of Commerce and the County Commission were intimately involved in sort of pushing this deal through to get the subsidies for the stadiums without actually going to voters. And here's another interesting fact about that. The county commissioner who orchestrated that deal was voted out of office largely by an anti-stadium candidate who opposed the deal.
1: Mm. Do you hate baseball? Do you hate football? Do you hate sports?
0: I absolutely am a huge sports fan. That's why I study the economics of sports. And in fact, when sports economists get together, we often go to a game because it's something we enjoy. And so, I mean, I think part of this is being honest about this. It's okay to say, I like to watch baseball and I like going to stadiums, which I absolutely love, but it's not, you don't have to lie to yourself and say, well, this is making everyone else better off and other people should subsidize my personal preferences. There are a lot of things we like. If we got rid of subsidies tomorrow, the sports landscape would look almost identical to what it is today. It's just that owners would make a few million dollars and players' salaries might be decreased by just a tiny amount. But really, sports are something that were privately funded up really until the middle of the 20th century. And throughout the world, most sports are actually privately funded. They own their own stadiums. Not in all cases, but the sports landscape operates just fine without any subsidies.
1: J.C. Bradbury, our guest. This one will be different. J.C., let me ask you this question. You'll hear local boosters say it's incalculable how much of a benefit it is to, say, Atlanta to have the Braves in the playoffs of the World Series because Atlanta is splattered across televisions all across the world. It's marketing for Atlanta. It helps bring in businesses who don't normally hear about Atlanta. It feels cool for the young people who want to live in Atlanta. And so there are benefits that you cannot calculate as an economist, and that's why stadium subsidies are important.

0: other things that I might value more. So communities actually have to make these tangible economic decisions. It's not just simply intangible benefits. And it's a myth that economists have not studied these intangible benefits. In fact, economists have used a lot of innovative methods, such as specially designed surveys or looking at changes in property values of residential housing, and looking at actually votes on stadium deals. And what they found is that voters do value living in communities that have sports teams, but they cannot to value them up to spending hundreds of millions of dollars. If someone says, hey, would you like to have a sports team? And I said, yes, I'd love to. And say, well, that's going to cost you $100 a year more in taxes. You'd say, well, no, I don't really want the sports team. And so when you put a dollar value on things, people change their minds. And so this is consistent across a lot of economic studies as well. And that's one of the things that I've looked at. And so basically, if you want to say, well, it's worth spending $20 million for a new stadium, that might be justified. But normally we're talking about spending close to $1 billion in public funding on new stadiums, and that's sort of the new standard. And there's nowhere close to those intangible benefits or happiness that people are getting in terms of what else they have to give up to fund that stadium.
1: Hold that thought. J.C. Bradbury is one of the leading sports economists. He's out with a brand new book next month. It's called This One Will Be Different. Stay right there. America at Night, back in a moment.
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7: ABC News, I'm Stephanie Officer. Over the weekend, President Trump rejected a proposal from Iran that would reopen the Strait of Hormuz. Oil is still high, the market's still in the red. ABC News contributor Mick Mulroy weighs in on whether the president is contemplating more escalation or a renewed negotiation.
8: It's either or. It could be both. He could be looking at potentially a major military escalation to bring this war to an end. We'll have to see, of course. But right now, Iran thinks it has leverage because of the midterm elections. The day after the midterm elections, that leverage goes away.
7: A $5 million bond was set Monday for a third man charged in the death of Tasia Fortune. The 29-year-old's body was found hanging from a tree behind a home in Jackson, Mississippi last month. Jackson Police Chief Rashal Brackney.
9: Tasia Fortune was deceased before this hanging was staged. We will not get into what we believe to be the intent behind that.
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8: Ebbets Field, Wrigley Field, those were stadiums that were built by the owners of the teams. What happened? We're talking to J.C. Bradbury, who was a sports economist who's written a book, This One Will Be Different. He's a professor of economics at Kennesaw State University and a leading sports economist, and we're talking about public subsidies for stadiums. Take me through, right, Ebbets Field, that was privately financed, Wrigley Field, right? Those were built by the people who owned the teams, right?
9: Yeah, so at the beginning of the 20th century, it would have been, any owner who went into the city council and said, I want you to build me a stadium, would be told to get out immediately. That would be like a grocery store operator going, I want you to build me a new store on Main Street. No, it's a private business, get out of here. But stadium building started to turn into sort of a civic function sort of during the Great Depression, particularly you see this starting in the 1920s and in the 30s and 40s, where communities start building stadiums. In general, these are not for sports teams, but this is a place to hold public events. As teams start holding events there, they start realizing, hey, why do we have to build our own stadium? We can get governments to do that. And so they started going to local politicians and saying, hey, why don't you build us a new stadium and we'll pay rent for it? What they found was that government leaders were so desperate for sports teams and to be around sports that they were willing to spend large sums of money to build ever nicer stadiums. So you look in the 1960s, it starts in the 50s, but really in the 1960s, it picks up where you build these big super stadiums that are designed to host both baseball and football, and hockey and basketball are involved there too in civic arenas. But for the most part, we're looking at these stadiums. And it's considered, oh, this is a good public asset. People start using those economic claims. We're going to be better off. And then what happens is that they start realizing they're not generating enough tax revenue to play off the deficit. They have to go back to taxpayers to ask for more money. And you can see this in the way some of these buildings are financed. So, for example, Atlanta Fulton County Stadium was initially called Atlanta Stadium. The reason it's called Atlanta Fulton County Stadium is that it was losing so much money, the county said, we're going to stop giving you money to fund the stadium unless you put our name on the stadium. And so they had to do that. And so this transition from private to public sort of happened gradually and with good intentions. And once it stuck, it was just very hard to get out of it. And so that's sort of how we got stuck in this mess.
8: J.C. Bradbury, the book is called This One Will Be Different. Okay, San Diego Charger fans are brokenhearted that their city didn't build a stadium for the Chargers. They moved to Atlanta, to L.A. Oakland is losing a baseball team and a football team. St. Louis lost two different teams and then built a stadium for a team they didn't have. Cleveland didn't want to build a stadium. They left and went to Baltimore, and they had to build a stadium for an expansion team. So there are sports fans who want these stadiums.

0: clubs. And so what do you tell the sports fans who say it's just not economically viable?
1: Yeah, well, it totally is economically viable, and particularly when they threaten to leave. It absolutely is true that some teams do end up leaving. But take, for example, San Diego. I don't know how many of your listeners have actually been to San Diego, but the last thing I'm thinking about is watching a football game when I'm hanging out in nice, warm, pleasant San Diego. And voters of San Diego did not want to build a new stadium for the Chargers, and they said they want to move. They said, fine, we'd rather have tax dollars. These are decisions that are made every day. And yes, sometimes teams do leave. When you take a look at, for example, Cleveland, the NFL absolutely did not want the Browns to leave Cleveland, which is why they immediately put an expansion team right back in Cleveland when they left for Baltimore. Its new stadium, the Browns weren't threatening to go anywhere. They just simply got government leaders to give them more money to build a brand new one. And that happens all the time. Most of the time, stadiums are given out by politicians without any threat to leave whatsoever. And they often will claim, oh, that team was going to leave, when in fact there was no such offer on the table. Part of the reason why we saw a lot of teams move, particularly in the middle of the 20th century, is that the demographics of the country were changing. And that is, we had new population centers emerging on the West Coast and the South, and so leagues were naturally expanding there. But now pretty much every big market in the United States has major league sports in it. There's nowhere else to threaten to move to give a city big league status. But politicians are still willing to hand them out because, hey, I got to go hear about this proposal while sitting in the owner's box drinking cocktails next to a Hall of Famer. It's hard to say no to someone like that.
0: Take me through the Kansas City Chiefs story. The book is called This One Will Be Different. The Kansas City Chiefs are leaving Kansas City, Missouri, and going just a few miles west to Kansas City, Kansas, and getting huge tax subsidies from Kansas.
1: Yeah, so the Kansas City is an interesting situation because this is one of those cases, which doesn't happen a lot, where they actually put it to the voters. And so I want to say it was 2 years ago, there was a referendum to build the Royals a new stadium and would essentially be building the Chiefs a new stadium on top. They'd be renovating Arrowhead Stadium, but it would be essentially almost a new stadium. And voters soundly rejected the ballot box. They said, we don't want to give you any money. It would involve raising the sales taxes. And so what did the team owners do? Well, so the Chiefs owners went, I mean, it's right on the border. So they went to Kansas lawmakers and they didn't have a vote and they had state lawmakers pass a law to where they're going to collect taxes in the area to help fund the stadium. They didn't ask voters their opinion. And remember, voters had already voted no just over the line in Kansas City, Missouri. The Royals similarly didn't put the stadium back to a vote. They then went to state legislators and the city council to have them vote to build them a new stadium, and they explicitly did it so that it would not go to voters. And so, again, teams have learned the playbook here. Don't ask individuals or voters or citizens because they don't want to pay for it. But if you go to politicians, they'll say yes almost every time.
0: But Kansas is going to reap the benefit because all those tax dollars were on the Missouri side. Now all those tax dollars are going to be transferred to the Kansas side. That's the argument, J.C. Bradbury.
1: Yeah, so absolutely there's an argument that is there will be some people who will be coming from Missouri to see games. It's absolutely the case. Just like where I live in Cobb County, Georgia, just outside of Atlanta, there are more people that come to Cobb County from Fulton County in downtown Atlanta to see the Atlanta Braves play. But what you see when you actually look at the numbers is that the tax benefits or revenue generated is teeny tiny. It's very, very small. It doesn't come close to covering the cost. So, for example, in Cobb County, it costs us about $15 million a year to subsidize a Braves stadium. And that was just a $300 million subsidy. But also you have to look at the way the Kansas funding structure is being set up. It's not just taking that money of people crossing the line to go watch the Chiefs play that's funding that. They're collecting taxes in a very large area that, by the time they finally get the line drawn, I think it's going to be the entire state of Kansas, that every expenditure that happens in that zone goes to funding the stadium. What that means is that you're cannibalizing existing tax revenue. That is money that was going to funding other public priorities, or taxes could be cut and be put back into individuals' bank accounts. That money's now going to building a Chiefs stadium. So it's a net loss to those taxpayers. And so, yes, there are going to be a few extra tax dollars collected, but it doesn't come close to the $1 billion or nearly $2 billion in subsidies that are going to build the Chiefs stadium.
0: J.C. Bradbury is a sports economist, and he wrote a book, This One Will Be Different. It comes out in a couple of weeks. J.C. Bradbury, talk about Glendale, Arizona, because they went all in on football, basketball, hockey, mixed use, retail.

0: retail and everything else. And that was going to transform the great city of Glendale to be a nice bedroom community to Phoenix and Scottsdale. What happened in Glendale?
1: Yeah, so in Glendale, where they built the State Farm Stadium, which was a new stadium for the Cardinals, and they had the arena. And by the way, it's changed names so many times, I can't even tell you what the current one is called, where the Suns originally played. The development they had outside that stadium actually went bankrupt. So it didn't stimulate economic development. It's still there. It wasn't a huge success. There was a dispute with the NHL team that was there, and they tried to move to a new arena, and they held to a public vote. And the voters said, heck no, we don't want that at all. And they voted it down. And so the Coyotes ended up moving to become the Mammoth in Utah because they just didn't have an arena. So it didn't transform that economy, and it wasn't something that voters wanted to spend money on, which is why they voted it down.
0: It was also in the middle of nowhere, was it not?
1: So specifically, I'm just not that familiar with the geography of that area. But I don't know the specifics of that. That's one of those things, and I often tell people this, that as someone who studies things nationwide, that I often defer to locals on issues about things like that, because it's just something that I can't know everything about.
0: Sure, but Glendale, I know a little bit, because I've been down there, I got some family down there, and they had the football, they had the basketball, and they had the hockey, right? As you mentioned, the hockey was such a failure, they ended up moving. But, I mean, it was storefront after storefront that was vacant. And the football team plays 12 games a year. Basketball plays 40-something games a year. So, I mean, for more than half the year, no one's going to that area because there's no game going on.
1: And it's even worse than that, because it's not just that, you know, you have these temporary bursts of commerce. But because you have stadium games are so disruptive, no other businesses want to open up nearby them. So if I want to open a grocery store up to support a neighborhood, but 40, 50, 80 games a year, 80 days a year, I've got to deal with a game, it's not worth putting my store there. And so a lot of businesses actually are deterred from opening near stadiums. It helps things like a few bars and restaurants that cater to sports fans. But for the most part, stadiums are actually quite disruptive to developing commerce, which is why a lot of local businesses actually move out of areas when new stadiums open up.
0: Let's talk about SoFi Stadium, built entirely with zero tax dollars by Stan Kroenke for the Los Angeles Rams. Owners can and do build their own stadiums when they want it. I mean, he didn't get any subsidies at all when he built SoFi Stadium, and it seems to be doing just fine.
1: Well, absolutely. I mean, the NFL is a thriving business. People want to pay not just to go see the football teams play, and he has two teams that are being hosted there, but they want to spend money on concessions, luxury spaces, and that's more than enough money to justify building such a stadium. And so it's sort of a myth that teams can't build these stadiums without subsidies. In reality, what they tend to use the subsidies for is to gold plate their venues, and that is a lot of stadiums. You get $500 million in subsidies, so you build it a little bit nicer. But for the most part, these stadiums would operate privately. And we know that because they did before government got involved. And many stadiums throughout the world are privately built. And many stadiums within the United States are also privately built and funded. So it absolutely can be done.
0: Not only that, but Tampa, right? They're already an existing team with an existing stadium. And now they're going to throw all sorts of tax dollars to build a new stadium for a team they already have. So whatever economic benefit is going to generate, it's already being generated. What's the benefit of a new stadium?
1: Right. So, I mean, part of the reason is that, you know, a lot of Tampa locals just really wanted a new stadium. Some people wanted it to be in Tampa, the city, rather than St. Petersburg. Believe me, talk to someone there, they get really mad if you don't know the difference. but the point is that they didn't put it to a vote. They purposely went to Tampa, got the city council and county commission involved, and they refused to put it to a public vote, even though they could have done that. They actually have a stadium where the team could have played. They don't want to ask the voters because they know the voters are going to tell them no, but you can fit the city council and county commission in the owner's box. A majority of the voters just won't fit.
0: Mm. J.C. Bradbury, this one will be different. It's a new book about sports economy. He's a professor of economics at Kennesaw State University. J.C. Bradbury, do you see this ending anytime soon? Are we finished building stadiums for billionaires, or was this just the beginning? Where are we in this cycle?
1: Well,

0: be optimistic about this. And I think a lot of the reason why we keep repeating what I call the stadium replacement cycle is that as leases up, owners come asking for new stadiums, is that there just hasn't been enough awareness or understanding of it. And that is, after 30 years, people forget the promises that were made 30 years ago, that, oh, this stadium's going to last for 50 years and we're never going to ask for another dollar. And a new crop of politicians comes into office. They're wooed with free hats and jerseys and trips to games and playoff tickets. And they say, hey, how could this go wrong? And so it keeps happening over and over again. And I think the key to sort of stopping this is to making general citizens more aware, so that when politicians support these things, they get voted out of office. I think there's a myth that people think this is very popular with voters, and it absolutely isn't. And so making politicians aware that they're going to have to pay if they go out and support this is the one thing that's going to stop this. And I think that's one of the reasons why I'm so vocal about this and why I wrote this book, is that I want people to gain a general understanding of why sports stadiums are not good public investments. And then that may then change the sports landscape. So like I said, I'm not confident, but I'm optimistic.
1: J.C. Bradbury, the book is This One Will Be Different. J.C., thank you very much for an interesting conversation. Good luck to you. Good luck to your Braves, and we'll talk to you down the road. Thank you, sir.
0: Hey, thanks so much for having me on. Enjoyed talking with you.
1: America at Night, back in a moment.
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1: All right. I'm looking forward to phone calls next hour to tell me. can we at least agree that it's sort of settled that taxpayer funds for a stadium is a bad deal for the taxpayer? Can we at least agree on that? I'm not saying you're not a fan of the Kansas City Chiefs, you're not a fan of the San Diego Chargers, you're not a fan of the Atlanta Braves. I'm saying that the stadium being funded by taxpayers is a bad deal for the taxpayers. It's a good deal for the owners. I guess it's a good deal for the players. But for the fans who have to go and pay for the stadium and then buy a ticket, it's not that good of a deal. You know, at least, hey, if I'm paying for the house, maybe I should get a free cocktail or something every once in a while, right? I don't know of a stadium that says, hey, since we use government funds to build this place, every Tuesday is free beer night, right? Or $5 beer night or something, right? They don't say, hey, for helping us out to give us all this money to subsidize our house, hey, free hamburgers on Tuesday day games, right? Customer appreciation. They don't really do that, do they? It's crazy. It is. Look, and as somebody who for the longest time did not want to believe the facts, I always just, of course it makes sense. Of course it's an economic makes sense. Of course you don't want the team to leave. Fine. Fine. This team's going to leave unless the city government gives them money. Okay, fine. Just don't tell me that you're somehow, it's a sweet deal for me, because it's not. The deal is I'm going to have to pay through the nose to keep my favorite team in the town I want to keep my team in. So, and I don't think there is a town that didn't lose a football team that didn't ultimately pay for another stadium for another football team. In other words, Baltimore let the Colts go to Indianapolis. Then they built a stadium for the Browns. The Browns didn't want to build a stadium for the Browns, so the Browns let the Browns leave, and then the Browns got another Browns and built a stadium for them, right? St. Louis didn't want to build a stadium for the Cardinals. They let the Cardinals leave, then they built a stadium for nobody, and then lured the Rams back into town. So I don't think there is, unless I'm missing something, there's not a town that put their foot down and said, that's it, we're not spending for our team. That team left and then ultimately paid for another stadium, right? So

get it, but just don't tell me it's an economic benefit for the taxpayer, because every economist will tell you it's not. All right. We'll take some phone calls next hour. We can chew on this. We can chew on anything your little heart desires. It's Monday night, and it's America at Night. Stay right there. Our executive director is Alex Hinton. Our engineer tonight is Richard Good. We're going to have phone calls, voicemails, first-time callers. We love first-time callers. We always bump them up to the top. Never screen, never have, never will. All that coming up. I'm McGraw-Milhaven. This is America at Night.

0: Never have, never will. All that coming up. I'm McGraw Millhaven. This is America at Night.
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5: From ABC News, I'm Stephanie Officer. The district attorney in Tompkins County, New York, is looking closely at an alleged gang rape lawsuit brought against Cornell University and 7 members of a campus fraternity. Now, almost 2 years after the alleged incident, there could be criminal charges. ABC's Aaron Katursky.
6: The young woman's lawyer citing vulgar Snapchat messages among the brothers that he claims invite other members to join the alleged assault.
7: That group chat tells you it happened. That's all you need to know. That's the smoking gun.
6: Saying free expletive, like you can walk in and whip it out. The woman's lawyer told us he only has those messages because one of the fraternity brothers shared them with Jane Doe.
7: An anonymous fraternity member who was asleep at the time, the next day received this group chat, was horrified, and anonymously shared it with Miss Doe.
5: The Chi Phi chapter remains barred from campus. As the Department of Transportation made its pitch for billions in funding to upgrade the nation's aging air traffic control system, FAA Administrator Brian Bedford was put on the spot about Boeing's latest glitch, found in the 737 Boeing MAX 10's landing program. Bedford said the glitch surfaced during an upgrade.
8: The Boeing software that we're talking about is version 13, meaning there were previous versions of it that have continued to be modified. We did certify it. It fixed a known bug on the vertical navigation system, unexpectedly introduced a new bug.
5: FAA certification for the line has been delayed. He was called the Calypso King of the World. And his family confirms slinger Francisco, known on stage as Mighty Sparrow, has died. Born in Grenada and raised in Trinidad, Francisco recorded hundreds of songs, including this 1956 hit, Gene and Dinah, in a career that spanned 6 decades. He performed in several countries around the globe, including at famous venues like New York City's Madison Square Garden. Francisco was 91 years old. You're listening to ABC News.
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2: Pennsylvania reports an additional 13 new measles cases since Friday, bringing the state's total so far this year to 903. The state health department says at least 176 people have been hospitalized and four measles-associated deaths have been reported. Right place, right time. A plane of skydivers, some of which were trained EMTs, saw a small plane crash in a Wisconsin field Sunday and literally jumped to their rescue.
3: Kind of looked at each other and said, I think that plane might have just crashed.
4: John Bechtel was one of the three skydivers who jumped into action.
3: When we arrived, we saw two of the passengers were up and walking around, and there was one passenger who was laying on the ground, clearly had a head wound.
4: First responders arriving just minutes later, three people rushed to area hospitals, a fourth treated at the scene.
2: ABC's Matt Rivers. SpaceX celebrated the launch of the world's largest and most powerful rocket and spacecraft Monday. Starship achieved orbit, launched Starlink satellites, and then splashed down near Hawaii. The test flight is a key step toward commercial missions. Them pert, hoard a man, and to get on. Those are just some of the dozen words and phrases long used in Caribbean nations that the Oxford English Dictionary has now added. Them pert is a Bermudian word used to describe a foolish person. Hoard a man used in Trinidad to describe an unfaithful man. And to get on means to make a scene. Stephanie Officer, ABC.
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12: Westwood One presents America at Night. 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

America at Night, McGraw Millhaven. It is open phones. The phone numbers are as follows. 1-844-2-McGraw. 1-844-262-4729. Those are the phone numbers. That's where they've been since day one. By the way, we're starting October in the face. 2 months, it'll be 1 year. In 2 months, I will be on the show for 1 year. Man, you blink your eyes and it's almost coming up on a year. I promised myself 1 year anniversary, December 1st. I don't know if it's a Monday or if it's workday, but the first day back, I'll tell you the story of the first night. It's a doozy. Oh, it's a doozy. We'll tell that story December 1st. But as always, open phones is all yours. 1-844-2-McGraw. We've got voicemails. We've got phone calls. We've got text messages. All that coming up here in a second. Let me give you a quick rundown on the headlines for today, because we like to give you a little quick rundown on all the headlines from everything from the serious to the quirky. Andrew Bailey, deputy director of the FBI, is leaving his job a little more.

than a year into his job. He resigned his job as Attorney General of the great state of Missouri to take over for Dan Bongino. And he has now gone, they're saying, well, I don't know what they're saying. He's saying that Friday's his last day at the job, and he's headed back to Missouri. The man gave up the Attorney General's job in Missouri to take this post with the FBI and is leaving the job a little more than a year into it. Inquiring minds want to know. Also, that FBI is now saying that they believe that the hackers, known as Shiny Hunters, may have stolen more sensitive information on its employees than they originally thought. That's not good. And this is interesting. The Supreme Court asked, the White House asked the Supreme Court to clear the way for federal prison officials to stop providing certain gender transition medical treatments to transgender inmates. I'm okay with that. You're in jail. I'm not so sure that you should be getting elective surgery. I'm okay with that. Maybe I shouldn't be, but I am. Election is 5 weeks away, and get ready for the Republicans to start spending. In Texas and in Ohio, two states that Trump won by double digits, Republicans are on the defense. Get ready. According to published reports, the Republican Party has booked $52 million in TV and radio ads this week. The Democrats have booked $10 million. 5-1. Republicans are going to outspend Democrats in the final push for the polls. $52 million they've booked. It's good for radio and TV in the state of Texas. That's good news. James Tallarico, the Texas Democrat, is apparently polling ahead of Ken Paxton. Apparently, black voters are now starting to warm to Tallarico. We'll see what happens there. In Ohio, this is funny. In Ohio, many voters seem to think Sherrod Brown, who was a senator who lost and is now trying to regain his seat, a lot of voters in Ohio think Sherrod Brown is actually the incumbent. I don't know if that's good or if that's bad. Oh, my goodness, we're blaming him for the high gas prices. Good, he's the incumbent, but he's not. Sherrod Brown, somewhat progressive Democrat. We'll see how all that turns out. Fighting in Ukraine's capital of Kyiv continues. Russian jet-powered drones slammed in the two top floors of the National Academy of Sciences in Kyiv. Images have showed the workers crawling out of the windows, waiting escape. The strike killed at least one person, injured six. It's become part of the daily life in Kyiv, where a stroll down the street is now often heard with the rat-a-tat-tat of air defense guns. Ukrainian defenses have struggled to knock down the new jet-powered drones. Sad story going on over there. Cornell is back in the news. A woman claims when she was a 20-year-old undergraduate, she was supplied alcohol and drugs and abused by a number of men at a fraternity party. She said she reported the incident to the university police several weeks later. No criminal charges were ever filed. She now has opened up a civil lawsuit, and authorities are now saying they're going to reopen the investigation from 2024. NVIDIA said that they'll spend $150 billion buying back its own shares of its stock. They're calling it the largest repurchase in history. Did you hear about that foiled terrorist attack in Great Britain? Counterterrorism police said that five men were arrested in connection with that possible terror attack at a military base used by the U.S. All five were released on bail. That's a head scratcher. That one's kind of hard to believe. Let's see here. What else we got going on? This is a good one. This is a real good one. This is a real good one. So housing prices are through the roof. Birth rates are plummeting.
researchers have now gone back and looked at the baby.

0: baby boom era, and they've made the connection between federal mortgage programs like the GI Bill and how that played a part in the increasing birth rate of the country. And the scientists are saying this. Look, when the GI Bill came, once they got the house, there's a large uptick in births being born the next year. And so when you have economic stability, you tended to have a child. And so they're insinuating that, wait a minute, maybe if we make it easier to buy a home, that might help with our declining population. Now, also in this article, it points out, it's really very interesting. I would recommend reading it. They also show that African-American women who did not get the benefit of the GI Bill still had larger increases in babies. So it's not one-to-one, but, you know, there is some evidence that shows that you help somebody buy a house, they're more, it makes sense, right? If you buy a house, you feel economically stable, you feel like you're rooted in a community, and you feel like you can provide a good house for the child, so it's time to have a child, right? You're living in an apartment, going from apartment to apartment, and you don't know where your next meal going from, there's a chance that, you know, hey, not a good time to have a kid. So that kind of makes sense. So there's a look at the news on a Monday evening. I'll leave you with this. This is another good one. There's something called, did you ever hear of something called the backyard ultramarathoners? So listen to this. We know that an ultramarathon race can last longer than 26 miles. But the backyard ultramarathon goes something like this. Runners compete a 4-mile loop in an hour. If you finish early, you can rest for the remainder of the hour. If you fail to run the 4.167-mile loop in the hour, you're disqualified. Last one standing wins. Now, that's interesting. The race ends when all the competitors have given up. Some of these, they call them backyard marathons. Backyard marathons, some of them can go on for days. That is a great, I'd love to see that on ESPN, right? I'd watch that. Holy mackerel. All right, 1-844-2-McGraw, 1-844-462-4729. We'll get the phone calls straight ahead, voicemails and text messages, all of it. Open phones, America at Night, coast to coast, back after this.
1: 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Call 844-2-McGraw, America at Night with McGraw-Milhaven.
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0: 844-2-McGraw and be a part of the conversation on America at Night with McGraw Millhaven.
1: Don't screen, never have, never will. We take them in order, unless you're a first-time caller, and then we bump you up to the front. We love first-time callers. We're trying to encourage them. So if you're thinking about calling, call up 1-844-2-McGraw, and we'll get you up and going. Rob in New Haven, Connecticut. Rob, welcome to America Night. You're first up.
2: Thank you. I'm Horshack, and Mr. Cotter, I have a couple questions, if you don't mind.
1: Go ahead.
2: The false flag that they had at the Gulf of Tonkin and weapons of mass destruction in Iraq 25 years ago, and now with this thing in on the U.S. air base in United Kingdom, could those people who got let go with zero bail money, zero, could they be from Indonesia descent, Nepal, or possibly, this is a theory from what I hear chatter, Israeli descent? And that's why they were let go.
1: Yeah, I don't know. I have no idea. I have no clue. I mean,
2: the thing is,
1: I don't think anybody
2: knows.
1: Find
2: that out before we know the Epstein files. That's one question.
1: Yes.
2: And this is serious. Because how could they let these guys go?
1: Yeah, I'm with you. When I heard that, I kind of was like, I'm clearly not reading the headline correctly, right? There's something not computing in my head. But yeah, they released all five of the men. Now they're on apparently some type of bail in which they are being unsupervised, yet supervised or whatever, right? I mean, I don't know what that means either, but
2: yeah.
1: I don't know why you wouldn't just hold these guys. It makes zero sense to me.
2: Who does the buck stop with?
1: Well, it's the British. It's the Brits,
2: oh,
1: right?
2: American base. But anyway, if you don't mind, the second thing, if you don't mind,
1: yes.
2: You know about the Gulf of Tonkin, everything staged, false flag, Iraq, weapons of mass destruction. Now, you got this. Oop, that fell flat. But the AI, do you think that's going to make people's identity more susceptible to being improvised with the AI technology?
1: Do I think people's identity could be taken courtesy of AI?
2: I think it'd be improvised, because there's a problem with identity theft as we speak now.
1: Yeah. AI can just make up their own identities. They just make up their own people. They make up their own voices.
2: Social Security numbers?
1: How hard is it going to be to make up a Social Security number?
2: Can they vote?
1: How hard is it to I mean...
2: Yeah, I'm just joking. It's just a serious question, but here's one last thing.
1: Yes.
2: You were talking about land issues. And say, you know, you would be by 10 acres of land, and we want to build houses. Well, some communities or counties would say, hey, you can have 10 houses, has to be 55 years and older, because you're going to put a burden on the education system. It's like, wait a minute, I bought this land, or I inherited the land, and I have to have people 55 years and older live in these condos or houses.
1: Well, wow. I don't know if the town could do that. The individual, and again, it's zoning laws. Do you want me to explain zoning laws?
2: Exactly.
1: Good luck to you. I don't know. But there are communities where there are 55 and older. I don't know if a town or a neighborhood could do that. But the developer could, you know, sort of do that. And you can, like, HOA rules and regs and all that type of stuff. Hey, Rob, thanks for the phone call. All over the map today, Rob. David in San Francisco. David, welcome to America at Night.
3: Oh, thanks, McGraw. Was he alluding to some sort of a city, like an AI town that was going to only have seniors living in it?
1: No, I don't know. You conflated four of his topics into one. I don't think there was any connection between any one of his topics.
3: Okay, good, because that would sound like hell to me. I've heard about that one that's down south of Memphis. And I think Elon had the right to run something like 17 super generators, and he's already totally bypassed the zoning and gotten close to 100 of them. and there's light day and night, and those generators run like jet engines. So anybody living within 2 or 3 miles sees this endless glow and hears this endless hum. So I can't even imagine being a resident in some sort of a town like that. It'd be some sort of a hell. But it crossed my mind, since Trump is never going to end this war, we could get a whole series of new economic models going, and based upon three things that were very stabilizing 100 years ago. Before 1927, hemp was a big part of the American economy. There was rope, there was plastic, there were oil.
1: Well, it is today, too. All you need to do is drive down the highway. There's cannabis places all over the stores.
3: Well, it's not the smoking stuff I'm talking about. I'm talking like paper. You know, the Constitution is written on hemp paper, and it's much stronger than the tree paper that we've got. And there were burlap bags, there were rope, there was high quality cloth, there were across the board inventions, sort of like the old idea of the Indians used every part of a buffalo. Well, the same.

0: Oh, it is. Or maybe it's the Declaration of Independence.
1: But okay, well, the Constitution is written on parchment paper, treated animal skin.
0: Okay. So, well, they're probably different versions of the Constitution, because the same with the Declaration.
1: Well, no, there's really not. They didn't go down to the stationery store and say, give me some extra paper. Oh, you only have one piece of hemp left. All right, I'm writing something down at Independence Hall. I need some paper. It's parchment paper. In any case, I'll let you finish, David. Hold that thought. I got a break for the bottom of the hour. I'll let you make your thought. Please just make it one thought and don't ramble so I don't get yelled at, so I can get you on and get you off and get to other phone callers. 1-844-2-McGraw. America at Night. Back in a moment.
2: Relax. 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
7: ABC News, I'm Stephanie Officer. Tompkins County, New York. The DA looking closely at an alleged gang rape lawsuit against Cornell University and seven members of a campus frat. An attorney for one of the accused men in that suit speaking. ABC's Aaron Katursky.
8: The now former student, identified as Jane Doe, alleges seven Chi Phi fraternity brothers forcibly drugged her with ketamine and took turns sexually assaulting her. The lawyer for one of them is blasting the woman's lawsuit.
9: This young man will be exonerated and we will repair him so he can live the life and as a good person that he can be going forward without the consequences of these selfish, selfish lawsuit against him.
8: Cornell's Chi Phi chapter is still barred from this campus.
7: That powerful nor'easter that pummeled the Northeast caused travel problems in New England Monday, forcing airlines to delay or cancel flights at Boston's Logan Airport. Sherry Zmina of Ohio.
10: We're here to have a girls' trip to Salem. We've been planning for 2 years, and we heard there was a nor'easter coming, but we weren't going to let that stop us.
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1: All right, Dave in San Francisco, don't make me regret this. Make your point, get to it so we can move on. David, welcome back.
2: Well, I'm just remembering back when I, the baby boom got ruined. The economy got ruined by Reagan and by Jerry Ford and by George Bush Sr. and Jr. We all got back to making our own stuff, back to nature, kind of back to the farm. And so the idea that nowadays we've got the opportunity to make all sorts of new products or old products out of hemp, out of soybeans, and out of peanuts. The George Washington Carver inventions, paint, varnish, ink, as well as food types. But there are also plastics. There were biodegradable plastics and there were permanent plastics. And if the oil and gas boys are going to just jack up the price and jack up the price and sap us, well, let's get back to nature and let's get those soybean farmers are dying because they can't sell their soybeans. America, get out your 10, 20 bucks and go out and buy a 100-pound sack of soybeans and test making ink or test making
1: paint. All right. David, I thank you for your making your point. As insane as it is, I appreciate the phone call. Frank in Cumberland, Maryland. Frank, you are on America at Night.
3: The two biggest problems we face are the national debt and artificial intelligence, but I have not heard anyone explain their impact on each other. Will artificial intelligence help us to wipe out the national debt, or will the national debt prevent us from controlling artificial intelligence?
1: I don't know. Inquiring minds want to know. Frank, thanks for the phone call. Short and sweet. Yeah, I don't know what to tell you. Two different arguments. The national debt being the national debt, artificial intelligence being artificial intelligence. I don't know if one controls the other. The federal deficit is different than spending on AI, right? That's the tech guys coming from Wall Street. So don't really understand your comment, but God love you. Is it me or is it the water tonight or is there a full moon out? Man. We are all over the place. And the last half hour, there's maybe been one coherent point, maybe, that was somehow grounded in, like, sanity. It's not going to get any better. Tony in Montreal. Tony, you're on America at Night.
4: Okay. How you doing?
1: I'm good. How are you?
4: So, Are you challenging me to be sane in this conversation?
1: I'm not challenging you. I'm just begging you to be sane. Just make a point. I don't have to agree with it. Just make sure it's a point from this solar system.
4: McGraw, come on, man. I usually try to make sane and logical and down-to-earth traditional points of view. And that's the way I live, you know? I don't live in a hemp factory, and I don't go back to Washington. I just wanted to talk to you, follow up on a couple of things about cost of living and do a comparative between your country and our country, because you have 300 radio stations around your country that are listening to you and probably many millions of people. But I'm not trying to say one country is better than the other, but all

0: I know is that cost of living is hurting both countries. And today you had a discussion with me earlier about just a gallon of milk. In Canada, you can go up to $13 for a gallon of milk, and you can pay diesel fuel up to $13. A cheap gallon of milk is $8. So, you know, the system that we have here of interprovincial tariffs, which are tariffs between the provinces, which would be the equivalent of tariffs between the states, exists, which causes us more grief and more costs. And furthermore, we have the tariffs at the border. Then we have subsidies that the government imposes on different producers. And this is just a cost of living thing that's killing most of the people in your country, in our country. And I'm not going to blame politicians, one side or the other. I'm just going to say that the politicians are not doing anything about it. They're really just talking about it. It's just like anything else. And I think you mentioned this before, the issue about people that are homeless. I think you said you hate the word. What's the word they use instead of homeless?
1: Unhoused. Unhoused.
0: Yeah. Well, yes. I hate that word, unhoused. In Montreal, we have 10,000 homeless people, but we spent $10 billion on a light rail system that doesn't work. And we spent $4.5 billion on bike paths for a winter city that most people don't use 10 months of the year. So the issue is that all of these things that bother us, McGraw, on a daily basis, the lunch bucket people of the world, which is in Toronto or in Nashville or in St. Louis, most people are not coherently attacking those problems because they're day-to-day things that don't get any daylight or any news. So, you know, you give us a word and you give us time, and hopefully that's a sane argument today that we got to get those things under control. I don't know what you think about that, but that's the way I think.
1: Tony in Montreal, thanks for the phone call. I don't know enough about some of the things you're pointing out. I know that bike paths and walking trails are very popular. I don't know how they work in Canada. Canada's not under snow 12 months a year, but for the time they're not under snow, I know they're very popular in the U.S. And I know voters, when usually they go to the polls to tax themselves, are overwhelmingly in favor of taxing themselves for bike paths and trails and things like that. So, you know, if you want some of these niceties, if you want parks, if you want trails, you're going to have to tax yourself to pay for them some way, shape, or form. And no, I do blame the politicians for the price of gas. I do. I do. I don't know. President Trump, you know, at the State of the Union in January, gas was at $2 and something cents. It's now, I was driving to work today, it was $4.19. Diesel is up around, what, $7-$8, whatever it is. Yeah, that is a direct result of the war in Iran. Whether you're okay with that because you feel that he did right or you're against it, that's your own point. But that's a direct result of his actions. The tariffs, the on-again, the off-again tariffs, again, that has gone to raising prices. Whether you're for that or whether you're against it, you know, he said he was going to install massive amounts of tariffs. And tariffs, everyone will tell you, makes things cost more. That's a direct result of what he chose to do. You could be in favor of it, you can be against it, but you can't argue that he's implemented tariffs and that has subsequently led to higher prices. All right, let's do this. Let's get to some voicemails. Can we get to some voicemails? Can we get to some voicemails? Let me do this. By the way, tomorrow night, our National Park series continues. I was just looking at that on the break. All right, let's get to some voicemails here. Where is Tom's? Tom, what'd you do with it? Where was it? It's right there. It should be right there. I don't want to break. I don't want to break. It should be right here. Here we go. Yeah, sorry. All right, let's try Paul in Reno. Paul, welcome to America at Night.
2: I just wanted to add my 2 cents that my dad served on the USS North Carolina, the USS Boxer, the USS Helena. Now, one of those ships was out to sea for more than 1 year. Which one, I do not know. But I would like to hit

0: history bus to find out, as I am blind. And my dad used to talk about the men walking off the ships all the time. And the USS North Carolina, a Japanese bomb, was dropped down the smokestack of the USS North Carolina. It did not explode, but it did kill three men, and they had to sail back to America like that, not knowing when the bomb would explode or not. And I do believe it took about 3 days for them to get back to port. But that's what I wanted to say. Thank you. Bye-bye.
1: Thank you, Paul, and thank you for listening. The USS North Carolina served as a decorated World War II fast battleship. It was decommissioned in 47. It is now preserved as a floating museum and memorial in Wilmington, North Carolina. How about that news? Boy, that was something. All right, let's go back here. Let's go. Let me see if I can do this again without causing too much consternation. All right, let's go back to the phones. We've got Robert in Illinois. Robert, welcome to America at Night.
2: Hey, McGraw, you helped me a while ago when I was wondering what shape a chair would be in if our knees bent in the opposite direction. Now I got another one that's keeping me up at night. If God can do anything, and I believe he can he create a ball big enough that he can't pick up? So that's my question. I'm struggling with that one. Can he create a ball big enough that he cannot pick up? Thank you.
1: I'm sorry, Robert. We talked about that on Friday. That was a repeat. That's strike one against Tom Dillack. It's so hard to get good help these days. No, we talked about that on Friday. If you're God, you can do anything you want. So, yeah, that's not a problem. Doug in Wisconsin, you're on America at Night. Thanks for checking in.
3: Yeah, now the baseball playoffs are starting up this week. I was just wondering who you thought might get to the World Series. Obviously, the Brewers have the best record in baseball, but they did last year, too, and they couldn't get there. Hopefully, this year they can. 44 years haven't been there. I think this year could get them over the hump, finally, because of the Miz, best pitcher in baseball. And who knows? It could be the Brewers in Tampa Bay in the World Series for the smallest markets in the league. So I was just wondering about that. What do you think? All right. Thanks a lot. Bye-bye.
1: Doug in Wisconsin, I will tell you, here's what I think. First of all, I love that you asked me this question because I remember thinking back to the Larry King days and people would call and say, hey, Larry, what do you think? What do you think for the playoffs? And he would throw out his random thoughts. Here, I said this the other night. I am actively rooting for the Brewers and I'm actively rooting for the Tampa Bay Rays. I want the two best records in both leagues and the two smallest payrolls to make it to the World Series. That's not to say that I know the impending lockout's happening. I know they're going to make this argument over having some type of salary cap of some kind. They have to protect the owners from themselves. I understand that. I don't necessarily, philosophically, I'm very much against that whole concept of putting a cap on somebody, right? Artificially deflating salaries. I don't believe in that. I hear the arguments. I heard Costas the other night go on about this. He's brilliant. He makes a lot of great points. Many of the points I agree with. So it's a very confusing time for me anyway when it comes to Major League Baseball and especially the lockout. Now, with that being said, the Brewers are solid, man. And Tampa Bay is solid. And can they get past the Dodgers? We'll just have to wait and see. But I'm actively rooting for the Brewers and Tampa Bay. And after that, I guess I'd have to go with the Brewers, oddly enough, because I'm a National League guy, even though they used to be, even though I grew up when they were in the American League. But I would, I'm actively rooting for the Brewers and the Rays. So how about that? Carol from the text line, Carol from Chicago checks in. While you were busy at work tonight, the Chicago Bears beat the Eagles 27-7, even without their quarterback, Caleb Williams. Yeah, Case Keenum came in. Old-timer came off the rocking chair. Book your flight to Chicago for the October 4th game when the Bears show up your Jets. Well, you know, the Jets have... I might have a pair of Super Bowl tickets that I won't be using this year. I bought them after the Jets won the first game. Now they're 1-2. At least they're in these games.

0: right? At least there's a fighting chance. Whereas the last couple of years, there hasn't even been like a chance. So I haven't started rooting against the Jets yet. But we'll see how they do. Look, football, it's anybody's game, anybody's week. And let me say this while I'm at it. Gambling on the NFL is nothing more than an complete and utter guess. Nobody predicted anything that happened yesterday. No, nobody could have predicted it. It's just pure dumb luck. And don't think there's some expert out there who's some brilliant tactician or can look at all the... One sports guy told me this. He said, with the proliferation of news sites and insider reporting and websites and analytics and experts and all of this information and this data and AI and everything combined, Vegas will still take your money. They won't take your money on what the temperature will be tomorrow, but they'll take your money on the game. You know why? Because nobody knows who's going to win and nobody knows who's going to lose. It is a total joke if somebody out there actually thinks they know who's going to win, how's going to win, what's going to happen. Nobody knows. The NFL is too too much parity, too much. It's never happened. Vegas will still take your money. All right. Somebody was yapping. Well, it is a talk show. Hold that thought. America at Night, back in a moment.
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8: Hey, don't tell me there are a bunch of capitalists in Washington, D.C. The Senate voted, 77 senators voted to restrict and artificially cap the pay of sports athletes. So don't tell me they're capitalists in Washington, D.C. 77 and said, no, no, no. The athletes, they're making too much money. The coaches, they can continue to make unregulated amounts of money. But the players, we can't have these players running around making more than the coaches. We can't have that. So that's unacceptable. The Senate passed the Protect College Sports Act, which does everything except Protect College Sports Acts. Its fate in the House is unknown. Apparently, a lot of African-American legislators are like, whoa. You're looking to cap black ball players and their ability to make bank. So we'll see if this has a chance to pass in the House. They say it's even though it overwhelmingly passed the Senate, it has a murkier path in the House of Representatives. We talked about that on Friday, but no, not a fan. I'm a fan of protecting college sports, but this bill doesn't do that. That's just my own two cents. Thanks for listening. We'll do it all again tomorrow night. Thanks for putting up with me. As always, be safe. I need every listener I can get. The voicemails are now open. We'll see you tomorrow night.
9: Jack, go down to the railroad track. 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
17: From ABC News, I'm Stephanie Officer. The war with Iran entering its 8th month. President Trump still claims it'll end soon, but he rejected a deal Iran offered to reopen the Strait of Hormuz. ABC's Andrew Dimbert.
18: President Trump says he expects more talks with Iran this week, but he's also leaving open the possibility that the U.S. could resume bombing. Iran's foreign minister says they are prepared for whatever outcome. Today, a U.S. official confirming 8 Marines were recently injured in an Iranian attack on a ship in the Strait of Hormuz. The official saying the injuries were not significant.
17: Meanwhile, a link between Iran and the 5 suspects taken into custody in England over the weekend after a suspicious incident near the Royal Air Force Base in Fairford used by the American military has not been established. They've been released on bail. ABC's Ian Pannell.
19: Iran denying any involvement, but British police now investigating a possible link to proxy groups working on behalf of a foreign state. And last week, Iran threatening European bases, warning any UK base like this one here used by the US to attack Iran would be considered a legitimate target.
17: The Pima County Sheriff's Office says they've received a new ransom note regarding Nancy Guthrie's disappearance. They're looking into its authenticity. Savannah Guthrie's mother vanished from her Arizona home earlier this year. The Protect College Sports Act passed the Senate 77-22 late Monday. Senator Chris Coons among the bill's supporters. He tells ABC News.
20: It means that the conferences and the colleges can set some simple rules that are in this bill about transfers, about eligibility, and it'll put in statute the right of athletes to receive revenue sharing.
17: When I wake up in the morning and the longest... His longtime agent tells ABC News Dennis Haskins, better known as Mr. Belding from Saved by the Bell, has died. His agent says everyone loved Mr. Belding, and those who got to know Haskins loved him even more. He was just 75. Haskins' official cause of death has not been confirmed. You're listening to ABC News.
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1: These statements have not been evaluated by the FDA. This product is not intended to diagnose, treat, cure, or prevent any disease.
2: The new Supreme Court term begins with arguments in a major climate case, but only 8 justices will decide it.
3: Some state and local governments say they should be able to sue energy companies over the effects caused by climate change and greenhouse gas emissions. Those companies claim that the suits are preempted by the federal Clean Air Act. The Supreme Court will decide the case this term, but Justice Samuel Alito will not take part. He's recused himself without giving a reason why. He's faced calls to step aside because he holds stock in energy companies, although he does not own shares of the two companies here, Exxon and Suncor. Brian Clark, ABC News.
2: The Southeastern Conference and South Carolina have jointly suspended Gamecocks edge rusher Dylan Stewart for throwing a punch at Alabama tight end Josh Ford Saturday. When will gas prices go down? Not anytime soon. A barrel of Brent crude is still selling near $100. And Gas Buddy's Patrick DeHaan says there are other concerns.
4: The refining issues have shifted from the Midwest out to the West Coast. California is seeing a low-level refining issue, and that is impacting gasoline prices in California, Arizona, and certainly Nevada, the worst possible time. Those areas could see further increases along with neighboring states.
2: Gas Buddy puts the national average at $4.43 a gallon. California is averaging $6.34 a gallon. OpenAI says it stopped development of its latest AI models, admitting agents acted in ways that suggested a lack of control. I'm Stephanie Officer, ABC News.
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12: Now, it's Red Eye Radio. Gary McNamara and Eric Hurley talk about everything from politics to social issues and news of the day. Whether you're up late or you're just starting your day, welcome to the show. From the Relief Factor Studios, this is Red Eye Radio.
13: All across America, we are Red Eye Radio. He is Eric Hurley and I'm Gary McNamara.
14: Good morning.
13: Hello. Yeah, so, I mean, that's, you know, one of the things when we talk about opportunity in the United States and you look at these blue-collar jobs that are open that pay tremendous salaries.
15: Yeah.
13: And, you know, the willingness of companies to even help train you now these days. And I think you're going to see more of it, you know, more community colleges. You know, you talked about your granddaughters and two of them really looking into different areas, you know, college plus right. this.
15: Right.
13: You know, and, you know, I've for the life of me, and it's probably part of our culture, that how our culture has changed. It's almost as if, well, if I can't do what I want to do, I saw people complaining about, you know, the education department and, you know, talking about the fact, well, look, we don't know if we want to give college federal loans. We don't want to give $100,000 to you if the degree you're going to get is going to pay you less than if you just have a high school education.
15: Right.
13: Why are we doing it?
15: Right.
13: And then the left was just in an uproar. But I think there's a legitimate point there. What is the purpose? Is the government, is, should somebody else pay for you just to get any type of post high school?

0: education that you want with greater odds that you cannot pay it back. And but when you look at it, opportunity exists. You know, we hear a lot, well, it's not, we wish we could get back to the old days. How many young people today would actually want to live and work in a 1950s or 1960s steel mill?
1: No way. No way. No way. I, you know, I worked for a very brief time in a bakery. We made hamburger buns for fast food. A buddy of mine got me the job. Now, this was added. This was an added work on the weekends in addition to my radio gig. It was 125 degrees. You had to take a break like every, I think it was 15, 20 minutes, whatever. They kept Gatorade, you know, by the gallon. You had to drink. They had to make sure that everybody was hydrated and the whole thing, because you were doing nothing but sweating while you were working. And I think to myself, I don't know, you know, I have no idea if that bakery is still around or, you know, if they've changed what they're doing in bakeries to make it more amenable to humans surviving the job. But I couldn't stay at that job. And just because I told him, I said, look, it's not going to work out. I'm not in the condition to do this and work my other job. I just can't do it. But it was a great opportunity for me. And I loved the experience. And if you think about where we are today, and my gosh, what do I want to do for a living? What do I want to do? The first question is, do you even want to work? Because far too many people have been, you know, basically going down the road of, well, I don't have to try too hard. I just want to live my life. And we work, we go back to those two guys who wrote the book years ago. You know, don't live to work, work to live. So don't work your tail end off. Don't go out there and get a bunch of experience. And by the way, the left would love that. Bernie's trying to get 32 hours a week. They would love to, you know, remember when Pelosi said, hey, you should be able to pursue your dream of laying on the couch.
0: Yeah.
1: Of being a professional gamer.
0: Right.
1: By the way, if you can be a pro gamer and make millions, good for you. Great. Good luck. But there's relatively few people who can do that.
0: Well, but that was the goal at that point when she said it.
1: Yeah.
0: She was saying, you know, if you have health care, then you can do whatever you wish to do. That's fine.
1: Right.
0: Well, it's not government's responsibility to make sure you have fun.
2: Yeah, but we're guaranteed the pursuit of happiness, so government should subsidize my pursuit of happiness.
0: Yeah. No.
1: No.
0: No. You have the right to pursue happiness. It doesn't mean someone else has to bankroll your pursuit of happiness.
1: Right.
0: You know, and you mentioned it, and that's why when you hear the Democrats say, we want it to be the way it used to be, one job. Well, what were those jobs?
1: Yeah.
0: Because even, you know, steel making today is a lot different than it was then.
1: Yeah, right.
0: Like, who would want to work? What young person today would say be the first to go, I want to work in the same working conditions as people that worked in steel mills in the 1950s, post-World War II, 1950s and 1960s, because that's where everybody goes back to, where apparently it was just Camelot in this, you know, nobody really had to do, just worked a little bit, everybody had fun, whatever. What a distortion of history. I mean, it's just a complete distortion of history. I remember, and this would have been 80, 81 and into 82 when I was working at the steel mill. And I ran a machine. You know, I ran machines. I ran lathes, grinders. Oh my gosh, some of the great experiences. But when my machine would break down, if they had nothing to do, they'd send me to heat treat. And heat treat is where you take metal parts and you heat them up. Okay. And you heat them up in order to change the strength, the hardness, the toughness, you know, just the elasticity of the metal, whatever you were trying to do for whatever.
1: Sure.
0: Whatever job. So what you do is you would have these huge trays that you'd put into this furnace, and it was red hot.
1: Yeah.
0: You put it in. And then you would have to manually, it better be automated today.

0: But what we had to do, even back then, I questioned, I said, does this pass OSHA rules and regulations? Because these great big ovens, and they look like huge pizza ovens, the ones that we were using.
1: Yeah.
0: I mean, huge pizza ovens. So, yeah. I mean, not just small, huge. So you'd take the tray that all these parts were on, and a crane above you would pull it out, but you would take these long metal poles and adjust it as you were pulling it out to drop it in oil to quench the parts in oil.
1: Mm.
0: Well, once you drop that into oil, flames just went,
1: whoa. Yeah.
0: I mean, and I look at it like Independence Day. Remember when they had how they had to do it to make the flames look like they were going sideways?
1: Right, yeah.
0: Because flames really don't go sideways. I mean, they will for a little bit, but they eventually go up.
1: Right.
0: But flames don't go sideways for 50 miles.
1: Right, yeah.
0: And so they had to, you know, do whatever they had to do, and, you know, in the movie making magic that they do.
1: Mm.
0: But it would like just explode with flames. And as soon as you let it in, you had to unhook, and we were wearing, thank goodness, I was never affected by it. We were wearing asbestos pants and asbestos jackets.
1: Yeah, I still am. I'm doing that right now, yeah.
0: And gloves and everything. I mean, it was just, and you were, because it was so hot. And this was the summer in Buffalo, which still, you know, it's inside that building. It probably was 120, 130 degrees, but you know, water was aplenty. You know, you can drink water, but I'll never forget watching these guys who had been doing it. That was their job. They'd been doing it for 30 years.
1: Mm-hmm. Mm-hmm.
0: And these old guys with beer bellies unhooking it and then trotting away as the flames are like, you know, as they're slowly, not even a run. I ran, and so I beat the flames easily.
1: Yeah.
0: They couldn't run as well, and the flames are just right behind them as they're running. And then,
1: well, the good news is they didn't have to trim their nose hairs. So,
0: exactly. Yeah. So, I mean, how many? You know, but that was part of the opportunity that I had, and I welcomed it. I thought it was, to be honest with you, I thought it was pretty cool as long as I knew I was safe.
1: Mm-hmm.
0: And the thing is, if I could not run it and I tripped and fell, well, then the flames would just go right over the top of me. It wouldn't hit me, you know.
1: Right.
0: So I knew I was relatively safe, but I thought it was cool, you know. And it's like, I just wonder how many people, young people, would want to do it today. So the opportunity is there, but the opportunity to do exactly what I want to do in life is not there, and it's never been there immediately. You may end up doing, I think more people end up, what I find out in life, and I've said this to so many young people, I never wanted to do, because people say, you're so lucky, you've got to do exactly what you wanted to do. I never wanted to do this. This scared the hell out of me to do this.
1: Mm-hmm.
0: I never wanted to do this. I was forced to do it. I can't imagine me doing anything else but this. This was made for me. It's exactly what I want to do.
1: Yeah, you know, if you would go back to, I don't know, the 18 or 20 year old me, the only thing I could tell you is, I know I want to have a family. Career wise, I couldn't tell you. I felt inclined, you know, for military service or law enforcement. My dad was in both. And then when I realized, yeah, I'm probably not qualified for the law enforcement because of my lack of hearing. And ultimately, I made the decision, I don't want to be on the job somewhere and not be able to hear something dispatch says properly. That can get people hurt or killed. And I think to myself, the fact that, and I tell my kids all the time, I hit the lottery when it comes to my career. Because there's nothing I can imagine loving more career-wise. There's the creativity and the ability also to express my convictions.
0: Mm-hmm.
1: Is unbelievable.
0: I wanted to be, and this is really the truth, because people say, why did you get interested in radio? And I'm not kidding you. The motivation was the great Buffalo radio announcer who was there for years, 30, 40 years, Clint Buhlman, telling me I head off school as a kid.
1: Mm-hmm.
0: That is what drove my interest in radio. I thought it was the coolest job to do that.
1: Mm-hmm.

0: I just thought it was the most wonderful. But everybody loved him. Mm-hmm. So I wanted to be in the part of radio where everybody loved you, which was more music radio.
1: Yeah. Yeah.
0: When it got to this, this is the opposite of what I ever wanted to do, because half the people are going to hate you. No matter what, half the people are going to hate you.
1: Right. Yeah.
0: I mean, it's just the reality of when, and now with social media, it seems like everybody hates you. No, I'm kidding. I know that's not true. Not everybody. 98.5%.
1: Yeah.
0: No, I'm kidding. I'm kidding
1: there
0: again.
1: There are a few that like us.
0: Yes. And so, but it's hard. You know, it's all hard. Even music radio was hard. Developing and putting together a morning show was hard. But this is really hard when it's not something that you had a great interest in doing. The workload, the preparation really intimidated me. And I will admit, even at that point, I just want to have fun, which sort of was also, I'm really too lazy to do all the hard work involved to do that, to not be liked.
1: Yeah.
0: And now I realize, you just said, the creativity. I like, can imagine you and I. So what's Taylor Swift doing today? Aren't they just the cutest couple? What do you think about that? Oh, I'm well, so, people well, get angry that be, they're showing them all the time
1: be careful
0: on TV.
1: But then be careful of who you say, yeah, you know, is a cute couple or whatever, because then the moment they're canceled, you're canceled.
0: That's true.
1: Right?
0: Well, thanks.
1: Because you're saying, man,
0: well, yeah,
1: I'm a big Ed Sheeran fan. Here's the latest Ed Sheeran song. And by the end of that song,
0: all right,
1: Ed and you are both canceled.
0: So now we're all in the same boat, music or talk radio.
1: Exactly,
0: it doesn't matter. Exactly. We're all in the same boat.
1: Yeah. You know, in order to get over that threshold of saying, all right, you're going to have to put your convictions out there. What are they? And it has to be true.
0: You know,
1: if you don't cross that threshold and realize that and decide to take that road, in my opinion, you're doing it for the wrong reason. And there might be some people out there, I don't know of any, but there might be some people out there doing it, and it's not their real conviction. They're following, I don't know, a playbook or something, and they're successful even. But for me, I wouldn't consider that success if I can't say what I truly believe.
0: You know what I love? Even on some, you know, podcasts that I'll see on YouTube, whatever, I get the biggest kick out of it. The people are like, you know, I want to give my opinion on this, but if I give my opinion, I know there's going to be flack either way that I do it. And you and I sit back and go, I don't care about that. Isn't that wonderful? I mean, it's so, you know, freedom from the fact that, well, I may be canceled if I do that.
1: And the older I get, the more it's irrelevant.
0: Yeah.
1: Because I'm an old man. I don't care what you think of me. Look at me. I clearly don't care what I think of me. So it's, you know, those are the things that, because in life, everybody, we naturally have this social aspect where we do want to be liked by others, and we want to get along with people. And that's fine. But in this line of work, if you have to put your convictions out there and know that a large number of people are going to disagree with you and be unhappy, even sometimes people from your own side.
0: Yeah.
1: And I'm just, again, my convictions are what they are. And that's not going to change.
0: Here's how I survive it. My cat likes me.
1: There you go.
0: We are Red Eye Radio.
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14: 32.

We are whatever you. He's Eric Cronin. I'm Gary McNamara. You know, just, you know, talking about the economy in general and interest rates. Wow. Treasury bills.

0: All right.
1: Yeah.
0: Mm.
1: Yeah.
0: Yeah.
1: I was just going through them for you know, 6 month treasury bill, like just under 4.5%.
0: Wow.
1: A year is over 4.5%.
0: Wow.
1: So if inflation is down, you know, whatever, between 3 and 3.5, you're beating inflation.
0: Yeah. Right.
1: Yeah. With it. So I started scanning to see what banks were doing for, you know, special certificates of deposit and all that.
0: Right.
1: Still not up to what a treasury bill is.
0: Mm.
1: But yeah, this is the, you know, so if you've got the 10-year treasury, 5.23 right now.
0: Wow.
1: Wow.
0: Wow. Yeah. That's coming in hot.
1: I've got a couple of accounts in banks that are paying me, you know, really well from last year.
0: Right. Yeah.
1: And their terms are coming up, and so I'm sitting there going, okay.
0: Yeah. Yeah.
1: You know, that's the thing. The interest kills you if you're in the beginning of your life.
0: Right.
1: And you haven't saved money, and it's interest you have to pay.
0: Right. Yeah.
1: But if you have saved some money, it's a pretty good time to beat inflation on what you can save.
0: Right.

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2: ABC News, I'm Stephanie Officer. The war with Iran now entering month 8. President Trump still says it will end soon while rejecting a deal Iran offered to reopen the Strait of Hormuz. ABC's Andrew Dimbert.
3: President Trump says he expects more talks with Iran this week, but he's also leaving open the possibility that the U.S. could resume bombing. Iran's foreign minister says they are prepared for whatever outcome. Today, a U.S. official confirming 8 Marines were recently injured in an Iranian attack on a ship in the Strait of Hormuz. The official saying the injuries were not significant.
2: Pope Leo says warnings about the threats AI poses to humanity should be taken seriously and aren't fake news. The pontiff says governments and tech leaders need to work together on creating safeguards. He also criticized NVIDIA CEO Jensen Huang, who just announced a new program to prevent AI systems from hacking.
4: He's the same one, however, that says there should be no limits placed and no government regulation, et cetera, et cetera. This is a problem that I think we need to sit down and talk about.
2: This is ABC.
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1: We're Red Eye Radio. He's Eric Cronin, and I'm Gary McNamara. I need to pay attention to the show and stop with my investment curiosity now based on the Treasury bills.
2: Yeah.
1: Interest rates.
2: Yeah.
1: I'm sitting here just calculating on my phone. All different things going, okay, should I switch to Treasury bills now? Is it time?
2: Right, yeah. So,
1: wow.
2: Yeah.
1: Just, really interesting times that we live in. You know, talking about the Fed, because really, Trump didn't go ballistic this time. He mentioned it.
2: Right.
1: He's not happy with it, but if there is no spending restraint that I see in our future at all from the federal government.
2: Right, right, yeah.
1: So when do you bring down interest rates?
2: Yeah, I don't know what that looks like.
1: I know, neither do I.
2: I don't expect that to happen anytime this year.
1: No, not at all.
2: And post election, I don't know what everything looks like and where that will, how that will change the economy. So I don't know. But it's not going to happen this year. It's not going to happen. It probably won't happen in the first half of next year. I'd say at the earliest, maybe in the summer. But something would have to change, and I don't know what that would be.
1: I mean, there's going to be a push just because of our debt load, because we're not going to stop. There is no serious plan. Well, of course, there's always the Rand Paul, not penny plan, six penny plan.
2: Six penny plan, yeah.
1: Six penny, none the richer.
2: Mm-hmm.
1: But I don't. That's not happening.
2: No, that's not going to happen.
1: You know, when I see Rand Paul out there, I just, I'll listen to it the first time. Then when I see he's done 10 interviews on his six penny plan, I'm like, even though it's the right way to go, it's just almost you're talking to no one. No one is listening to you.
2: There is no one that's going there. You'll get one vote, and yours will be the vote, Rand Paul.
1: If Rand Paul promotes a deficit reduction plan and a debt reduction plan,

0: in the forest or in the middle of the largest city in the world. Is anybody listening?
1: No.
2: No, he can broadcast it on every cable news network and all the interviews, and nobody's listening. Eric and Gary, listen. Look, I'm with you. I agree with him. In fact, six pennies is too small. However, I also know the reality is that the American people don't care. There's relatively few people that care about the national debt and spending. They just don't care. Our little conservative group is the only one. We're the only ones. We're the last ones. We're Dennis Leary underground in Demolition Man.
0: Eating a rat burger.
2: Eating a rat burger. That's us. That's what's left. And that's what it feels like. You know, it's like, you know, of the true fiscal conservatives. And the group is getting smaller. We're losing people by the hour, it seems like.
0: Well, if we continue the spending, there is going to be massive political pressure again to lower interest rates, and not just from President Trump.
2: Yeah. Yeah.
0: Because if we're at a trillion now, I don't care what any projection is. We're not going to stop spending.
2: No.
0: And you saw how quickly we went from $250 billion in interest to a trillion.
2: To a trillion, yeah.
0: So how far is $2 trillion in just, again, interest on the debt?
2: Well, it's
0: interest on the debt.
2: Yeah, it's compounding based on a number of fundamental factors, underlying factors, including that principal amount on the debt.
0: So if you continue to go up,
2: which is growing,
0: how is it possible
2: it's not going
0: to
2: happen
0: to have the interest rates that we had artificially low for a decade, over a decade, really?
2: Yeah, right.
0: I remember it was before I bought my house. So it would have been 20 years ago right now. And I remember I opened an online savings account.
2: Yeah.
0: And it was paying me 5.9%. Mm-hmm. That would have been in 2006.
2: Yeah. Yeah.
0: I believe you had to have over a certain amount in there in order to get it. It wasn't just a passbook account.
2: Right.
0: I don't remember the amount, whether it was 2,500 or 5,000 or whatever, mm-hmm. but in order to get it. But I opened it up because you could take money in and out, and they would continue to do that. I have one of those accounts right now, which is great. Mm-hmm. It's not paying 5.9, though.
2: Right, yeah.
0: But it is paying over inflation. Mm-hmm. And I can take money out as long as I keep a certain balance in there.
2: Right.
0: I haven't taken any money out, but I have the ability to if I want to. But once I see the compounding interest, it's like, no, I'm not going to touch that one.
2: Right.
0: I'll leave that one just to go.
2: Yeah.
0: Which is the beauty of compound interest, is it not? But I look at that and I'm just like, if we go to, you know, could happen in my lifetime, we're $2 trillion in debt. Or excuse me, $2 trillion in interest rates.
2: Right.
0: Excuse me, interest, not interest rates.
2: Yeah.
0: And if you have that, you know, the risk is greater at that point. Or can you get people to still buy? Will we get back to that culture of it's okay just to park our money in a treasury bill and make nothing?
2: I don't think you get to that point.
0: I don't know how you get to that point. Well, we got to that point and people accepted it.
2: Yeah.
0: I didn't.
2: No. It never made sense to me.
0: Because if you want to finance the debt, I'm much more willing to finance the federal government debt. I'm willing to do my patriotic share if I can make 6 or 7%. If I get paid. If I can make a profit off the suckers,
2: yeah.
0: Then why not?
2: Yeah. No, but I'm kidding. That's the entire game.
0: Right.
2: Including foreign interests.
0: You know. Exactly. Yeah, exactly. Right.
2: And so you look at the foreign interest

0: if you look at the largest holders of our debt, foreign holders of our debt, you know, there's a great deal of risk for manipulation. And the question is, all right, everything's friendly, everything's fine, no war between us and said nation. It's a good trade-off. They're getting a good rate until they want to manipulate, right? Until they want to get out of the game. Or until they genuinely see too great of a risk, which gets to the point, back to the point of hitting that threshold of not being able to service the interest alone on the national debt. And at some point, we'll reach that. Because if we have quadrupled it in a relatively short period of time, from $250 billion to a trillion, now, as you asked, how long till $2 trillion? And then from $2 trillion, $4 trillion. And what happens when you have that? When such a massive chunk is going just to service the interest on your debt. Well, at some point you'll reach that threshold where you can no longer do that. And then everybody's out of the game.
1: So here it is. Congressional Budget Office projections estimate that the annual net interest payments on the national debt will reach approximately $1.3 trillion to $1.4 trillion by 2031. Are they soft selling that to us?
0: I think it is. 2031 seems like a long ways between where we are now and that point.
1: Well, I decided to pick 5 years, which is the huge increase that we've seen in the national debt since 5 years ago.
0: Right.
1: So I decided just throw another...
0: I think I
1: could see 1.7, 1.8, 1.9.
0: That's where I'm closer to 1. I'm closer to 2 than that is, than that projection is. And it's not, it's, think about that. That's insane. And nobody cares.
1: No, they
0: nobody
1: they,
0: cares.
1: They don't. And it is going to affect us. It's like, it's not a problem. But that's what we're seeing right now. You know, when you're looking at the fact that, you know, if the Democrats take over the House and Senate, they're running on affordability. Think about this. Mm-hmm. The Democrats are running on affordability.
0: That's beyond laughable.
1: And if the polls are true, the public is buying it. Mm. And even if the Republicans win, it's not going to be a lot, which means still almost half the voting public believes that the Democrats are serious about affordability, mm-hmm. or they're just delusional.
0: Right. Now the question is, they're serious because they're going to give money to people or force companies to lower prices or, you know, by other socialist means?
1: You saw the whole thing with NIL, how the government's passed a thing for... to straighten up college football.
0: Yeah, yeah.
1: Did you see that Senator Kennedy wanted to add a cap on what colleges could do, you have the increase in their ticket prices?
0: Yeah, right, yeah.
1: And him and Ted Cruz got into a fight on that?
0: Yeah.
1: I'm like, you're getting to the point of saying what college football game should cost?
0: Right. Yeah, no thanks. Yeah.
1: Thank goodness I really don't pay much attention to college football. I don't have an interest in it, but, mm-hmm. you know, they're, you know, to me when they got to, and his point was, well, everything's really price controls because what you're saying is there's going to be price controls on what you can actually pay the players mm-hmm. because it's gotten so out of control that NIL's got so out of control that basically you're putting a cap on what they can make. So his point was if you're putting a cap on that, put a cap on college ticket prices, which I'm like, oh God, where the hell are we?
0: It's insanity. And it's coming from the side we support. You know, and it's how far you want to go with it. I mean, that's the question. It's the thing of the moment. It's the, we can't let TikTok go away of the moment.
1: Yeah.
0: And I'm,

0: I'm so done with all this. $40 trillion. Wake the hell up.
1: I know. You can see it coming.
0: I want to see a poll. A blind poll. Just how much is the national debt? Don't even give them a choice. How much is it? Take a guess. Don't Google it. Tell us right now. Well, how much is the national debt?
1: That's why I broke it down, because the trillions don't mean anything. People don't comprehend
0: what it is.
1: And when you actually put it into, that's why we put it into, you know, the average person and, you know, took the eight zeros off a long time ago and said, is this sustainable? And I'll never forget the argument I get every time is, yeah, but your own personal finances isn't the government. No, they're different things. But that ratio is still horrible, whether it's a person or a government.
0: You talk about income in terms of what your liabilities are.
1: Yeah.
0: It is the same principle.
1: Yeah.
0: And if we're not going to treat it that way, we're just going to say, well, somebody down the road will pay for it. Well, I got news for you. We're at getting to a new low in terms of birth rate. There won't be other people down the road.
1: We are Red Eye Radio.
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0: We are Red Eye Radio. He is Eric Carly, and I'm Gary McNamara. I just had a glance at the Babylon Bee. All right, what do you got? Trump announces plan to gift Iran a giant wooden horse.
1: I'm all about that.
0: Yeah. This is they're just brutal, though. Ready for this one?
1: All right.
0: Mattel, the toy company, confirms Hanukkah Barbie comes complete with space laser.
1: Wow.
0: Remember that one?
1: Yeah.
0: Oh, my
1: God. Wow.
0: Who said that? Was that?
1: MTG.
0: Yeah, it was MTG, wasn't it?
1: Yeah.
0: It was MTG. Yeah. That was.
1: Oh, my gosh. Wow.
0: Just
1: the insanity.
0: I know.
1: Someone needs to write a book. A different chapter on every level of craziness.

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4: From ABC News, I'm Stephanie Officer. The district attorney in Tompkins County, New York, is looking closely at an alleged gang rape lawsuit brought against Cornell University and seven members of a campus fraternity. Now, almost 2 years after the alleged incident, there could be criminal charges. ABC's Aaron Katursky.
5: The young woman's lawyer citing vulgar Snapchat messages among the brothers that he claims invite other members to join the alleged assault.
6: That group chat tells you it happened. That's all you need to know. That's the smoking gun.
5: Saying free expletive, like you can walk in and whip it out. The woman's lawyer told us he only has those messages because one of the fraternity brothers shared them with Jane Doe.
6: An anonymous fraternity member who was asleep at the time, the next day received this group chat, was horrified, and anonymously shared it with Ms. Doe.
4: The Chi Phi chapter remains barred from campus. As the Department of Transportation made its pitch for billions in funding to upgrade the nation's aging air traffic control system, FAA Administrator Brian Bedford was put on the spot about Boeing's latest glitch, found in the 737 Boeing MAX 10's landing program. Bedford said the glitch surfaced during an upgrade.
7: The Boeing software that we're talking about is version 13, meaning there were previous versions of it that have continued to be modified. We did certify it. It fixed a known bug on the vertical navigation system, unexpectedly introduced a new bug.
4: FAA certification for the line has been delayed. He was called the Calypso King of the World. And his family confirms slinger Francisco, known on stage as Mighty Sparrow, has died. Born in Grenada and raised in Trinidad, Francisco recorded hundreds of songs, including this 1956 hit, Gene and Dinah, in a career that spanned six decades. He performed in several countries around the globe, including at famous venues like New York City's Madison Square Garden. Francisco was 91 years old. You're listening to ABC News.
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10: These statements have not been evaluated by the FDA. This product is not intended to diagnose, treat, cure, or prevent any disease.
4: Pennsylvania reports an additional 13 new measles cases since Friday, bringing the state's total so far this year to 903. The state health department says at least 176 people have been hospitalized and four measles-associated deaths have been reported. Right place, right time. A plane of skydivers, some of which were trained EMTs, saw a small plane crash in a Wisconsin field Sunday and literally jumped to their rescue.

0: Ew.
1: Kind of looked at each other and said, I kind of think that plane might have just crashed.
2: John Bechtel was one of the three skydivers who jumped into action.
1: And when we arrived, we saw two of the passengers were up and walking around, and there was one passenger who was laying on the ground, clearly had a head wound.
2: First responders arriving just minutes later, three people rushed to area hospitals, a fourth treated at the scene.
3: ABC's Matt Rivers. SpaceX celebrated the launch of the world's largest and most powerful rocket and spacecraft Monday. Starship achieved orbit, launched Starlink satellites, and then splashed down near Hawaii. The test flight is a key step toward commercial missions. Bim Pert, Horniman, and To Get On. Those are just some of the dozen words and phrases long used in Caribbean nations that the Oxford English Dictionary has now added. Bim Pert is a Bermudian word used to describe a foolish person. Horniman used in Trinidad to describe an unfaithful man. And To Get On means to make a scene. Stephanie Officer, ABC.
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6: 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It's Red Eye Radio. Gary McNamara and Eric Harley talk about everything from politics to social issues and news of the day. Whether you're up late or you're just starting your day, welcome to the show. 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
8: All across the USA, we are Red Eye Radio. I'm Gary McNamara. He's Eric Harley.
9: Hello.
8: So I'm just scanning the news. Yeah. And I see this story from the New York Post. Russia paying U.S. recruits $26,000 to become cannon fodder in the Ukraine war. And then the statistics come out, which we'll discuss in a second. Moscow has suffered 1.5 million casualties, including a half a million deaths since the full-scale invasion of Ukraine in February of 2022, per estimates from the United Kingdom, and is aggressively enlisting foreigners to prop up its war effort. Most are sent into the meat grinder, the front lines where they are mostly cannon fodder, quickly mowed down by Ukrainian drones, soldiers, and artilleries. And then at this point, I'm like, okay, give me the statistics. I want to know. I mean, how many are we talking about here? Well, what I get is from the story from the New York Post, 18 Americans have joined the Russians.
9: Wow. Steven Seagal, one of them?
8: All right, that just made my day. It has become an entire industry and very profitable. Russia suffers 30 to 40,000 casualties every month, and they are no longer able to cover the losses, said Vitaly, I can't pronounce his last name, who heads a Ukrainian state project on

0: Russia surrenders, told the Post. They recruit foreigners, send them to war, and when they are killed, their deaths do not create any negative reaction in Russian society.
1: Oh, okay.
0: In most, because that's where we were going to talk about that. In most cases, the families of killed foreign recruits do not receive the compensation they are supposed to receive. Agents all around the world have been mobilized and use targeted ads on Facebook, TikTok, and Telegram to prey on the poor, vulnerable, and ideologically obsessed, earning $24,000 per recruit plus a cut of their salary. Among those duped was Seth William Baker, a Lance Corporal from Gilbert, Arizona, who served as a bulk fuel specialist for the 4th Marine Logistics Group. He was killed on the front lines at the age of 23, just 3 months after signing up. U.S. recruits are typically paid a $26,000 signing bonus and $2,000 a month. Ukrainian security officials have identified nearly 29,000 foreigners from 135 countries, including North Korea, Kenya, and Ghana, fighting for Russia, but stress the actual figure is significantly higher. Officials say many are duped online. This was the case with Baker, who joined the U.S. Marines as an 18-year-old and earned the National Defense Service Medal, but after refusing to take the COVID vaccine when the Defense Department made it mandatory for all service members, he was discharged. He was then indoctrinated online by Russian propaganda and groomed into joining Putin's war. There are many reasons why I came here, but one of the biggest tipping points was when I was a Lance Corporal. They came out with the COVID vaccine mandate in the military. There's a few of us, not very many, unfortunately, that said we're not going to take it. There's all this talk about freedom of America, but not for some of us, I suppose. By the way, you don't have freedom in the military.
1: No.
0: And I know my dad went over to Japan. They were required. I mean, the number of vaccines they got when he went to was unbelievable.
1: Yeah.
0: The number of shots way back then.
1: Yeah.
0: You don't have freedom in the military.
1: No,
0: the
1: you
0: way.
1: Don't.
0: Baker's case was typical of the type of person Russia seeks to recruit. And then they go down the, he's not alone. Ukrainian intelligence services have identified 17 other Americans who have enlisted into the Russian military. Former Massachusetts city councilor William Polamata, who was standing trial for a child porn charge, fled the country and is now fighting in the Russian war. Another ex-military official served in the Air Force for 6 years, signed his mercenary contract in April of 2024, and was seen in a Russian propaganda video planting a U.S. flag in a Ukrainian city. "Victory will be ours," he declared in Russian before defending his stance. "I don't consider myself a traitor. The United States and Russia are not at war." So... He's the one that the guy that they're talking about, the last sentence.
1: Yeah.
0: His turmoil began when authorities found naked photos of a 17-year-old girl on his cell phone in 2020. He was charged with child pornography back then, even as he tried to claim he thought the victim was 22. And so he fled at that point. But when you look at it, you're 1.5 million casualties, 500,000 deaths in the Ukraine war. That means every single person in Russia knows somebody who's been killed in that war. Just to put it into perspective, I think it was a little over 58,000 Americans killed in Vietnam.
1: Just over 58,000.
0: Right. And World War II, I think the official total, 407,000 Americans were killed in World War II, in a world war that spanned the entire globe.
1: Yeah. Well, when the early numbers came out, I think it was in the first year after Russia went into Ukraine. You and I couldn't believe it because we were saying at this pace, there's no way they can keep it up. There's no way. And this is a futile effort. What did you say? How many Americans so far? 18?
0: 18, yes.
1: Yeah, so. All right.

0: Vitaly Matvienko. He's the guy that...
1: Matvienko, thank you.
0: Yeah.
1: So, just, you shake your head, you're like, wow.
0: Yeah. No, again, I don't know of the mindset, you know, where you would want to go to war for Russia. I can't figure that out.
1: The most high-profile U.S. case is that of Michael Gloss, 21, the son of a high-ranking CIA official who was killed in the war of in April of 2024. Hmm. Photos of Glass wearing camouflage military gear and posing alongside Russian soldiers emerged to the shock of his parents. Julianne Galina, the CIA's then deputy director for digital innovation, and U.S. Navy veteran Larry Gloss. Hmm. He was said to have been struggling with mental health issues and stopped taking his medication before going off the grid and later resurfacing in the Russian military. You know, they say on social media you can find that. I'm amazed it hasn't, those ads haven't appeared and gone viral.
0: Yeah. You haven't heard anything. Yeah, I haven't seen anything about them.
1: I'm on social media a lot. I've never seen an ad like that.
0: No.
1: Not now. Oh, whoa. Now the fact that we're talking. Hey, phone, are you paying attention? How do I join the Russian military? See if it picks up on it. And all of a sudden, the ads come on.
0: All of a sudden, Facebook suggestions for Steven Seagal movies just start coming up through the roof on your YouTube.
1: That would be the military ad. It would be Steven Seagal.
0: Steven Seagal.
1: Oh, God.
0: Fat Steven Seagal. Yeah. I don't know. That's just I don't get it. I don't get it.
1: Yeah.
0: And there's a reason only 18 have responded and been duped, as they say in the New York Post. I don't know why you would want to. A few years ago, we met a Russian couple. We were on vacation. They were on vacation. They had moved to California from Russia. She spoke English. He did not. And he used to work at the airports for the Russian government. And she said during the winter, they gave them no gloves to work outside. He worked outside the whole time. No gloves, the whole thing. And then they moved to California. Now, my wife and I felt inclined to tell them, you picked the wrong state to move to, but at least you picked the right country. We didn't tell them that. We didn't say that. We wish them well and hope they succeed in what they want to do. They came here legally, as far as I know. And so, you know, they were like, no, we wanted to get out. After Ukraine, that was, you know, we have family, we have friends in Ukraine. And we did not want to be a part of that. And he would be of, I don't remember their age, but they were our children's age. So 30-something. So he would have been the recruitment age. It would have been only a matter of time before he would have been right there on the front lines, I'm sure. And I just, you know, again, I don't know where this is going to go, but early on, Russia looked weak. They looked weak on every level. And the fact that there have been so many deaths, my gosh, I wonder what the real inside story is on the public morale inside Russia. I mean, it's got to be at an all-time low for this generation. Because if you keep in mind, that couple we met, you know, they really didn't know anything about the Soviet Union. They were too young, right? Mm-hmm. They didn't know that life. But they knew, they certainly know of the history. They certainly know of Vladimir Putin's history and, you know, and his current status. So, you know, there's all of that, but you think about, we talked about it then when it first happened. How many people knew and had families or friends or whatever in Ukraine and vice versa? And it's like, what is going on? And we can't support this war. And then you get into the number of deaths. These are

0: staggering numbers.
1: Yeah, and you know, when you talk about Russia, who is supposed to be a technologically advanced military,
0: right?
1: And you see these, you know, you see these kind of deaths.
0: Yeah.
1: You know, they're fighting a traditional, not the technology isn't involved in it with drones and everything else.
0: Right.
1: But you're talking about a traditional kind of war with boots on the ground.
0: Yeah. With aging equipment, a support system that from the beginning was just broken down, just wasn't there. You know, they're clearly getting help from China. We know that. I don't know how many times Xi and Putin have met. They're getting help from China. If not for that, I wonder where they'd be.
1: You just wonder if you talk, you know, to the average Russian today, how they would respond, you know, again, if they were outside the country, and talk about what the messaging is from the government. Because if you're over there, you're saying, we've lost 500,000 people. I know 10 people myself who've been killed.
0: Right.
1: For what?
0: Right. Yeah.
1: Right. You know, Putin may still be focused and want as much as he can.
0: Yeah.
1: His supporters inside the government might be. I wonder inside, you know, the government, how many are saying, you know, and have for a while, this is not sustainable. The return on the investment is not there.
0: Right.
1: And it's not going to be there.
0: Right.
1: Which makes you wonder, what is Putin's status? Now, the CIA would know about it, but that's a lot of what we don't hear about. And that's the first thing that I thought of when I saw, you know, we said this months ago when we first saw some of the casualty numbers, and now seeing them again.
0: Mm-hmm.
1: You know, you 407,000 Americans killed in World War II, which was a world war fought on many fronts.
0: Right.
1: Without any of the kind of technology we had today.
0: Right.
1: That was a boots on the ground war,
0: mm-hmm.
1: which was so horrific. The number of losses that we were taking, you know, you look at some of those Pacific islands, we were losing 10,000 soldiers a week at some point.
0: Mm.
1: When you look at, you know, and that's why the atomic bombs were dropped.
0: Right.
1: The public just would not accept that kind of, the public was furious over the amount of deaths in World War II.
0: Right.
1: And you look at this, you know, but you understood what was going on. Even if you're furious, you understood precisely who the enemy was.
0: Right.
1: You knew it. And you were attacked after Pearl Harbor, you know. And so you look at this and you just say, to make the comparison, you know, people can still communicate. You know, they still can communicate. And I just wonder what the mood is of the Russian people, where every day it's like, well, this is worth it, this is worth it, this is worth it, this is worth it. Well, eventually you're going to say, it's not worth it.
0: Yeah.
1: Is that going on in Russia? I'm asking more of a question than a statement.
0: I wonder where the needle was from the beginning. In other words, what is the goal? How much influence did Putin have in his mission to regain control of Ukraine? How much moral support from the public did he have in that effort from the beginning? Did it ever get to 50%? I don't know. I can't tell you. I can't tell you where the needle was. But I'm very curious to know where it was from the beginning and where it is today.
1: We are Red Eye Radio.
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11: 32.

Beer Red Eye Radio. He's Eric Cronin, and I'm Gary McNamara. Oh, I know. You know, I'm just thinking about the ads on social media. You know, I would love to see some of the ads to recruit.

0: And I'll give you some of these specifics of it here in just a little bit. And with, Election Day not far away, the midterms.
1: Yeah.
0: Some people have already voted in some states, I guess, by mail or whatever. Where are we right now? And what are both sides promoting? Oh, and AOC wearing a Buffalo Bills hoodie.
1: There you go.
0: We'll get to that coming up here.

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3: ABC News, I'm Stephanie Officer. Tompkins County, New York, the DA looking closely at an alleged gang rape lawsuit against Cornell University and seven members of a campus frat. An attorney for one of the accused men in that suit speaking. ABC's Aaron Katursky.
4: The now former student, identified as Jane Doe, alleges seven Chi Phi fraternity brothers forcibly drugged her with ketamine and took turns sexually assaulting her. The lawyer for one of them is blasting the woman's lawsuit.
5: This young man will be exonerated and we will repair him so he can live the life and as a good person that he can be going forward without the consequences of these selfish lawsuit against him.
4: Cornell's Chi Phi chapter is still barred from this campus.
3: That powerful nor'easter that pummeled the Northeast caused travel problems in New England Monday, forcing airlines to delay or cancel flights at Boston's Logan Airport. Sherry Zmina of Ohio.
6: We're here to have a girls' trip to Salem. We've been planning for 2 years, and we heard there was a nor'easter coming, but we weren't going to let that stop us.
3: This is a
0: Ben's News, Ben's Talk. Clay Travis and Buck Sexton, Sean Hannity, Glenn Beck, and Joe Pags. 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
1: That's true. And he's Eric Carly, and I'm Gary McNamara.
2: That's what it feels like. I mean, we've this before. It's not like we do separate shows.
1: Yeah.
2: Give me another vodka, please.
1: Yeah.
2: It's just one show runs into another.
3: Well, and with our app, it never stops. So even when we're not on live, we prefer that you listen to us on one of our many great stations. But if you are not up at night or something happens, you miss a show, how dare you, then you can listen to us on the app anytime. So we're 24/7. Had a young person, in fact, I introduced him to he asked me what I did. This is recently when I was taking care of my dad. He's a young healthcare professional. He's going to become a nurse and then eventually a doctor. And he said, so what's the name of the show? And I told him, he goes, oh, yeah, there's the app. Downloaded the app. And he goes, so you guys are really 24/7. I said, yep. Now, we're not working. You know what? Yeah, in today's society, we're working 24/7.
2: Yeah.
3: Even in your sleep, I'm dreaming about things that are going on. You know, I'm dreaming about election day things. I'm dreaming about, you know, the Green New Deal. That was a nightmare.
2: I'm dreaming about chicks.
3: Yeah, you're dreaming. Yeah, are you?
2: Yeah.
3: Yeah. Like AOC? Yeah. Oh, God. No. Wearing a Bills hoodie?
2: Oh, I'm telling you. The responses to that. Now, you made a great point.
3: Yeah.
2: Since I'm losing
3: Jasmine Crockett. She won't be your representative as of January.
2: Right. So since she's not going to be my representative anymore,
3: right.
2: I need to be able to

0: relate to another
1: someone else
0: Democrat
1: needs to be trolling
0: woman.
1: You, basically.
0: Yes.
1: Some other radical leftist needs to be trolling you. And what better way than to, before AOC, to put on a bills.
0: And people were, basically posting new presidential front runner, that this means she's running for president.
1: Uh-huh.
0: Because, she's from the Bronx.
1: Yeah.
0: She has no interest in the Buffalo Bills.
1: Right.
0: I'm sure she's following Hochul. Hochul is from Western New York. Mm-hmm. And she just goes, most of her posts the last couple of weeks have been just Bill stuff. I'm here at the Bill. Let's cheer our Bill. And then she just gets blasted in the comments. But AOC, she's walking around in this. And it's funny because she has the hoodie on, then she has a jacket over it, but the jacket's open enough so you can see, the Buffalo. You can see the Bills emblem.
1: Yeah, yeah.
0: And people are just, the comments were just, where is it here? I can't use, there's a lot of cursing, of course, because of social media, so I will have to edit it. Mm. But not the important content. If you think a socialist who went to Northeastern and represents the Bronx gives a single blankety blank about Buffalo and its citizens, you're a massive idiot.
1: Yeah. Yeah.
0: If you vote for her because she stopped at a store and grabbed a sweatshirt, you shouldn't be allowed to vote at all. But the best thing is, because she was in Buffalo last week.
1: Yeah.
0: And when I got there, people were still, my buddies, they were, but it was really great because what she said when she was there, she actually, and there were memes about it all over the place.
1: Mm.
0: She said, and I think Buffalo is an amazing example of a city that can start to make different choices and turn things around. And the response from the Republicans were, a Democrat leader came to a city that has voted straight Democrat for over 60 years and told them to start making different choices to turn their city around.
1: Wow. I don't even know how to unpack that one.
0: I know. It's just...
1: Huh? What is that? What? Wow. Different choices, huh? All right.
0: This is great, though. This is just fabulous. AOC. Name one player on the Bills not named Josh Allen.
1: Exactly. Exactly.
0: Oh, my gosh. Now, is this her preparing to run for Senate? Forget about president. Is her first goal the Senate? Well, in order to win the Senate, you've got to sit there and root. You have to root for the only New York team, because the other one's playing New Jersey.
1: Right. Yeah.
0: I know I've irritated some people now. But yeah, but they represent New York from New Jersey. I'm not going to waste any energy on that debate.
1: Yeah. Right.
0: But it's, remember when, Carpetbagger Clinton?
1: Yeah.
0: Remember, wherever she was running,
1: she was wearing a Yankees hat?
0: Well, they asked her, whatever team, wherever she was, they'd ask her what's her favorite team, and it would be the state that she was in.
1: Yeah.
0: Yeah, yeah. That's my favorite team. It's like, no, it's not.
1: Do I remember that picture?
0: But, the reason AOC is doing that, the reason they do that is all calculated. Because before this, have you ever seen AOC ever, in any video ever, with any sports shirt on ever?
1: No.
0: No.
1: No.
0: Never.
1: No.
0: Never. And so she's getting ready to run for something, whether it's the Senate, whether it's the presidency, whatever it is.
1: And I'll tell you, Schumer has been really silent. Yeah. I mean, he just has not been on the front page.
0: Well, he did say something last week about, we played the audio cut when he lied about the transgender movement.
1: Right, right.
0: That's
1: right. But he has not been on the front page like he was before, And it's clear, but I think that became clear when when his own party went after him on a continuing

0: resolution that was going to continue Biden-level spending. You know, I mean, it was, but the old guard is out. And Schumer's, I think Schumer's probably gotten the message. Yeah, Hillary, there's multiple, I don't know how many pictures over the years of her when she was running in for the Senate with a New York Yankees cap on. But, you know, this is, I could see AOC running for Senate. They're going to, they'll do internals. I don't know what they see outside of the state of New York for her, but it can't be good. You know, where would the independent support come from? I dare say, show me the level of, and I don't know, I'm not saying there's none, show me the level of support nationwide for Democrats. You know, she showed up in a couple of polls,
1: mm-hmm.
0: you know, but they're still on board for Kamala. I don't know what's going on with the Democratic Party, so I can't explain that on a national level. But they do have their internals that they would start running on that. And if she puts out a, you know, if they go in to putting out feelers and the exploratory committee will be doing internals to see what that response would be. And I suggest, I believe right now it wouldn't be great. I don't know what will happen in 28. She may be the king of the world. I'm sorry, queen of the world, or whatever person of the world by then for the Democrats. I don't know. It's so radical. Or it may go like we've been saying for the longest time. At some point, it doesn't matter where you are on the left. You become the oppressor. You know, and to some extent, that's already happened a couple of times with her, even at her home meetings in her home district, you know, her own constituents shouting at her. But you step out, just like we said about Gavin Newsom, step outside of your blue umbrella of protection and see what it's really like. So well, it may be a better move for her to run for Senate.
1: I think one of the most interesting things is the entire Massachusetts lesbian bar fiasco.
0: Mm-hmm.
1: With the mask and everything else, it shows you how quickly people will turn on you. It shows that it, nothing in the Democratic Party, you know, is about is about acceptance of anything of substance.
0: Right.
1: It's imagery that's absolutely delusional. And the radical transgender movement is the first thing that comes to mind. And you can look at everything else, you know, getting rid of the separation of powers, destroying the Constitution, defund the military, defund the police, you know, all these crazy ideas that they have that aren't workable.
0: Right.
1: Yeah. They're not where the embrace of communism now, as we're seeing, and Marxism. History shows it doesn't work.
0: Right.
1: Now, compared to the Democrats, the Republicans have just dipped their toes into the whole, you know, socialism thing compared to where Democrats are right now.
0: Right.
1: I still don't like it, but where the Democrats are going, I find it interesting. So, you know, the rejection of Gavin Newsom, when just a few years ago you would look at somebody like Gavin Newsom and say, okay, he has the look.
0: Mm-hmm.
1: And it's no longer just about the look. Who has the look that can defend what we believe 100%? Well, Gavin Newsom's moving away from that a little bit because he wishes to be electable on the national level. But by doing so, you lose the support of even mainstream Democrats because you're not radical enough.
0: Right, exactly.
1: You know, so AOC is a congressperson. Mm-hmm. Represents, you know, she's done a lot of national marketing. People know who she is. But she, even inside the Democratic Party, is not extremely popular based on the polls for president.
0: Mm-hmm. Right. And, you know,
1: they may even look at, you know, Bernie Sanders could rise to the top again because they would say, well, look, he's a legitimate communist. But then again, he owns three homes, not mm-hmm. rents. Owns them.
0: Yes.
1: And remember, you're not supposed to be able to own homes.
0: Right.
1: Nobody should own a home.
0: That's right.
1: And so
0: for the Democrats, there shouldn't be a Senate.
1: That's a great point. Yeah. you don't know what the next one is.
0: Right.
1: And that's why I think the whole lesbian, you know, the mask wearing

0: a lesbian Massachusetts far left radicals. You know, that's the current Democratic Party right now. That's a significant portion of the Democratic Party that's gaining control where even the mainstream so-called, quote, moderate Democrats, which there aren't any, are afraid to confront. Well, if you're afraid to confront it, then they're going to lead your party.
1: And, you know, and the part, you know, we focused a lot on the clown school thing. But the other part of it, the Lady Gaga being canceled because someone suggested, hey, let's do a Lady Gaga party and we'll, you know, to bring in business. And they said, no, we can't. She's canceled because she's a Zionist. And I thought to myself, you canceled her over being a Zionist, but years ago she wore a meat dress. That didn't bring her up to on the cancellation scale for you guys? I mean, it was full on. I don't know how many animals had to die for that dress. It was a couple of cows, I'm telling you. I'm not saying she's big. I'm just saying it was a full dress made of meat.
0: So, yeah, the
1: first dress to ever make me hungry. This is the problem that they have, is that they could get into cancellation mode, and you're next. This is going back full, we're going back full circle here, circling back, as Jen Psaki used to say, to the whole thing of, at some point, you're the oppressor. In order, we said this after the 2008 election. All right, for the euphoria, people that are, you know, over the top, you know, for this guy that's just been elected, Barack Obama. At some point, he's going to be doing things as president you're not going to like. That's how the game is played. Doesn't matter if you vote for him now. You might vote for him for a second term. Doesn't matter. He's going to be doing things you don't like. And by the end of that second term, many of the Democrats were saying, well, he didn't really do anything for us. And it happens on a much faster level now that if you're not in it, it's they cancel you today. It's over. Ask Ed Sheeran. You know, even his guitar is thinking about quitting the tour. It's not a, this isn't something that happens now where it took months to build. It happens right now.
0: It's over. That's the thing. It can end if you're a Democrat or a liberal like that.
1: Yep.
0: Because I'm still amazed the lack of popularity for Newsom in the Democrats, believing that he has the look.
1: Yeah.
0: And we know he's a radical. We know what he's doing right now in California, so he can win on a national stage, but you can't win on your own stage, which is the Democrat stage.
1: Exactly.
0: If you take those beliefs.
1: Right.
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0: Red Eye Radio. He is Eric Carley, and I'm Gary McNamara. Welcome and good morning. I forgot what I wanted to say. I had something there in my mind. I started reading another story, and I can't remember what it was. Probably related to the whole ALC thing, but
1: yeah,
0: whatever. I'm old. I can forget stuff, right?
1: Sure, why not?
0: Yeah. I'll probably remember it.
1: It will be interesting to see where she plans to go next. I do believe it's one of the two. It's the Senate or the White House.
0: Oh,
1: she
0: has
1: mentioned, in fact, she mentioned the White House or being a member of the House. It's just chaos. The House itself, the House of Representatives, is just too much chaos for her.
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4: From ABC News, I'm Sherry Preston. After all the talk from AI leaders about slowing down development, one of the biggest companies in the industry is hitting the brakes. ABC's Sophie Flay.
5: OpenAI is shelving its next AI model, scrapping its release, saying it did not meet the company's bar for safety and went beyond what it was authorized to do. The Wall Street Journal reports the model wasn't always honest about the work it had done. It follows months of AI agents breaking their own rules, including hacking into another company and targeting U.S. government websites.
4: This comes as the White House is set to host tech leaders today. President Trump dismissing fears about rogue AI as a hoax. Pope Leo disagrees.
6: To simply say, oh, it's not going to happen and close our eyes to it, I think is probably not the most responsible way to go about that.
4: The five men arrested near a British airbase on explosives and terror charges are being allowed out on bail. ABC's Ian Pannell is near the base and says it all started with a tip from a farmer.
7: She spots these three white vehicles and a group of men which she thinks are suspicious, and she hightails out of there and contacts the authorities who then respond and make a series of arrests. Now, the police then declare effectively a major incident in the area. Counter-terrorism police are involved.
4: The newly reopened investigation into an alleged rape at Cornell University 2 years ago, now focusing on a series of messages traded by members of a fraternity.
8: Snapchat messages that the woman's attorney said one of the fraternity brothers, who was asleep at the time, but found on his phone the next day because he's part of a group chat for the fraternity, he decided that he wanted to give those messages to Jane Doe, and now they're out for everyone to see. And those messages are rather vulgar, and according to Jane Doe's attorney, they describe the fraternity brothers inviting others to join in the alleged assault.
4: ABC's Aaron Katursky. 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
5: The president's latest shot in the trade with Canada, in effect now, the U.S. banning imports of Canadian alcohol, dairy products, and some motorcycles that are made in the country. Closing arguments are expected today in the murder trial of former American Idol contestant Caleb Flynn. He's accused of killing his wife, Ashley, in their Ohio home. He says he was asleep in another room when gunshots woke him up and he found his wife dead. Prosecutors say he was having an affair and wanted out of the marriage. Due back in court this morning, Lindsay Clancy, the Massachusetts mom whose murder trial for the deaths of her three children ended with a hung jury.
6: All eyes are on prosecutors during the hearing, who could announce whether they plan to retry the case. Immediately after the mistrial earlier this month, Plymouth County District Attorney Tim Cruz declined to say whether he'd pursue the case further.
7: The noise in this case may be louder than it is for other prosecutions in our county, but we have treated it the same as any other case. Children were murdered, and it's our job to seek justice.
6: Meanwhile, defense lawyers for Clancy are pushing to have the case dismissed, as well as investigate the holdout juror who prompted the mistrial. Peter Haralambos, ABC News, New York.
5: The Navy now investigating after an accident on the USS Dwight Eisenhower. Two pilots had to eject while trying to land on the carrier. Four sailors are hurt. And the baseball playoffs are here. Wild card round starts with four games today. I'm Sherry Preston, ABC News.
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9: 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Now, it's Red Eye Radio. Gary McNamara and Eric Hurley talk about everything from politics to social issues and news of the day. Whether you're up late or you're just starting your day, welcome to the show. From the Relief Factor Studios, this is Red Eye Radio.
15: All across America, we are Red Eye Radio. He is Eric Hurley and I'm Gary McNamara. Welcome. Good morning. Thanks so much for being here.
16: Hello and thank you very much.
15: All right, I love this story. Ready?
16: Yeah.
15: The prison system in Canada has confirmed that paper straws will soon be distributed in federal prisons to facilitate safe snorting of drugs in prison. This week, a social media post included photos of a memo distributed to corrections staff stating that paper straws were being newly introduced for safer snorting and intended for inhaling substances in powdered form or inhaling vapor from heated substances.

0: Wesley Smith's column, National Review. Don't take drugs while in prison, but if you do, use a paper straw.
1: Let's be safe about it. Let's not get crazy.
0: How will paper straws reduce harm exactly? The explanation provided was that paper straws will reduce harm by lessening the risk of internal nose cuts that could occur from homemade or plastic straws.
1: Oh, I would have thought they would have made a case for plastic leaching into the drug, which then gets into your blood system. And you wouldn't want plastics mixed in with your drugs in your blood. That would be bad.
0: They recognize that overdose and toxicity risk still remain.
1: Toxicity?
0: What'd I say?
1: Toxicity.
0: Toxicity.
1: Okay.
0: Toxicity. Yeah.
1: Toxicity, right? Yes.
0: I didn't say that?
1: No, you said toxicity.
0: Oh.
1: Which could be a Canadian word that I've never learned. I'm not Canadian, so I don't know.
0: Sorry.
1: Well, this actually, we can combine the story, the entire brunt of the story, with toxicity and stupidity, and it would be toxicity.
0: And then the last sentence. All right, let's take a survey. Which U.S. state and city will be the first to hand out paper straws to prisoners for drug snorting?
1: Well, you know,
0: his vote, Oregon and Seattle.
1: Yeah, well, are you telling me they're not already? That's probably where they got it from. The Canadian prison system probably got it from.
0: Oh, my gosh. All right, where are we? Yesterday, you could see a lot of the influencers on social media.
1: Yeah.
0: I saw this more than I've seen in a long time. Donald Trump. Promises made, promises kept.
1: All right.
0: And then listing the different things. One of the things that people were promoting yesterday was the increase in the steel business.
1: Okay.
0: Because there's a new steel plant coming up in Iowa, whatever, and they're really focused on that.
1: Yeah.
0: Steel prices, let me just make sure I get to the chart. These are all government charts, just so people know. Here we go. Okay, that's not the one I was looking for here. Let me get to, hold on here. I had it, everything here all set up. Steel, up 54% in the last year.
1: Hmm.
0: The price of steel.
1: Yeah.
0: Let's get it here. Yes, steel companies are doing very good, as when you protect them and put a 50% tariff on any steel coming in from foreign manufacturers.
1: Mm-hmm.
0: Yes, you're going to pick the winners, but the losers are anybody who has to pay that amount in steel.
1: Right.
0: You know, where are we right now? Because what you're seeing is you've got the Republicans out there saying, don't you see the economy is great? John Puri from, again, National Review. He said, and talking about here, the headline, the economy is great and also terrible. He goes, the gauge of business activity is hitting a 5-year high. There's an unemployment rate of 4.1%, personal consumption breaking records, private investment too. Artificial intelligence is driving a lot of the action, but business across the board, is doing pretty good.
1: Hmm.
0: Americans are producing and purchasing more stuff like ever before.
1: Okay.
0: And yet, the surge in prices this year has erased the modest wage gain Americans were experiencing since the post-pandemic inflation wave. Rates in treasury bonds are reaching levels not seen in two decades, and they will have to be paid by taxpayers one way or another. Average mortgage rates are up to 7%, a historically moderate level, which it really is when you think about it.
1: Yeah, no, 7% back in the day would have been pretty good. Yeah.
0: And now alien to most people after a quarter century of cheap money, the housing market is frozen in place. Sellers are unwilling to sell. Buyers are unable to buy. Pretty much everything is more expensive than it was last year, and inflation is still ongoing. When people describe their sour moods on the economy, they're usually not referring to a lack of jobs or investment or economic growth as they did in earlier periods like the Great Recession or the pandemic.
1: Mm-hmm.
0: We have all those things now. It's not even about nominal.

0: incomes, which by any metric are rising. Americans' reservations are, number one, high and rising prices above all else. Number two, a diminished pathway to upward mobility, primarily through renting and home buying, and a pervasive feeling of economic uncertainty, thus insecurity. Hmm. In our current limbo economy, we don't know what comes next. Another bout of inflation, sudden job losses from AI or higher interest rates, a housing crash, maybe even a debt crisis a ways down the road. These all feel like real possibilities when most families don't like their financials now, with the major cost of life outpacing incomes, and many fear where things are headed. We should not expect them to be happy about an economy that on paper is doing peachy. The other thing is, you know, the other way you look at it is Wall Street Journal, their lead editorial today. The affordability Democrats, you got to be kidding. From healthcare to housing to energy, their policies have made life more expensive. And that's the thing.
1: Yeah.
0: You would put in a political party into Congress that wants to even do way worse and raise prices way more. And they write here, Democrats are trying to capitalize on voter frustration with inflation by running on affordability. Fair enough. But then let's look at their record in the power of cost of living and what they propose if they win. Affordable by whom is the question. One basic measure is inflation, which captures the overall price level. The consumer price index increased on average 5% a year during the Biden presidency versus 1.9% the Trump first term, 2.9% so far during the second term. Both parties have contributed to the initial burst of inflation during the Biden years with a spending splurge in late 2020, but Democrats in March of 2021 fueled the fire, they were warned about it, with their $1.9 trillion spending blitz, largely for transfer payments for the states and localities. The Federal Reserve made the mistake of accommodating the spending binge. Yet as inflation heated up in 2021, Democrats urged the central bank not to raise interest rates. The Biden team also relaxed mortgage underwriting standards, which enabled borrowers to qualify for bigger mortgages and turbocharged the surge in home prices. Housing prices rose 5.3% a year on average during the Biden years, compared to 2.7% during the first Trump term, 3.7% so far in the second term. And they just go through housing. Housing has the prices have grown significantly faster in metro areas. Boston 4.4%, New York City 4.4%, Minneapolis 3.7%, Los Angeles 3.4%, then Dallas 1.9%, Atlanta 1.4%, Houston 0.3%, and Tampa 0.6%. It costs on average about 2.8 times as much to build an apartment in California as it does in Texas, according to the RAND Corporation. Some affordable housing projects in the Golden State cost more than $1 million per unit to build. One reason is state and local prevailing wage mandates, which Democrats want to require for all projects that benefit from federal funds. And then they go through the Democrats, you know, want to increase the minimum wage, which really is meaningless. Mm. When I tell people, they go, you know, guys are doing great in Texas. You know, I go, yeah, you know, the minimum wage is $7.25. Really? Mm. People make it? No, they don't make it.
1: Yeah. You
0: know, they don't do it. And, you know, and just looking at, in general, how they would expand and what they want to do, how they want to tax and spend more. No, they aren't the solution. Interesting thing. I was reading from the Dispatch, a great article using all of the economic economic numbers coming out from the Trump administration.
1: Mm.
0: And they're saying right now you're seeing, because the economy's going, Trump is out there, J.D. Vance is out there saying the tariffs are working, the tariffs are working, the tariffs are working. This shows that it's all working. And said, and they went through actually looking at the numbers here in this article. The hard data paint even a starker picture. For one thing, the recent growth has been historically modest. The Fed's manufacturing index in July of 2026 was 99.3, just a hair above where it was.

0: in February of 2020 and around 2.5% below where it was in mid-2018 when Trump's first tariffs got rolling. A deeper dive creates even bigger problems for the pro-tariff case, most basically the manufacturing sector rebound, and the growth of industries driving that rebound began months before Trump's new tariffs took effect in March of 2025. Several other industries not shown here are still shrinking, given these trends and similar ones for manufacturing productivity. The 2025-2026 boom is less of a Trump phenomenon than it is a continuation of a rebound that began months earlier. And then they go into the fact that, most importantly, data from the Bureau of Economic Analysis shows that real inputs of capital goods, excluding autos, were up 39% between the fourth quarter of 2024 and the second quarter of 2026, the largest sustained import increase outside the post-pandemic rebound and one that coincided with major increase in domestic production of similar goods. What they're saying is that these imported goods are creating the manufacturing boom, a significant portion of it in the United States, because they're getting the cheaper products. And then, as we know, many things cross borders. We've talked about that, for example, with Mexico many times. And those are the businesses that are really booming.
1: Yeah.
0: Right. Oddly, the White House press release and Council of Economic Advisors Chair Kevin Hassert acknowledged this trend, boasting that the historic peak in capital goods imports is evidence of major U.S. factory expansion. The most likely culprit, however, is the AI build-out, booming domestic production of data centers, data center inputs alongside booming imports of the same, especially from Mexico, thanks to a generational demand shock, not tariffs knocking out foreign competition and encouraging new factories. Indeed, the hard data shows that U.S. tariffs and manufacturing performance have actually run in opposite directions since Trump took office. Using the U.S. International Trade Commission data web, we can calculate the tariffs collected on goods falling into the Fed's industry groups over the last few years, and thus the actual level of protection those industries have been getting. The pattern we see is definitely not what the pro-tariffs story would predict. And then they go on talking about, first, the top two U.S. industries powering the most recent U.S. manufacturing expansion, computer electronics and aerospace, are the ones facing the lowest and decline tariff protection, while the industries enjoying the highest levels of protection are contributing little or even shrinking outright. Hmm. And then they've got it right there. It's all the government figures from the Trump administration.
1: Right.
0: With everything that's going up. So really just, pretty fascinating. As we've said all the time, we're fools to believe that raising the cost of doing business makes an economy better. But we want to buy into the BS.
1: Well, you know, and again, if you want to get into protectionism and protecting one industry, then someone has to pay for that. There's going to be an effect. And it's going to be pricing. And pricing is paid for by the consumer. There's no way around that. And so, you know, if you look at a massive cost or increase in the cost of steel, it's great that you have a new steel plant coming into Iowa. You know, they're a Minnesota-based company. They're owned by an Indian investment group. And they're going to be, you know, mining. In fact, they own part of an iron mine, so they're going to set up this plant in Iowa, and that's great. It's going to be great for Iowa. It's going to be great for the industry. When does it pass along to the consumer? Because if the cost, again, of protectionism is on the back of the consumer, and that means there's no effort in pricing.
0: Hot rolled coil steel in the U.S. up over 50% compared to late 2025. Mm. And so any American company who is buying it, has to pay that. You know, has to pay that increase,
1: right?
0: In the cost that's passed on to the consumer,
1: right?
0: So the steel companies may be doing great. We've always stated this. Yeah, you.

0: can protect some companies and make them rich, increase the profit margin. And every
1: company that's using that steel is going to pass it on to the consumer.
0: Yeah.
1: We've seen this before. Not the first time.
0: And some of the, and we mentioned this yesterday, you know, with the deregulation, like some of the tax stuff, they said, you know, really with the, where companies can expense stuff, that's really helped companies. And that's one of the things that Trump did that was great.
1: Mm-hmm.
0: When the Republicans did that in their last bill, what, a year ago?
1: Yeah.
0: Whatever.
1: Right.
0: That's really helping keep industry afloat in the United States right now.
1: Mm.
0: We are Red Eye Radio.
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3: Will U.S. cattle inventory rebuild the remainder of this year and into next year? Thoughts from Agriculture Department Chief Economist Justin Benavides.
4: As far as whether or not the herd is going to grow into next year, I am of the mind that it will, and I'll caveat that with saying I've been of the mind that it'll grow for the last 2 years.
3: The chief economist speaking at the recent AgriPulse Kansas City Ag Outlook Forum. He says part of that decision involves current steer prices.
4: No longer at the record-breaking levels that we were earlier in the year, but these are still very high prices. And you can see that the returns to cow-calf producers are the highest they've ever been.
3: So based on 20-year averages on returns,
4: we're actually only looking at net returns of about $100 a head on average. So even though this is a really strong moment for cattle producers, they've been waiting for a long time for this kind of return.
3: Benavides adds restructuring in the packing and processing sector could play a role in beef prices for the remainder of the year. I'm Rod Bain reporting for the U.S. Department of Agriculture in Washington, D.C.
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0: We're Red Eye Radio. He is Eric Carly, and I'm Gary McNamara. You know, you and I talked about how the enrollment in trade schools, and that more young people are looking at the trade. Still, it's a tough haul right now. I have a story here. Fox Business had it where CEOs revealed that six-figure jobs that young Americans are overlooking amid the labor shortage in many of these things. Do you know that in for example, 300,000 empty jobs right now for plumbers, electricians, and painters.
1: Wow.
0: Air conditioning, heating also.

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1: ABC News, I'm Sherry Preston. 3 news organizations banished from the White House grounds asked a court late last night to block enforcement of the action until the case is resolved, saying the Trump administration has persisted in unpredictably and inconsistently implementing its ban despite a judge's restraining order, including by barring CNN from fulfilling its role in the White House television pool over the weekend. Prosecutors in central New York are reopening the investigation into an alleged gang rape at Cornell University 2 years ago. ABC's Aaron Katursky.
2: What happened more recently is Jane Doe filed a civil lawsuit, and the local district attorney, who declined to bring criminal charges at the time back in 2024, said there were discrepancies between what she reported then and what she's alleging now.
1: OpenAI shelving its next AI model, saying it didn't meet the company's standards for safety and went beyond what it was authorized to do. The model said to not have been honest about the work it had done. This is ABC News.
3: Hey, this is Gary Sullivan from At Home with Gary Sullivan. What do you say we all get together this weekend and talk about our homes? 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
1: And he is Eric Carlin, and I'm Gary McNamara. 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
1: So, where are the jobs? Are there jobs? Are there good paying jobs? The Home Builders Institute president and CEO Ed Brady was on Fox Business and talked about that the skilled trades still faces a worker shortage as the industry looks to attract a new generation of workers. 300,000 empty jobs in trades today. Plumbers, electricians, painters, heating, air conditioning.
2: Wow.
1: These pay great. Way more than the average salary out there. As he talks about, many of these are six-figure jobs. And we know that college enrollment is going down and trade schools going up.
2: Yeah.
1: This is going to take time. You know, it was interesting when I was reading before where it talked about the insecurity that Americans feel. You saw the story yesterday. I still don't have a full handle on it yet. Every single entity that I've seen write about it has been a liberal entity. And this is the U.S. Department of Education rules. You know, yes, it's the story hit yesterday big. It's been around here for a couple of months, actually. But the rules tying student loans directly to graduate salaries. For example, if you offer something at your college that after the degree pays less than a high school education, you are in danger of losing the ability to have federal help for student loans. And, you know, and the point is that should the taxpayer be paying you to take whatever you want in college or something that actually will make you more productive in the marketplace? It's a legit moral question to ask.
2: Well, I think that's it, because we are the bank. So if you're taking out a loan, then and there's a greater risk that you wouldn't be able to service that loan. And we as a bank, we the people, should be able to decide, wait a minute, that's not a good trade-off. Because if you were to go to a bank and sit down and say, I want to borrow $200,000 and it's going to get me into a career that's going to pay $24,000, that bank's going to think twice about giving you that kind of loan. Unless it's government-backed, which, of course, student loans are all run by the government now.
1: Well, it's like probably every couple of months, every credit card company wants me to update my salary. Why? They know how old I am. And they know I may retire at any time.

0: time.
1: Mm-hmm. Well, and for anybody, and they do that for everybody, that because your job situation could change. You could be unemployed. Yeah. You know,
0: it seems like I'm getting a lot more since I retired. Like a couple of times a year, they're coming to me where that didn't used to happen.
1: Yeah. Well, I think and I have family members who are underwriters. It's actually a much more active because the
0: overall is active.
1: The personal debt is growing for in the U.S. So right now, they're scrutinizing at a much higher level.
0: So the one thing would be, if you're a greater risk, should the taxpayer take on that greater risk? Mm. And number two, should the government be involved if they're going to be in a student? And these are all questions the people of this country have to be willing to answer.
1: Yeah.
0: And the second point would be, should the federal government be involved in the student loan program to begin with? And if they are, should they be involved in giving loans where there's a return on the investment for society overall, that you will have a better life and you will have a better job and you will make more money, which then makes you less of a burden on society and maybe more justifiable of the federal government, you know, being involved in the student loan business, which I don't believe they should, but I'm just talking about politically. Is that something that America would go through Americans' minds? And right, I think it would be.
1: Yeah.
0: But when you look at the fact, you know, the one story saying, well, Americans are really unsure, you know, they're very insecure about what's going on. Well, if you have a job or you're a young person and you don't have any skills, well, yeah, you're going to be much more insecure. But it does look like that if you're willing to work in something that may be out of your comfort zone, which all of us have done.
1: Mm-hmm. Mm-hmm.
0: I mean, we never used to think about, the job's outside my comfort zone. It's like, it's a job. You're paying me. I'll do it.
1: What does it pay?
0: Yeah.
1: That was
0: it. What does it pay?
1: What are the hours? What does it pay?
0: Yeah.
1: Do I have opportunity for overtime? That to us, when we heard, hey, we got some overtime coming up. That was a positive.
0: When I was a young person, we at times worked 6 days a week, 12 hours a day.
1: Mm-hmm. Yeah.
0: And we just went, wow, okay, it's an opportunity, especially when we were young.
1: Yeah.
0: That opportunity to save money. You know, I still ask the question to all of my buddies, my buddy Jerry, my buddy Jeff.
1: Mm.
0: We all worked during college.
1: Yeah.
0: You know, we all worked. From the first year of college, you know, all the way through. And we worked a lot of hours. And I've always asked the question, you know, now that we're around that age of, now that we're older.
1: Yes.
0: I've always asked, did we ever?
1: Now that you are seasoned veterans of the workforce.
0: Thank you. Yes. And the majority of us still working in the workforce.
1: Yeah.
0: You know, at 70, you know, and we're just driven people. You know, work is something that we love being productive. And I've noticed that, a lot of my friends, you know, are that way. They just, I don't know what I do if I stop working. But I've always asked the question. I said, do you feel that when we went to college that we had less party time than others? And it was like, no. And then they went, yeah, Gary, but remember, your second job was a club DJ. Oh, okay. Mm-hmm. Yeah. Okay. Oh. Maybe that's why.
1: Maybe
0: that's it. But, we're starting, again, the culture has changed. The culture of work has changed.
1: Yeah.
0: And, you know, you look at it and you say, well, you don't need to be insecure. Because if you're saying that I'm insecure, but I won't do that because I might not succeed, or it might be too hard, or it isn't in the realm of what I'm interested in, well, that's a choice you've made.
1: Right.
0: And should society back you up on that mindset? Is it the responsibility of others at that point to take more care of you in a society through government programs? That's a legit question.
1: Mm-hmm. Sure.
0: And where we grew up in our culture, the culture of work, no, you work.

0: Right. Whatever you have to do, and you and I've done, you know, a lot of different things.
1: Mm-hmm.
0: You know, somewhere, you know, very demeaning, like me cleaning toilets. Mm-hmm. But it wasn't demeaning. I'm kidding on that. But you look at it, and if the opportunity is there for six-figure jobs, there's places out there where you can start your 20s at $80,000, $90,000, $100,000, because the demand is so great. Opportunity is there for you. I said it to a couple of my young relatives the other day, and I said, look, the opportunities are there.
1: Yeah.
0: They are there.
1: One of my granddaughters is getting into HVAC.
0: Really?
1: Yeah.
0: That's awesome.
1: I mean, she's going to college, but she hasn't graduated high school yet, but she wants to go into HVAC.
0: See?
1: Yeah.
0: John McNamara right there.
1: Mm. Yeah.
0: See? College and trade.
1: Well, because she's thinking, she said, look, you know, she's born, she just turned 18. In fact, her birthday was the day before yours. She turned 18 Saturday.
0: Oh, wow.
1: And, yeah, crazy, right? Number four of my eight grandchildren. And she was thinking, well, if I get a business degree and learn a trade, then I could become, I'm better prepped to be a business owner. I'm like, yeah, I can't, you know, great plan. You know, her sisters, one of her sisters said, I'm going to get my real estate license while going to school, too. Because on their father's side, there's lots of real estate experience. But if she becomes a licensed agent, and we live in a growing area where the population is just booming, then there's the opportunity right there. You know, and it made me proud. It's, you know, it's one of those things where it's like, man, I wanted to say, you know, like Steve Urkel, did I do that? What influence do you have? But it's all the influences that come from.
0: What's wrong with those kids? You're 18. Party time.
1: You're supposed to be looking at your phone.
0: Yeah, party time, exactly. Phone, gaming.
1: Yeah.
0: You know, sorry, they're female.
1: Yeah, right.
0: Take gaming out of that.
1: Right, exactly. Actually, I have a brain. But here's, you know, the thing is that they got that from all the influences in their life. You know, their other grandparents, us, their parents, and also society around them in the area we live in. You know, the area we live in is filled with opportunity and growth. If you want it. And you don't, you know, the thing is I never thought of, well, I want to go out and work at, there was a fiberglass company, a massive fiberglass company in our town. There were Stanley Tools. There were all these manufacturers. I didn't think to myself, well, I want to be a tool maker all of my life. I just, no. How much does it pay? And back then, the idea was, and it was changing, but the idea was you get on with a job like that, and man, you're set. You get work four, you're off three, then work three, you're off four, whatever. You know, they all had some kind of, you know, higher pay, longer hours, which was going to increase your pay through overtime pay. And to us, that was always a positive. I didn't think to myself, you know, well, it's not what I want to do. Well, I mean, coming home with fiberglass in your skin after working all day, every day, probably it wasn't great for the people who worked out there, but they tell you the trade-off was definitely worth it.
0: You know, I get that, though, from a lot of young people who will tell me, they'll say, well, I don't want to do that my whole life. Well, you're not. It's temporary.
1: You don't have to.
0: You don't have to. You do it tomorrow.
1: Right.
0: You do it the next day.
1: You're going to learn something. You're going to get that experience and then take that maybe somewhere else.
0: Right. And you're working, take classes in something else you may be interested in.
1: Yeah.
0: And while you're being productive, move your life forward, maybe in a different direction.
1: In-N-Out Burger. In-N-Out Burger general managers, the managers of those stores make up to $200,000 a year.
0: Wow.
1: But you are on your feet and you are moving because that place is hopping.
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0: We are Red Eye Radio. He's Eric Carlin. I'm Gary McNamara. So when we say, you know, there's a lot of insecurity out there, you know, with young people because they don't know if opportunity exists. Hmm. Opportunity exists. It may not exist in what you want to do. Right. If your mindset is, well, I don't want to work a lot of hours. I want to work 32 hours in the profession that I wish to work in. Well, it doesn't work that way. And it looks like when you were talking about your granddaughters, what they're saying is we don't know what's out there. We need to be prepared for, multiple, different things. So I want a business degree. I want to know trade. I want to know this. I want to know this. I have to. And it's what my dad told me in 1969. The job market is not going to cater to you.
1: Yeah.
0: It doesn't work that way.
1: It's what the demand is. And that's where the pay is going to be. And that's where the opportunity is going to be. And it, you know, you could, one of my brothers lied about his age, went into the oil fields at 16. And we were talking about it recently after my other brother had passed away. And he was talking about it. He said it was the greatest opportunity ever. And I knew it. Yeah. And he got his GED and then he went, and still today he's consulting, and it just hasn't

0: This is Red Eye Radio on Westwood One.
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2: From ABC News, I'm Sherry Preston. The security breach at the FBI has affected nearly all of the agency's employees, but the group behind it says exposing agents was not its purpose. Here's ABC's Karen Waugh.
3: The data that was hacked includes everything from FBI agents' social security numbers to their addresses, even their medical records. Sources say a recent memo warned FBI employees to protect themselves, such as reviewing their home security and not taking unsolicited phone calls. The notorious hacking group that took responsibility for the breach now claims it will not release the data, suggesting it only carried out the attack to show its capabilities after earlier this year, the FBI exposed details of how the group operates.
2: The Pentagon also now admitting a hack, the personal information of nearly 3 million current and former members of the military compromised. A new batch of bans on Canadian products now in effect.
4: It's the latest volley fired in a trade dispute that has roiled cross-border relations at the White House Monday.
5: Well, they want to have a deal with us. They call us all the time.
4: Without offering specifics, President Trump says.
5: The problem is that they've treated the United States very unfairly.
4: The new import ban covers 68 product categories, with Canadian liquor hit the hardest.
2: ABC's Jim Ryan. In an overnight court filing, CNN, MS Now, and Politico, the media companies affected by the Trump administration's ban, filed a motion for preliminary injunction asking the court to block the media ban until the case is further resolved in court. And a two-year-old rape allegation at the center of a new investigation at Cornell University.
6: What happened more recently is Jane Doe filed a civil lawsuit. And the local district attorney, who declined to bring criminal charges at the time back in 2024, said there were discrepancies between what she reported then and what she's alleging now.
2: ABC's Aaron Katursky. As top AI leaders meet at the White House, OpenAI is shelving its next model, saying it didn't meet the company's standards for safety and went beyond what it was authorized to do. You're listening to ABC News.
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2: New concern about fuel prices, especially when it comes to what keeps semis and tractors going. 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
12: Texas Governor Greg Abbott issuing a disaster proclamation. The big concern, record high diesel prices raising transportation costs, meaning higher prices at the supermarket and retail stores. Texas is expanding the use of dyed diesel. That's tax-exempt fuel typically allowed only for farm and construction equipment. The White House reportedly considering a similar move.
2: Winter around the corner, and home heating oil is expected to cost a lot more this year as well, thanks to the war with Iran. Elizabeth Miner is 64, lives in Winston-Salem, North Carolina, and because of that will most likely skip the cost her home heating oil tank fill up.
13: I'm on a fixed income like most people are, and it's going to be very tight. It's going to be very, very tight. And stretching it out.
2: She says she will supplement with propane, but she knows its price has also gone up. In a rare bipartisan move, the Senate has passed the Protect College Sports Act. Among some of the new rules, says Connecticut Senator Chris Coons, a share of profits for athletes and guarantees if they get injured.
14: It means that the conferences and the colleges can set some simple rules that are in this bill about transfers, about eligibility, and it'll put in statute the right of athletes to receive revenue sharing.
2: Now, the House is on recess, so no further movement. I'm Sherry Preston, ABC News.
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1: AI safety concerns. Good morning, I'm Gordon Deal, along with Nicole Murray, on this Tuesday, September 29th. Glad you could be with us. Here's what we have for you this hour.
2: OpenAI has announced that it won't release its newest artificial intelligence model because of its willingness to be deceptive.
1: A week after cyber criminals stole sensitive personal data on FBI employees, the agency is still assessing total damage.
2: The Senate has passed a college sports bill that would regulate payments to athletes and also limit transfers.
1: And how the Phillies enter baseball's playoffs today with an unusual approach to constructing a batting order.
3: The guy they have hitting leadoff is Kyle Schwarber, who is the prototypical traditional cleanup hitter. He strikes out a ton. He's the best home run hitter in baseball. So essentially, their lineup is the exact opposite of everything every team would have done for 120 years.
1: Jared Diamond at the Wall Street Journal on Philadelphia upending everything you thought you knew about lineups. Officials from the U.S. and Iran say they've spoken with mediators in a bid to end 7 months of fighting. Reuters says any further talks are expected to focus on an amended version of a 7-day proposal that Iran presented last week during the United Nations General Assembly. A state news agency says Tehran's latest 7-day ceasefire proposal includes an end to all hostilities, the unfreezing of billions of dollars worth of Iranian assets, an end to sanctions on Iranian oil, and the lifting of the U.S. blockade on Iranian ports. Iran would then fully reopen the Strait of Hormuz, and the two sides would also resume talks on Iran's nuclear program. Secretary of State Marco Rubio on Fox News.
4: Build weapons for themselves and export the revolution. They use the money to fund Hezbollah. They use the money to fund Hamas. They use the money to fund Shia militias in Iraq. That's what they use. They use the money to sponsor terrorism and assassination plots all over the world.
1: State media says Iran's chief negotiator warned earlier today that if his country's security was not guaranteed, no infrastructure in the region would be safe from attack. The Senate has approved a college sports bill to establish a federal framework for college athletics aimed at protecting student athletes. The Protect College Sports Act passed yesterday. The bill aims to set national regulations governing payments to college athletes for their name, image, and likeness, and how often they can transfer. It would give the NCAA new authority over those rules and limited antitrust protections to enforce them. The measure would adopt a revenue-sharing framework outlined in a settlement agreement. It would also grant athletes one transfer without losing eligibility. It would also give athletes new health and labor protections. Delaware Democrat Chris Coons on other aspects.
5: Agents are required to be certified, registered, and it caps their rate at no more than 5%. All of this, I think, protects athletes, and I respect the fact that my colleague from Connecticut has a different view of it.
1: Critics say it doesn't do enough to protect athletes or curtail the enormous sums of money flowing to coaches, colleges, and conferences. The bill faces an uphill battle in the House. Authorities in the UK say 5 men who were arrested on suspicion of plotting an attack at a British airbase that houses American bombers being used in the conflict with Iran have been released on bail, but remain under investigation. Authorities made arrests Sunday at Royal Air Force Fairford on suspicion of terrorism and explosive offenses. The 5 men are all British nationals who live in London and are all in their mid-20s. Analysis from Rich Kalko, retired FBI special agent. Rich, what's at play?
6: Well, what's at play is not only a concern in the UK, but a concern globally. Any location that has U.S. forces stationed, especially ones that may be engaged in the operations near and around Iran, are certainly viable targets to the in the Iranians' mind. And that's what happened here. So you've got these 5 people arrested for planning an attack on a U.K. base that was hosting, U.S. Bombers. B-1s and B-52s have been flying out of there. So a very, very dangerous situation, not only for the U.K., but everywhere else as well.
1: All right, so what kind of messaging now goes out, I guess, from the top ranks of the military?
6: Well, from the top ranks of the military, any military base commander is going to, lock down their base just out of, concern for the possibility that something could go wrong. So you can expect to see additional security at bases around not only in the UK, but around the world, just out of, you know, being careful.
1: Yeah, I don't pretend to know what's involved in this investigation at this point, but these guys are in their mid-20s. What could they have been up to? Backed by Iran, backed by Russia, acting as proxies?
6: Great question. They're going to figure that out. Everybody's got some sort of digital footprint right now. So these guys had phones, computers, iPads, whatever it is. They're going to dig into that. They want to see who they were talking to. They'll try and track where they, you know, may have gone. So possibly figure out who they met, you know, pulling videos from various establishments. They had explosives. Where did they get them? How did they build them? Who trained them? Typically, somebody that uses explosives tests it somewhere before they actually go to the actual attack. So they'll want to see if they did some sort of practice explosion somewhere. So there's a huge investigative element that has to happen here. We're, you know, right now we're seeing the TV pictures. We see the guys on the sitting on the side of the road with their shirts off, checking for suicide vests. But that's, you know, barely the tip of the iceberg for what's actually going to happen investigatively. Unfortunately, authorities at the NSY, New Scotland Yard, and the FBI and other members of the U.S. Intelligence and law enforcement community are attached at the hip, and they'll work together on this.
1: Yeah, we're speaking with Rich Galko, retired FBI special agent. We're talking about this incident in the U.K. near a base that the U.S. uses and has used for attacks on Iran. I guess if not for this resident who sort of raised eyebrows at these three vans, what, at 12:45 in the morning, things could have gone differently? I don't pretend to know. Were there definitely explosives in the van? Do we know that?
6: Yes, there's been explosives that have been reported to have been in the van. So, yes. And you know what, Gordon? We've heard this now, you know, 9/11, you know, 25 years ago. For 25 years, you, I, and everybody out there listening to your show has heard, if you see something, say something. And that's exactly what happened here, and goodness, it worked. So this farmer that called it in, law enforcement arrived, found the suspicious activity, found the three vans, and made the arrest. It's a success.
1: I mean, this could happen anywhere, I presume.
6: Any base, you know, any airport, soft targets are always a concern. You know, and when you think about the number of law enforcement people out on the streets, it's minuscule compared to the population. Whether it's a shopping mall, a school, a military base, you know, anything. And that's why that everybody's got some role in helping keep themselves, their families, and their communities safe. So that pick up the phone and make that call is very important.
1: Yeah. Help us profile who these guys might be, Rich. I think BA, like early 20s, right? The five British nationals. What I don't know, what would the FBI said could have happened in terms of them, I don't know, being bought or whatever here, or radicalized?
6: Whether they were self-radicalized, recruited, encouraged, came up with a plan on their own, working for Iran or Russia or anybody else, that'll hopefully be determined fairly rapidly. They'll work hard to track this down. If these guys are looking at serious charges and serious time, you know, maybe one of them will cooperate. That's always helpful. So that investigation is going to take place.
1: Thanks, Rich. Rich Galko, retired FBI special agent. If you've missed anything from today's show, you can always catch a podcast. It's available every day on Apple, Google, Spotify, or wherever you get your podcasts. 15 minutes.

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1: Thanks for being with us. OpenAI has announced that it's abandoning plans to release its next-generation AI model over safety concerns that researchers raised during internal testing. We get more from this morning's Mike Gavin.
2: Industry leaders have been warning of the risks that ever more powerful AI technology could pose to cybersecurity and to humanity more broadly. The decision by OpenAI is one of the clearest signs so far that agent misbehavior could hurt the industry's rapid progression. The company says the latest model didn't quite meet the bar in terms of how it communicates back to the user about the type of work it's done. Late last week, OpenAI said its models access publicly available information on the Securities and Exchange Commission and U.S. Census Bureau's websites. Gordon.
1: Thank you, Mike. Meanwhile, another AI company, Anthropic, plans to caution potential investors in its IPO that advanced AI could pose, quote, catastrophic or existential risks to humanity. Reuters calls it an extraordinary warning by a company seeking to profit from the same technology. Authorities say a Kentucky officer ran the same two license plates 2,000 times. They belonged to the mother of his child. She had an order of protection against him. This is part of our sponsor here, Incogni. He didn't hack anything. He typed in a plate. Another incident, one of 120,000 cameras. The Washington Post found at least 50 more.

0: Most were watching women. 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They can't harm you if they can't find you. 20 minutes after the hour on This Morning, here's Nicole Murray.
1: And now, the three big things you need to know. Number one.
2: U.S. and Iranian officials have spoken separately with mediators as part of a renewed effort to end 7 months of war. President Trump.
3: Iran will never have a nuclear weapon. That's a very big thing. Because if you want to see turmoil and a travesty, let them take out a city with a nuclear weapon.
2: Trump also denied an Axios report that he offered Iran sanctions relief and access to frozen funds during negotiations.
1: Number two.
2: The Senate has approved a college sports bill that would regulate payments to athletes and also limit transfers. Delaware Senator Chris Coons on ABC News.
4: It means that the conferences and the colleges can set some simple rules that are in this bill about transfers, about eligibility, and it'll put in statute the right of athletes to receive revenue sharing.
2: The legislation now goes to the House.
1: Number three.
2: Transportation Secretary Sean Duffy, major airlines and more are urging Congress to quickly approve an additional $30 billion for aviation reforms.
5: A lot of these products we can't buy off the shelf. A lot of the products are being built for us specifically for this brand new air traffic control system.
2: Congress approved $12.5 billion over 5 years in 2025 for airport upgrades. Prosecutors in Central New York say they are reopening the investigation of an alleged gang rape at a Cornell University fraternity in 2024 after a recently filed civil lawsuit claiming that punishment for the accused included writing essays. President Trump has announced that the company Mesabi Metallics will build a $15 billion steel plant in Iowa over the coming years.
3: The project is expected to create up to 6,000 new construction jobs, nearly 2,000 manufacturing and mining jobs, and add another $95 billion to the U.S. economy, which is the number one economy in the world by far.
2: And finally, how fast do you use your cash? Vice.com reports that roughly half of young Americans are spending their entire paychecks just 2 days after getting paid.
0: Yeah, a lot of expenses. All right, thank you, Nicole. 23 minutes now after the hour.
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0: Thanks for joining us as the Philadelphia Phillies open their playoff run this afternoon against the Atlanta Braves. They're challenging more than a century of baseball orthodoxy around how to construct the lineup. They're putting a slugger in the leadoff spot.
18: Schwarber launches it. Gone. 1-0. 21st playoff home run.
0: From last year's playoffs, it's an approach that's helped them charge into the playoffs this year. Here's Jared Diamond, baseball writer at the Wall Street Journal. Jared set this up.
19: The Phillies are absolutely fascinating because of how they are deploying their players. Earlier this season, or at the trade deadline, the Phillies made a deal for a player named Luis Arias, who's a veteran player, very good hitter, three-time batting champion, about to win his fourth batting title. But he's very different than most current major league players because he never strikes out and has very little power. He is an old-fashioned singles hitter, like a guy like Rod Carew or Wade Boggs, the kind of player you really don't see anymore in today's baseball. And for this guy's entire career, teams have been using him in the leadoff spot, or maybe hitting second. And what was interesting is that he couldn't keep a job. He had been traded two other times. He had trouble finding a job as a free agent this past winter. When he got traded to the Phillies, it was his fifth team in five seasons.
0: Wow.
19: Even though he has been so successful. So the Phillies had this idea. What if he bats cleanup? The last place you would think a slap hitter like Luis Arias would go.
0: Yeah.
19: But they've done it. And it's worked. And what's interesting is the guy who they have hitting leadoff and have had hitting leadoff for the last 3 or 4 years is Kyle Schwarber, who is the prototypical traditional cleanup hitter. He strikes out a ton. He's the best home run hitter in baseball. So essentially, their lineup is the exact opposite of everything every team would have done for 120 years. Right. And oh, by the way, they're going to the playoffs.
0: I enjoyed the point you made about how their manager, Don Mattingly, kind of can't relate because it's not how he played, but it's working.
19: It's really a testament to Mattingly that he's trying something like this. Because Don Mattingly, 65 years old, he is one of the oldest managers in all of baseball. He was obviously a star player with the Yankees, primarily in the 80s, a little bit in the early 90s. He's an old school guy, but he had this idea of what if we try something different? Especially because, like I said, it hadn't seemed to work for other clubs using Arias hitting first. And here was the thinking that Mattingly really had a hand in shaping was, all right, we know this guy only hits singles. What if he hit those singles with runners on base? Suddenly those singles are driving in runs. A single to lead off the game isn't necessarily driving a run, but with a runner on third, a runner on second, it is. And the Phillies had a lot of good hitters hitting in front of him. They have Kyle Schwarber. They have Bryce Harper.
0: Yeah.
19: Now, Luis Arias in the four spots coming up with runners on base more often than he ever has any point in his career. And in theory, those singles are going to drive in runs. It's very non-traditional. I'm not expecting you're going to see teams trying this. But on the other hand, there really aren't many other players to try it with. Luis Arias is kind of a one of one in modern baseball.
0: Thanks, Jared. Jared Diamond, baseball writer at the Wall Street Journal. There are four baseball wild card games today. 30 minutes now after the hour. On

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1: ABC News, I'm Sherry Preston. Hacks on the Pentagon and the FBI now under investigation. Officials at the Pentagon say information on millions of personnel may have been compromised. At the FBI, the job site that was allegedly hacked is still offline. Here's ABC Chief Law and Justice Correspondent Pierre Thomas.
2: The agency has an urgent warning to virtually all bureau employees. The hackers allegedly compromised the FBI's employment website, stealing personal information, potentially thousands of current and former FBI employees involved, social security numbers, personal addresses, even medical and psychiatric records.
1: The group claiming responsibility for the FBI hack now telling some media outlets it will not release the information that it stole publicly. The president's import ban on about $1 billion worth of Canadian liquor, dairy products, and motorcycles now in effect. Former special counsel Jack Smith due before a Senate Judiciary Committee hearing this morning to face questions over his two criminal investigations of President Trump. This is ABC News.
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0: The top stories and expert interviews that make sense of what you care about. This is America's First News, This Morning with Gordon Deal.
1: Thanks for spending time with us. Welcome into Tuesday, September 29th. Gordon Deal with Nicole Murray. Some of our top stories and headlines. OpenAI delays releasing its newest model over safety concerns. The U.S. and Iran talk separately through mediators. FBI still trying to understand how extensive the damage is from a massive theft of sensitive personal information from current and former employees. The Senate passed a college sports bill regulating payments and transfers, but it faces an uphill climb in the House. Bears over the Eagles in Monday Night Football. Baseball's wild card playoffs begin today. And the two-year-old in Maryland obsessed with disco. That story in about 20 minutes. This portion of the program is brought to you by Incogni. They can't scam you or spam you if they can't find you. Rely on Incogni to remove your info from databases used by scammers. 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

0: Gordon for 60% off. When your reputation is on the line, who do you call? These days, it might be an influencer on social media. OpenAI has been ramping up its creator marketing efforts as AI safety concerns take center stage. Here's Sydney Bradley, media and tech reporter at Business Insider. Sydney, what's trending?
1: Yeah, so in the past few months, OpenAI, which owns the product ChatGPT that you probably use for almost everything now, is hiring a bunch of influencers across social media to talk about how exactly they use ChatGPT in their lives.
0: Yeah, what are they trying to get across here?
1: That ChatGPT is cool, that it's good, and it's going to help you do the things you need to do in your life, whether that's be a good parent or run a business.
0: And so how many folks do they have? And how do they, 1099s? Are they on staff? Like, do we know those details?
1: So the way that a lot of big tech companies work with creators is they hire an influencer for a sponsored post. And that is usually a one-off or maybe a couple times that they work together on a partnership. But for any of the hashtag ad posts that you see on your Instagram feed, that is a sponsored post by ChatGPT. And we got data that shows that OpenAI has worked with hundreds of influencers in 2026 promoting the product.
0: Wow. So they might just be on like a mini campaign, for example?
1: Yeah, it's basically an influencer will make a video explaining how they use ChatGPT in their business or their life, and they were paid by OpenAI to promote that.
0: Got it. What are the most popular topics?
1: It really ranges. The most popular topics that we saw were around coding and productivity. There's also a lot of content about career development. Hype Auditor, this one data company, helped us sort of narrow that data down. But there's also really personal examples, too, about one mother explaining how she uses ChatGPT to help her kids do their math homework, or other creators working on home renovation projects using ChatGPT to ideate and make those things come to life.
0: Wow. We're speaking with Sydney Bradley, media and tech reporter at Business Insider. The story is called OpenAI is enlisting an influencer army to make it look good for the world. You said, though, there are risks here for creators. Explain.
1: If you post a piece of content with AI, whether you use AI to make it or you just talk about AI, there's always going to be the risk now that your comment section is going to be people being very upset that you are using AI or working on behalf of an AI company because of the tension that there is right now between everyday people and these AI companies. People are nervous about their jobs getting replaced, their data centers going up next door. It's a very sensitive subject, and for influencers and their fans, that relationship can be very fickle, and one post mentioning AI can turn a lot of followers against you, and that's a risk that a lot of influencers have to weigh now because the pay is actually really good, and this is their jobs as well.
0: Wow. You opened the story by talking about how AI's reputation is in hot water, and can influencers save it? Is there any evidence that the influencer campaign is working here and turning the tides at all?
1: I mean, for influencers that are especially posting about how they're using it for their business, a lot of their audience is also people trying to build a business, and in that way, it's educational content and can get people to be like, oh, I do want to actually incorporate these tools into my lives. But I think it's still too early to say how much these campaigns are going to have on the broader public opinion of AI. It's like we laid out in the data, the partnerships have been ramping up, especially this year. That'll probably continue, and we'll probably see a lot more AI companies really lean heavily on influencers and creators.
0: I thought it was interesting, too. You said OpenAI, for example, is not necessarily pushing a particular script. They're open to a creator's interpretation, I guess, or idea.
1: Yeah, they want it to feel natural. So if I were to make a sponsored post about AI coding, no one would believe me. So they want people to make content and share stories that seem relevant to the story that they're usually putting out there or their everyday lives, especially if they want to hire a lot of creators who are also entrepreneurs. And for those

0: It's really useful for them to tell pretty organic stories about how they're leveraging ChatGPT into their workdays or business models.
1: Thanks, Sydney. Sydney Bradley, media and tech reporter at Business Insider. If you've missed anything from today's show, there's an easy way to catch up. Just tell Alexa, Siri, or Google to play This Morning with Gordon Deal. 19 minutes now in front of the hour. Coming up next, a pizza shop in Las Vegas introduces a next level menu item.
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0: for spending time with us. Welcome into Tuesday. It is time now for the Mic Drop with this morning's Mike Gavin.
1: Good morning. We have a couple stories involving food, football, and Las Vegas to talk about today. We begin with the Raiders, who've gotten off to a surprising 3-0 start. Now, we told you a few weeks back that the Raiders' new quarterback, Kirk Cousins, admitted that his love of In-N-Out burgers has become a problem, and that he couldn't think of a better way to celebrate a victory. Apparently, he's now getting the whole team involved. Social media pics show Cousins, along with a handful of teammates, including his future replacement, Fernando Mendoza, living it up at In-N-Out after a win over New Orleans on Sunday. Cousins' go-to order, we've learned, is two double-doubles, but on an off day in August, Cousins admitted he got three 3x3s for himself with no onions, but with fries.
0: Man.
1: Yeah. He can put him back, apparently. Not the biggest looking guy, but, you know, NFL quarterback.
0: Yeah.
1: You know, even an NFL quarterback, not the biggest guy on the team, can put back some serious burgers.
0: I'm so jealous of that metabolism.
1: I know.
0: Apparently.
1: I know. But we cautioned when we did this story a couple weeks ago. He is a little on the older

0: side. He's like in his upper 30s now. Yeah. You got to be careful. At some point, that metabolism is going to slam to a halt. We've all been there.
1: Three by threes? Three of them.
0: Three by threes.
1: I assume this is like a three patty
0: burger.
1: Yeah,
0: there's like three patties on it. And he got fries with it.
1: And he got fries.
0: Yeah.
1: So, by eating three of these.
0: But he said but that was, you know, back during training camp in August. It seems like during the season, and he might be kind of keeping things in check a little bit more. But now he's getting the whole team involved. So hopefully this does not become a full fledged addiction for them.
1: I hope In-N-Out Burger rides this to tremendous profits. All this free publicity from the Raiders.
0: I think they're doing okay. And while three by threes is a lot of food to tackle, even for a pro football player, it's nothing compared to another creation coming to the streets of Sin City. A pizza joint in Las Vegas is serving up a full-size Philly cheesesteak wrapped inside of an entire cheese pizza. Now, this food Frankenstein is then sliced up and served with cheese sauce and salsa for dipping. Costs $50, but it's said to serve four people. Video of its creation was posted by Fox News, and commenters mostly said they'd pass, calling it a heart attack ready to happen. Some even said that there is such a thing, Gordon, as too much when it comes to food.
1: This thing is spectacular.
0: So you like this. You're interested in this. I wasn't sure how you would go on this.
1: Oh, I love it.
0: Yeah?
1: I love it. I mean, they took that whole sub sandwich and wrapped that thing in a whole pizza.
0: Yes,
1: and
0: like a burrito.
1: Yeah, it looked like a burrito. Then with the knife, they kind of gave it that little angled cut in the middle. Oh, man.
0: But you see, that's where it got you. The angled cut, serving it up in the smaller pieces and the dipping sauces, right?
1: Absolutely.
0: The idea that you can dip this in something, I know that's probably where they got you.
1: And I immediately started thinking, what am I going to pair this with? Is this more like red wine, white wine, beer? I'm not really sure, but I would look forward to figuring out how to enjoy that sandwich.
0: I'll have a couple of bites with a beer. I'll do that. We'll share one of those pieces.
1: That is a great creation. Thank you, Mike. 13 minutes now in front of the hour.
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0: smart, bringing you what you need to know. 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
1: Thanks for being with us. Some potential good news about your aging brain. Have you ever walked into a room and forgotten why you're there or struggled to recall where you left your keys? These memory lapses aren't unusual, especially as we age, but a new paper in the journal Perspectives on Psychological Science suggests there may be an overlooked biological reason for it. Researchers at the University of Arizona argue that changes in the brain associated with aging aren't a sign of decline, but a new phase of development that supports perspective, emotional regulation, and passing on knowledge to the next generation. An author on the new research says we should think about the aging brain not as in decline, but as one adapted to prioritize wisdom. He told the Washington Post that older adults' brains rely less on the part of the brain responsible for forming and recalling new memories and more on the part associated with higher level thinking and synthesizing information. 8 minutes now in front of the hour on This Morning. Once again, here's Nicole Murray.
0: And now, the three big things you need to know. Number one.
2: U.S. and Iranian officials have reportedly held separate indirect talks with mediators, reviving efforts to end the seven-month-long war. Senate Minority Leader Chuck Schumer doubting President Trump's capability to end the conflict.
3: Well, it's been going up for 8 months, Mr. President. The American people are out billions of dollars, are out of their pockets already. No one wants to wait any longer.
2: Trump also denied an Axios report that he eased Iranian sanctions and released frozen funds amid peace negotiations.
0: Number two.
2: OpenAI said it has chosen not to release its new artificial intelligence model to the public due to safety concerns. Meanwhile, Reuters reports that Anthropic is planning to warn potential investors in its IPO that advanced AI could pose, quote, catastrophic or existential risks to humanity.
0: Number three.
2: New estimates say that the federal government has spent at least $1.7 million to air three different TV ads featuring President Trump in recent days. That's according to Ad Impact. Senate Minority Leader Chuck Schumer says the ads could violate federal propaganda law.
3: I'm calling on the administration to reveal which agency aired this illegal propaganda, on whose orders, and exactly at what cost to the American taxpayer.
2: The White House has defended the ads, calling them public service announcements.
0: Number three.
4: Hey, hey, hey, hey, what is going on here?
2: Dennis Haskins, best known for his role as Principal Richard Belding on Saved by the Bell, has died. He was 75 years old. A cause of death has not been announced. Gas prices have edged downward. However, costs are still elevated from a year ago. Gas Buddy's Patrick DeHaan said issues in the West are to blame.
5: Most recent estimates by companies would put it somewhere between 5 to 8 million barrels. It does vary day by day. So oil does seem to be getting through, but it's not the full amount that we saw prior to the invasion, or I should say the attacks.
2: AAA data says the national average currently sits at $4.45 per gallon. The Daily Mail reports that older Americans may be more vulnerable to social media addiction than younger users.
1: Interesting, because I wouldn't associate older Americans just using social media that much.
2: Yeah, I feel
1: get addicted.
2: My mom is on her phone nonstop. She never puts it down.
1: Really?
2: Experts are saying it's because older people maybe don't understand the algorithms behind social. So
1: interesting. Pay attention to your mom and dad. Tell them to put down the phone.
2: Well, she doesn't listen.
1: 6 minutes now in front of the hour.
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0: Thanks for spending time with us. Welcome into Tuesday. A toddler in Maryland who's obsessed with disco has inspired his mother to throw him a party centered around popular 70s music. Erin Donaldson Graff told People.com that William, her two-year-old, loves disco and funk from the 70s, and his favorite is Earth, Wind, and Fire. So she found inspiration for the party from old Earth, Wind, and Fire album covers and concerts. They used oranges, yellows, warm sunset tones, and silver disco balls. Food options included mac and cheese, mini cheeseburgers, chicken tenders, crab cakes, and a sundae cart. The takeaway bag for each kid included a tote bag with an Earth, William, and Fire brand t-shirt, a personalized diaper bag with their name on it, a few other little items. For Nicole Murray and Mike Gavin, I'm Gordon Deal. 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
9: From ABC News, I'm Sherry Preston. Another serious data security breach at a government agency. The FBI's job site was hacked into and is still down, but thousands of former and current agents' personal information has been compromised. And now, the Defense Department says it has been the target.

0: Target of a separate cyber attack.
1: The Pentagon is dealing with its own data breach. An official confirms an employee database was compromised, with hackers obtaining the personal information of nearly 3 million current, former, and deceased members of the military.
0: ABC's Karen Hua. Leaders of top artificial intelligence companies are set to attend a lunch meeting with President Trump and House Speaker Mike Johnson at the White House today amid growing fears about the threat of the rapidly innovating technology. Pope Leo weighing in on AI Monday.
2: We are trying to continue to promote dialogue, study, investigation, to find ways to make sure that AI does not get to a point where it could destroy humanity or remove humanity from the conversation.
0: OpenAI shelving its next AI model, saying it didn't meet the company's standards for safety and went beyond what it was authorized to do. The model said not to have been honest about the work it had done. U.S.-Canada relations likely to deteriorate further now that Canadian Club is no longer for sale at U.S. liquor stores. However, says ABC's Jim Ryan, they might not feel this latest ban on Canadian products all that much.
3: At the heart of the dispute with Canada, says President Trump, is that
4: they have been one of the worst countries in the entire world.
3: And so, at 12:01 this morning, the U.S. imposed a ban on the importation of Canadian whey protein, molasses, non-alcoholic beer, and some alcohol. It's largely symbolic, as the forbidden items represent about 0.25% of Canadian imports to the United States. Jim Ryan, ABC News.
0: Hurricane Polo making landfall in Baja California. Flash flooding, winds described by forecasters as life-threatening. This is ABC News.
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0: The director of engineering for the New York Times Games has been shot and killed outside San Francisco, and his in-laws, who are in their 70s, are accused of the crime.
9: This has all the aspects of a deeply personal revenge-type killing, so it's going to be important for law enforcement to dig deep into the relationship between these parties and the victim's wife, and what email and text information was exchanged regarding the potential issue of domestic violence.
0: Legal expert Stephen Clark. It's back to work today for Lindsay Clancy, the Massachusetts mom who killed her three children while suffering postpartum psychosis, her attorneys say. Following her mistrial, her lawyer has been trying to get her case thrown out. They will be in a courtroom.
10: The big question for this morning's hearing is whether prosecutors will decide to retry the case of the Massachusetts mother accused of murdering her three children after an 11-1 deadlock prompted a mistrial earlier this month. If prosecutors decide to retry the case, Judge William Sullivan could set a trial date during the hearing. Defense lawyers for Clancy are also pushing to have the case thrown out, as well as investigate whether the holdout juror was dishonest during the jury selection and deliberations process. Peter Harlamus, ABC News, New York.
0: Rising costs for just about everything as Americans cutting back on how we give. A new survey says more than 4 out of 5 people say they've had to cut back on donations over the last 6 months, but 77% of all adults still manage to give something. Sherry Preston, ABC News.
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1: New worries about AI. Good morning, I'm Gordon Deal, along with Nicole Murray on this Tuesday, September 29th. Glad you could join us. Here's what's up this hour.
2: Citing safety concerns, OpenAI has announced that it will not release its newest artificial intelligence model. We'll have details.
1: The Senate has passed a college sports bill designed to regulate athlete payments and transfers. Its status in the House is unclear.
2: An investigation into an alleged gang rape at Cornell University has been reopened after a civil lawsuit was filed earlier this month.
1: And what happened when a reporter replaced her human editor with AI?
3: Well, it never wanted to say no. There is something that we wanted to pass on. Like, that happens all the time. So sometimes, you know, you have to use your news judgment. The thing with the bot is it would say, oh, I don't know if that's necessarily worth covering. So it would agree. And then it would be like, but I don't want to say no. So maybe we could do this thing or do this thing.
1: Juliana Kaplan at Business Insider on the difference between an AI boss and a human one. Officials from the U.S. and Iran say they've spoken with mediators in a bid to end 7 months of fighting. Reuters says any further talks are expected to focus on an amended version of a seven-day proposal that Iran presented last week during the U.N. General Assembly. A state news agency says Tehran's latest seven-day ceasefire proposal includes an end to all hostilities, the unfreezing of billions of dollars worth of Iranian assets, an end to sanctions on Iranian oil, and the lifting of the U.S. blockade on Iranian ports. Iran would then fully reopen the Strait of Hormuz, and the two sides would also resume talks on Iran's nuclear program. President Trump:
4: Iran will never have a nuclear weapon. That's a very big thing. Because if you want to see turmoil and a travesty, let them take out a city with a nuclear weapon.
1: Trump denies reports from Axios and CNN that he was willing to give Iran sanctions relief and unfreeze funds on the condition that Iran showed, quote, concrete progress on the nuclear issue. Well, at least one expert says the only way for the deadlock to be broken between the U.S. and Iran is for one side to significantly ramp up military pressure. Analysis from Vali Nasser, professor of Middle East Studies at Johns Hopkins University. Vali explained.
5: I mean, right now it looks like there's going to be another round of conflict because the two sides are far apart. And we saw it actually in New York that the Iranians had a proposal, but it was largely asking the U.S. to go back to the same memorandum of understanding. President Trump rejected it. And the stalemate that they're in right now is not long-term feasible. So it has to break, and more than likely it would have to break by somebody actually making a big change. And that's going to happen on a battlefield.
1: Wow. Why not long-term feasible?
5: Well, because, you know, Iran is under an economic blockade, and it's not going to sit under that long term. The Strait of Hormuz is somewhat open, but it's not sufficiently open to actually really relieve the international energy markets from pressure. So, and neither side is actually compelled by the existing level of pressure to go back and make a deal. So you have to change the calculation of one side or the other to get to a deal. And the only way that's going to happen is, I think, through a renewed military conflict.
1: Jeez, which could be more serious than what we've seen, or not necessarily?
5: It has to be more serious. First of all, both sides are threatening that it would be more serious. But a lower level bombing campaign, for instance, has been already tried by the U.S. U.S. did 40 days of intense bombing of Iran at the beginning of the war. It ended up losing the Strait of

0: foremost to Iran. It didn't do anything. Iran destroyed a lot of American bases. It didn't push the United States completely out. The U.S. returned to a month of bombing of southern Iran. It didn't make any change, make any difference. The U.S. then said, okay, I'm going to settle for economic pressure to get the Iranians to come to the table and agree to lift their hold on Strait of Hormuz. And that hasn't worked. So neither side has won or can right now win at this level in the battlefield. Economic pressure is hurting both sides, particularly Iran, but it's not enough to change the calculation. So that is likely to come through a much bigger confrontation.
1: We're speaking with Vali Nasr, professor of Middle East Studies at Johns Hopkins University, and we're talking about the latest in Iran. Is Iran perhaps waiting to see the results of the midterm elections in the U.S.?
0: Yes, but I think in Iran's view, and maybe they're wrong about this, that actually the greatest leverage is before the elections. You know, if President Trump cares about the outcome of the elections, he might be more nervous about higher oil prices, bad news that might impact the election results more than what he anticipates right now. After the elections, the president doesn't care about the vote. He might think that there's 2-3 months before there's a new Congress seated, and that he would be looking at a very different political scenario domestically, and therefore war news, price of gas, etc., may not play the same way in the U.S. as they're doing right now. So I think for Iran, before the election may matter more than after the election.
1: So what is it you're watching for specifically here? An upgraded military campaign?
0: I think both sides are murmuring about that because they both have said that they haven't arrived at a diplomatic pathway. There's signals about buildup of military assets in and around Iran. The Iranians are also saber-rattling. And so you have to think that the next phase of this is not going to be some grand diplomatic agreement because the ingredients of it are not there. The positions are too far apart. So the next level has to be that somebody wants to break the deadlock by going to war in the hope to change the calculation of the other side and get the result that they want.
1: Do you see a scenario in which each side here could save face in some way?
0: It didn't happen at the United Nations last week. So Iranians came, put a proposal on the table that was unacceptable to President Trump. President Trump has not put a proposal on the table that the Iranians could agree to. And so their positions are too far apart. And there is no way in which to easily bridge it. And so I think that rather than trying to find the middle ground, each side is trying to change the position of the other side by greater pressure. Economic pressure, if that doesn't yield results, it would have to be military pressure.
1: Thanks, Vali. Vali Nasr, professor of Middle East Studies at Johns Hopkins University. The Senate has approved a college sports bill to establish a federal framework for college athletics aimed at protecting student athletes. The Protect College Sports Act passed yesterday. The bill aims to set national regulations governing payments to college athletes for their name, image, and likeness, and how often they can transfer. It would give the NCAA new authority over those rules and limited antitrust protections to enforce them. The measure would adopt a revenue-sharing framework outlined in a settlement agreement. It would also grant athletes one transfer without losing eligibility. It would also give athletes new health and labor protections. Bill sponsor Ted Cruz of Texas.
2: This bill puts an end to the chaos plaguing college athletics. It protects NIL opportunities because student athletes deserve the opportunity to benefit from their talent without being taken advantage of by unscrupulous agents and backdoor deals.
1: Critics say it doesn't do enough to curtail the money flowing to coaches, colleges, and conferences. The bill faces an uphill battle in the House. Be sure to check out a podcast of today's program, by the way, which has stories you won't hear this hour. On the podcast today, AI firms hiring influencers to improve their reputations, and a pizza joint in Las Vegas creates an incredible mashup. 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
1: Thanks for spending time with us. OpenAI has announced that it's abandoning plans to release its next generation AI model over safety concerns that researchers raised during internal testing. We get more from this morning's Mike Gavin.
2: Industry leaders have been warning of the risks that ever more powerful AI technology could pose to cybersecurity and to humanity more broadly. The decision by OpenAI is one of the clearest signs so far that agent misbehavior could hurt the industry's rapid progression. The company says the latest model didn't quite meet the bar in terms of how it communicates back to the user about the type of work it's done. Late last week, OpenAI said its models access publicly available information on the Securities and Exchange Commission and U.S. Census Bureau's websites. Gordon.
1: Thank you, Mike. Meanwhile, another AI company, Anthropic, plans to caution potential investors in its IPO that advanced AI could pose, quote, catastrophic or existential risks to humanity. Reuters calls it an extraordinary warning by a company seeking to profit from the same technology. 20 minutes now after the hour on This Morning. Here's Nicole Murray.
3: And now, the three big things you need to know. Number one.
4: U.S. and Iranian officials have spoken separately with mediators as part of a renewed effort to end 7 months of war. Secretary of State Marco Rubio says Tehran cannot be trusted with its own money.
5: Build weapons for themselves and export the revolution. They use the money to fund Hezbollah. They use the money to fund Hamas. They use the money to fund Shia militias in Iraq. That's what they use. They use the money to sponsor terrorism and assassination plots all over the world.
4: Meanwhile, Trump also denied an Axios report that he offered Iran sanctions

0: relief and access to frozen funds during negotiations.
1: Number two,
0: the Senate has approved a college sports bill that would regulate payments to athletes and also limit transfers. Delaware Senator Chris Coons on ABC News.
2: Agents are required to be certified, registered, and it caps their rate at no more than 5%. All of this, I think, protects athletes, and I respect the fact that my colleague from Connecticut has a different view of it.
0: The legislation now goes to the House.
1: Number three.
0: Transportation Secretary Sean Duffy, major airlines, and more are urging Congress to quickly approve an additional $30 billion for aviation reforms.
3: This town fights about everything. There's nothing that Washington agrees on, but they do agree on aviation. They do agree that they want to deliver a better experience for the American people.
0: Congress approved $12.5 billion over 5 years in 2025 for airport upgrades. Prosecutors in central New York say they are reopening the investigation of an alleged gang rape at a Cornell University fraternity in 2024 after a recently filed civil lawsuit claiming that punishment for the accused, including writing essays.
4: Here's Raymond Khalif to the end zone. Touchdown, Chicago, no flags.
0: Joe Buck with the call on ESPN as Case Keenum hits Khalif Raymond for a 41-yard touchdown in the third quarter to put the Chicago Bears in the lead 20-7 against the Philadelphia Eagles on Monday Night Football. Final score, Bears 27, Eagles 7. Instagram has introduced a new feature that allows users to blur people in their photos. The company said this tool is specifically for users who want to soft launch a romantic relationship online.
5: How about just not putting the photo there in the first place?
0: Well, the idea is to let people know that you're seeing someone. It's just not necessarily exclusive just yet.
5: No, the idea is to attract attention to yourself. Who does this? Celebrities do this. Who else does? The high school kids don't do this.
0: I mean, the younger generations do.
5: Come on.
0: Yeah, I've seen pictures of people like holding hands and stuff. They don't show the identities.
5: Soft launch. Dopey. 22 minutes after the hour.
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0: Thanks for being with us. At the office, what if you programmed AI to be your new boss, replacing your current human one? Juliana Kaplan, senior reporter at Business Insider, did just that with her editor. Juliana, how did it work?
1: We were very curious what it would be like to basically work in tandem with my human boss and then an AI boss. So the way that we went about this, or he went about it, was he basically wrote up kind of a little instruction manual for himself, the way that he thinks, the way that he kind of speaks, the way that he thinks about working through stories, through ideas, and then we essentially made that the instructions for a bot on Codex, which is like part of ChatGPT. I'm not really an AI person. He's much more into it than I am, so I think I am conveying the specifics here correctly. And then we had it set to like a tone where that's how you decide how the AI will respond to you. So some people make it like really sassy, yeah, and some people like for it to be, you know, very sycophantic. But I think we went with like a nice but skeptical tone. And so then, yeah, the idea was that anything I sent to him, we also sent to the bot. So for me, that meant when I would send him a Slack message or, you know, a document where I would be pitching a story or say, hey, I think this could be an interesting thing to do, I tried as much as I could to send the exact same thing to the bot. We also made an isolated Google Drive folder. So this was the only folder that the bot could access. It wasn't looking at anything else.
0: Okay.
1: And I made a copy of any draft that I sent to actual human, and then I put it in that folder as well. So the bot was not touching anything that actually got published, but it would then offer its own edits, as human Ryan would offer his own edits and thoughts.
0: Wow. So I was curious, because you said in your story that the bot here as your boss was not a good thought partner. Meaning what? What'd you encounter?
1: Yeah, I mean, the thing is that, especially in journalism, or I think in any career, especially, like, you need to have somebody who will say no, or let's rethink that, or I don't know if that's quite the right way to go about that. AI just does not want to do that. So, you know, I would send something that maybe data would we want to cover that. Real Ryan might be like, no, I think, you know, it's interesting. I don't know if it's enough for like a quicker piece on it. Versus the bot, for instance, because it was so AI-ish, it'd be like, well, here's a way we could do it.

0: let me reframe it for you. Let me rewrite your pitch for you. Let me write out a outline for you, which no human would do because that would be a waste of their time.
1: It's overkill. That was overkill, in other words?
0: Yeah, well, it never wanted to say no.
1: Oh, yeah,
0: like,
1: okay.
0: If there is something that we wanted to pass on, like, that happens all the time. If you mm-hmm. covered every single thing that ever happened, like, everybody would be booked and busy 24/7. So sometimes, you know, you have to use your news judgment. The thing with the bot is it would say, oh, I don't know if that's necessarily worth covering, so it would agree. And then it would be like, but I don't want to say no, so maybe we could do this thing or do this thing or do this thing.
1: It's Juliana Kaplan, senior reporter at Business Insider. 30 minutes now after the hour on This Morning, America's First News.

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0: AI worries a hoax. ABC's Stofi Play says a top tech company has rolled out a way, meantime, to fight AI going rogue.
1: Chipmaker NVIDIA says it has a way to stop them. NVIDIA's new security system claims to cut agents off within milliseconds if they try to reach prohibited systems. More than 100 companies already signing up to use it.
0: OpenAI, though, says it's shelving its latest model, saying it does not meet the company's standards for safety. It says the model has not been, quote, honest about the work that it's done. In effect now, President Trump's new ban on imports of some alcohol, dairy products, and motorcycles made in Canada. The ban affects about $1 billion worth of imports. This is ABC News.
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0: out the noise and bringing you the facts. 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
1: Thanks for spending time with us. Welcome into Tuesday, September 29. Gordon Deal with Nicole Murray. Some of our top stories and headlines. OpenAI delays releasing its newest model over concerns about the technology's willingness to be deceptive. The U.S. and Iran talk separately through mediators. FBI still trying to understand how extensive the damage is from a massive theft of sensitive personal information from current and former employees. The Senate passed a college sports bill regulating payments and transfers. The Bears pummeled the Eagles in Monday Night Football. Baseball's wild card playoffs begin today. And how Guardians fans are thanking a Rockies player. That story in about 20 minutes. Medicare open enrollment begins October 15th, and there are changes you'll need to be aware of. We're joined now by Eli Foyer, Medicare planner and author of a new book called A Guide to Medicare. Eli, name some changes.
2: There are many changes actually coming down the pike. We have a lot of carriers as far as the Medicare Advantage plans pulling out of multiple states and counties. So that's one thing to know. Keep an eye on your mail and see if your plan is making changes.
1: Okay, and then what?
2: Well, then you have to take a look and see if your what other plans are available, depending on

0: what state you live in. You might want to consider, you know, possibly a Medicare supplement plan and a prescription drug plan, because the Medicare Advantage plans the last few years have been a little shaky, a little dicey. They haven't been on steady ground.
1: That's interesting. Why not? Because I was going to ask you, we should know the difference between Medicare and, say, Medicare Advantage.
0: Well, yeah, absolutely. So just to answer your question first, the reason for that is essentially the cap on the prescription drug program, which started in 2005, I believe, 2004, and then, you know, onward. It was part of the Inflation Reduction Act. So basically, what the insurance companies are having to do is pick up the balance when people have very expensive medications, and that is causing them to be less profitable. And majority of these companies are for-profit organizations, and if they're not profitable, they're not going to be offering those plans. And this is a trend we're going to continue to see, most likely, at least until 2027.
1: What is the most disappointing thing you see from, say, Medicare right now? From a patient's perspective?
0: You know, and I do talk about this in the book, A Guide to Medicare, is, you know, about some of the deficiencies in Medicare, right? Medicare, the law was passed in 1965. And, you know, aside from some minor legislation, the program has remained more or less the same. It's not been updated for the 21st century. So on original Medicare, you know, we don't have dental coverage. We don't have vision or hearing aid coverage. We don't have coverage for, you know, non-emergency transportation. And physicians are not getting paid enough, so they're not taking Medicare patients. And that is a very troubling consideration for me and for my clients.
1: Yeah. We're speaking with Eli Foyer. He is a Medicare planner, also author of a new book called A Guide to Medicare, Everything You Need to Know Before, During, and After Enrolling. Since you brought it up now, if you could snap your fingers, what changes would you make tonight to Medicare with, say, keeping profits in mind and patient care in mind?
0: Well, the fact that you brought that up, I actually have been speaking to members of Congress for the last 2 years, and was really not getting anywhere. So I created an online petition. It's completely nonpartisan and it's a nonprofit, because this is something that's going to help people who are on Medicare. And if people, you know, they can go to that website and they can sign the petition online. It's fixmedicare.org. And if they agree with those points, I think they're very common. And I think they're the, you know, 12 of the most sort of important pressure points that I've been able to identify, at least with regard to my clients, since I'm a board patient, I'm a board certified patient advocate. So I deal with people on a regular basis, you know, in terms of billing issues or, you know, claims, things of that nature.
1: So give a couple. What would the changes include?
0: Well, one of the things that I can tell you right away is I would want to get rid of the late enrollment penalty. I think there's a lot of confusion about that. People, when they turn 65, they get tons and tons of mailing pieces, from, you know, various insurance companies, from Medicare brokers, from third-party marketing organizations. And, you know, there's a lot of descriptive and where they twist the words about the penalty, and it's kind of almost threatening in a way. And this leads people open for fraud, unfortunately.
1: Thanks, Eli. Eli Foyer, Medicare planner and author of a new book called A Guide to Medicare. 20 minutes now in front of the hour. On This Morning, America's First News. Coming up next, how do you fight a crab with a weapon?
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0: around with us. Welcome into Tuesday. It's time now for the mic drop with this morning's Mike Gavin.
1: Good morning. Well, you might find yourself on your way to work craving a drive-through breakfast sandwich. Try to keep your hunger pangs from getting you in trouble with the law. That was the lesson to be learned from a motorcycle rider in Virginia who was pulled over by police for flying down a road doing 72 in a 25-mile-per-hour zone. The Manassas Police Department released body camera footage of the traffic stop from August. The rider can be heard admitting that he was going a little quick and later said that the reason was he was trying to hit the McDonald's breakfast. Now, a timestamp on the body camera video shows that the traffic stop is taking place at 10:29 a.m. and most McDonald's locations stop serving breakfast at 10:30. So it appears that the speeder was trying to beat the clock. The officer and the police department took the opportunity to warn the hungry public about the dangers of excessive speed.
0: Holy cow.
1: I mean, 72 and a 25. That is on a motorcycle. That is some serious speed.
0: Do we think he got a ticket for this? We're not quite sure. Just a warning.
1: Yeah. I don't know how. I believe he got written up for a ticket. I have to assume you get a ticket going that far over the speed limit.
0: I was going to say that's not just almost 50 miles an hour over, but statistically, that's almost three times the speed limit. So if it were a 50 mile an hour zone, it'd be almost 150 miles an hour, relatively speaking. Whoa.
1: Motorcycle riders, just a different breed. I mean, it takes a certain amount of guts just to ride through traffic in a motorcycle to start with. And then going that fast on a little road, where anybody could just pull right out in front of you and pretty much end your life. Mm-hmm. That takes some guts.
0: There are days where I think, oh man, what a day to ride a motorcycle, right?
1: Yeah.
0: It's like 72. And maybe partly sunny, or it's not too hot, not too cold. I like, so much fun, just to feel that breeze. And then I think of all the other idiots on the road, and just like you're saying, one little thing goes wrong.
1: That's what
0: you
1: I always
0: don't
1: say.
0: Have much of a fighting chance.
1: Yeah, that's what I always say when I drive in the snow. Like, I trust myself driving in the snow. I don't trust all the other people driving in the snow. I don't trust all the other idiots in the road to keep me safe, even if I'm doing what I'm supposed to be doing.
0: Defense all the time.
1: Yeah, exactly. And as sea creatures go, crabs are pretty well equipped with a pair of pinching claws that keep many predators at bay. One Florida crab apparently didn't think that was enough. Viral video taken in Palmetto Bay shows a dog in a standoff.

0: off with a knife-wielding crab. The clip shows the homeowner stumble upon the confrontation. After backing the crab into a corner, he realizes that the animal has what looks like a box cutter blade in one of its claws. The video ends with the homeowner attempting to remove the gangster crab to a safe location while warning his dog Summer not to mess with it. Some commenters chalked it up to just another day in Florida. Others suspected that the whole incident seemed a little fishy and thought maybe this video could have been staged.
1: I don't know. You sent it to me. I didn't think it was staged.
0: I didn't get the sense. I think because the crab was holding the knife so perfectly, like right at the end of sort of the dull end, and had the blades, okay, you know, sort of sticking out. It looked almost a little too perfect,
1: yeah,
0: that the crab would have picked it up in such a manner,
1: okay,
0: or that it even would have, I guess, found that laying around to be able to pick it up.
1: Okay, fair.
0: So I think that's what people were thinking.
1: I could certainly buy that argument.
0: But then why would anybody on earth, I don't care if it's for a video or not, give a blade to a crab?
1: Right.
0: Right. It just does not sound like a safe way to spend your afternoon.
1: Especially if you have a dog.
0: Right.
1: Who would be curious about,
0: yes,
1: perhaps making friends,
0: yeah,
1: with this knife-wielding gangster crab, as you described.
0: That's how he described it. I'm just quoting this guy.
1: 13 minutes now in front of the hour. On This Morning, America's First News.
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0: without the nonsense. 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
1: Thanks for spending time with us. Some potential good news about your aging brain. Have you ever walked into a room and forgotten why you're there? Maybe forgot where you left your keys? Well, these memory lapses aren't unusual, especially as we age, but a new paper in the journal Perspective

0: Perspectives on Psychological Science suggest there may be an overlooked biological reason for it. Researchers at the University of Arizona argue that changes in the brain associated with aging aren't a sign of decline, but rather a new phase of development that supports perspective, emotional regulation, and passing on knowledge to the next generation. An author on the new research says we should think about the aging brain not as in decline, but as one adapted to prioritize wisdom. He told the Washington Post that older adults' brains rely less on the part of the brain responsible for forming and recalling new memories and more on the part of the brain associated with higher level thinking and synthesizing information. 8 minutes now in front of the hour on this morning. Once again, here's Nicole Murray.
1: And now, the three big things you need to know. Number one.
2: U.S. and Iranian officials have reportedly held separate indirect talks with mediators, reviving efforts to end the seven-month-long war. President Trump says the U.S. will win the conflict.
3: I'm not only talking about Israel and big parts of the Middle East, but let them hit us with a nuclear weapon. For all those stupid people that think it's okay, I deal with them. And they are crazy. There's no question about it.
2: Trump also denied an Axios report that said he offered to ease Iranian sanctions and release frozen funds amid peace negotiations.
1: Number two.
2: OpenAI said it has chosen not to release its new artificial intelligence model to the public due to safety concerns. Meanwhile, President Trump and House Speaker Mike Johnson will meet with the executives of AI companies at the White House today.
1: Number three.
2: New estimates say that the federal government has spent at least $1.7 million to air three different TV ads featuring President Trump in recent days. That's according to Ad Impact. Senate Minority Leader Chuck Schumer says the ads could violate federal propaganda law.
4: Americans sat down to watch football, not to be force-fed Trump's propaganda on their own dime. Only Trump would have the audacity to force Americans not only to watch his propaganda, but to pay for it.
2: The White House has defended the ads, calling them public service announcements.
5: Hey, what is going on here?
2: Dennis Haskins, best known for his role as Principal Richard Belding on Saved by the Bell, has died. He was 75 years old. A cause of death has not been announced. Hurricane Polo has made landfall in Mexico, bringing life-threatening winds and flash flooding. The National Hurricane Center said the storm is expected to hit the southwest U.S. with heavy rain and flooding later this week. Commercials are everywhere, and now they may even be on the road. McDonald's will reportedly test video ads at its drive-thrus. The New York Post reports that it will start next month.
0: Wow. So you might see like an ad for Target or something.
2: Right. Outside companies included.
0: Okay. If I have to sit through that ad.
2: Right.
0: Before I place my order.
2: Right.
0: I better be getting 10% off.
2: Ooh.
0: Now, if I place the order and then you run the ad while I'm, you know, waiting in line, okay, I can live with that. But if that delays my order.
2: It's too much. Just let me get my chicken nuggets in peace. How much money does one company really need? No?
0: Yes. 6 minutes now in front of the hour.
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Thanks for being with us. Rockies catcher Hunter Goodman gained a legion of new fans in Cleveland, and children in Colorado are benefiting. Goodman's two home runs in Saturday night's 9-6 victory over the White Sox meant the Guardians clinched the American League Central Division. The White Sox advance as an AL wild card. The Rockies acknowledged their contribution to the occasion on social media, telling Cleveland fans they could send thank you notes to the Rockies' address in Denver. But the post sparked a different idea. Could Cleveland fans donate to a charity of Goodman's choice? Goodman and his wife, Sydney, have been putting their charitable efforts toward Clothes to Kids of Denver, which since 2008 has provided school clothing for students in the Denver metro area. By mid-Sunday afternoon, fans had donated roughly $2,500 to Clothes to Kids of Denver. That'll do it for this hour. For Nicole Murray and Mike Gavin, I'm Gordon Deal. Thanks for listening to This Morning, America's First News.

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2: From ABC News, I'm Sherry Preston. At a time when the world is becoming increasingly wary about artificial intelligence, the White House is welcoming AI leaders to a luncheon today. ABC Chief White House Correspondent Mary Bruce has more on President Trump's invite.
3: As the debate over AI safety reaches a fever pitch, President Trump preparing to meet face-to-face with titans of the industry, including the CEOs of Anthropic, Google, NVIDIA, Palantir, and Meta. While many of these execs are sounding the alarm, calling for a global slowdown in development, Trump, who refers to it as super intelligence, says fears AI is growing too quickly are a hoax and a scam.
2: New safety concerns as OpenAI shelves its next model, saying it didn't meet the company's bar for safety.

0: Chip maker NVIDIA claiming to have new security system that cuts off AI agents within milliseconds if they try to reach prohibited systems. A lot of prohibited systems were reached and hacked at the FBI and the Pentagon, both now the subject of major breaks.
1: As the debate over
2: tens of thousands of current and former FBI agents and employees have been given an urgent warning following a massive hack targeting the FBI's employment website. Names, personal addresses, social security numbers, even medical and psychiatric records allegedly compromised by a shadowy group known as Shiny Hunters, which the FBI says specializes in extorting tech, finance, and retail companies.
0: ABC's Pierre Thomas with more on the breach. The Defense Department admitting it was also hacked. The personal information of nearly 3 million current, former, and deceased members of the military may have been compromised. From motorcycles to booze, the U.S. ban on $1 billion worth of Canadian imports is now in effect. The ban marks another escalation in President Trump's second-term trade war with Canada. Hurricane Paulo making landfall in Baja California with life-threatening winds in the forecast. 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
0: In Ohio, former American Idol contestant Caleb Flynn's murder case is drawing to a close.
5: Closing arguments are set to begin in the trial of Caleb Flynn, a former American Idol contestant accused of murdering his wife, Ashley. Jurors yesterday watched a police interview from the day Flynn was arrested, in which he told detectives he was sleeping in another room when gunshots woke him up. He says he found Ashley shot in their bedroom and denied having anything to do with her death.
0: That's ABC's Sophie Flay. The director of engineering for the New York Times Games allegedly shot and killed by his 77-year-old in-laws in Dublin, California over the weekend. The case reportedly involves a pending divorce, a child custody battle, and accusations of child abuse and domestic violence. This is legal expert Stephen Clark.
6: Certainly you cannot take this type of action even if there is abuse in the home. But it could be a factor in how the case plays out to a jury. If these parents had tried to stop this and it was continuing, you could see the defense make a hybrid of the burning bed argument, that this was the only steps they could take, which could reduce the murder charges potentially.
0: And Lindsay Clancy is set to return to court for the first time since her trial on killing her children ended in a deadlocked jury. The jurors voted 11-1 in favor of acquitting her. Clancy's attorney wants that lone juror investigated over whether he was dishonest during the selection process. Sherry Preston, ABC News.
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1: 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What do you say we all get together this weekend?

0: talk about our homes. 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
2: Good Tuesday morning, your PNW Ag time, now 5:06. Thanks so much for starting your September 29th right here on Northwest Ag Today.
3: I'm Sarah Lee Cameron. China and the United States have reportedly agreed to $60 billion in tariff cuts, including several ag products. I'll have the details coming up.
4: Research from WSU and the USDA could help shape the future of crops used for biofuel. I'm Heather Roberts, and I'll have details coming up.
5: The Washington Department of Ecology is encouraging you to reduce food waste this week. I'm John McKay. I'll have more in just a moment.
2: And next week is Green Career Week. What is it all about? We're going to find out during Ag in Depth. Coming your way in less than 10 minutes, a busy Tuesday to get to. We're going to get things started with a check of those morning commodities. Well, unfortunately, the downslide continues for Northwest wheat as Monday marked 5 days in a row of lower numbers. Yesterday, we saw September soft white wheat down a nickel to unchanged, closing at 660 to 680 a bushel. September club white wheat down 10 cents to 5 cents, closing at 660 to 710 a bushel. Meanwhile, September hard red winter wheat was down by 16 and a quarter, closing yesterday's trade at 775 and three quarters to 780 and three quarters. September DNS was down by 11 and three quarters, closing yesterday's trade at 726 and three quarters to 736 and three quarters. September heavy white oats, those were unchanged, closing at $260 a ton. There were 10 grain vessels in Columbia River ports on Monday, with three of them docked.
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2: The United States and China have agreed to reduce tariffs on $600 billion worth of goods traded between the two nations, including several major U.S. ag commodities.
3: Under the U.S.-China Board of Trade, each country recommended $30 billion in non-sensitive goods for more favorable tariff treatment. U.S. Trade Representative Jamison Greer said the move would improve market access for about 30% of U.S. exports to China. According to Reuters, the list of American farm products includes wheat, dairy, meat, vegetable oils, and meals, as well as corn and sorghum. China also plans to reduce tariffs on U.S. fish and seafood, logs, wood products, cosmetics, and medical devices. The agreement reportedly came during President Trump's September 24th meeting with China's Xi Jinping. I'm Sarah Lee Cameron on the PNW Ag Network.
2: USDA is out with its latest look at fruit and tree nuts. USDA research economist Catherine Weber.
7: USDA's National Agricultural Statistics Service forecasts higher production for table grapes and cranberries in 2026, while output is expected to decline for wine-type grapes, apples, peaches, pears, and table olives.
2: Weber explained what was behind the rise in California's table grape production.
7: Harvest began roughly 3 weeks earlier than normal due to warmer than average temperatures,
2: which Weber said led to earlier domestic shipments and an early end to the shipping season, resulting in lower levels of end-of-season shipment volumes in November and December. Meanwhile, cranberry production up 5% from the previous year due to year-over-year increases in three major production states led by top cranberry-growing state, Wisconsin. Will it stay or will it grow? That's the question surrounding the U.S. cattle herd. USDA chief economist Justin Benavides noted when looking at the remainder of this year and into 2027.
8: As far as whether or not the herd is going to grow into next year, I'm of the mind that it will. And I'll caveat that with saying I've been of the mind that it'll grow for the last 2 years.
2: Benavides says steer prices are a big contributor.
8: No longer at the record-breaking levels that we were earlier in the year, but these are still very high prices. And you can see that the returns to cow-calf producers are the highest that they've ever been.
2: So based on 20-year averages on returns,
8: we're actually only looking at net returns of about $100 a head on average. So even though this is a really strong moment for cattle producers, they've been waiting for a long time for this kind of return.
2: Benavides added restructuring in the packing and processing sector could play a role in beef prices for the short-term future.
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2: 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Speaking of beef, Washington's beef community wrapped up its summer grilling campaign last week by distributing 608 pounds of St. Helens ground beef at the Spokane Valley Mall.

0: to feed over 300 families. The effort is part of the Beef Counts, which is a partnership with Second Harvest that's been helping fight hunger across Washington since 2010. Donations from Washington beef farmers and ranchers are matched by AgriBeef, then processed in Toppenish and distributed through mobile markets run by Second Harvest. You can learn more about the Beef Counts effort by checking out pnwag.net. We'll have more for you there. New research from Washington State University and the USDA could help shape the future of ag crops used for biofuels.
1: Scientists studying switchgrass found genes that control flowering time are finely tuned to local temperatures. In southern regions, for example, the plants delay flowering to avoid summer heat, while farther north, they flower earlier to beat freezing temperatures. Researchers say understanding those genes could help breeders develop switchgrass varieties better suited to local conditions, potentially expanding the growing season and increasing biomass. Switchgrass is considered a promising bioenergy crop with potential to produce alternative fuels and chemicals and create new opportunities for American agriculture. I'm Heather Roberts on the PNW Ag Network.
0: Washington communities are taking action to reduce food waste and support a healthier, more resilient food system.
2: Food Waste Prevention Week runs now through Sunday, October 4th, with events statewide, including Bellingham, Renton, Tukwila, Carnation, and Spokane County. 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I'm John McKay on the PNW Ag Network.
0: After the Senate Ag Committee voted to advance their farm bill legislation to a full Senate vote, American Farm Bureau Federation President Zibby Duvall called the move an important step forward. Duvall stressed farm country needs lawmakers to get the legislation across the finish line.
3: While some farm programs were updated last summer, it's been almost a decade since Congress passed a full farm bill, and farmers can't afford any more delays. In the past 10 years, more than 200,000 farms have gone out of business. They faced a pandemic, global unrest, rising expenses, and falling prices for the food that they grow. A new modernized farm bill will help farmers survive continued and unforeseen challenges and ensure an abundant and safe food supply.

0: Sure, an abundant and safe food supply.
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1: Good Tuesday morning at PNW Ag. Time is now 5:16. Well, next week is Fall Green Career Week, and Seed Your Future is using the opportunity to connect students across Washington to vital horticultural and ag jobs. Joining us on the PNW Ag Network hotline is Aaron Neesmith, Green Career Week program head with Seed Your Future. And Aaron, thank you so much for the time. Now, you noted here that next week's event will connect Washington students with those ag and hort jobs. So how are you going to do that?
2: Yeah, so a few years ago, Seed Your Future saw that there was an opportunity for the industry to open their door to students to see real people in real jobs. And so Green Career Week is kind of our collective opportunity as an industry to do just that. And our goal is to have industry truly, whether they're bringing students on site to their productions, their businesses, their facilities, or going to students in the classroom, doing virtual tours. It's just an opportunity for them to truly expose what we have the opportunity to enjoy as a career in the industry. We do it twice a year, spring and fall. And so our October 5th through the 9th is coming up pretty quickly. But the goal is exposure. If students know it's there, they know it's possible.
1: Aaron, you mentioned green careers there a moment ago. Let's make sure we're all on the same page, I guess you could say. What do green careers look like? And talk to us about the role they play in agriculture now and into the future.
2: So green careers have truly been around forever. When we think about the food we eat, the fiber we wear, the homes that we live in, we have been an agrarian type of people since the beginning. We're just formalizing it now into a larger industry. Green career encompasses anything that we produce for wearing, enjoyment, the food we eat, the environments that we live in, anything to help with environmental sustainability. So when we think of the collective umbrella of green industries, that might include agriculture, the production of food.

0: and fiber. It might include horticulture, ornamental plants, floriculture, flowers, and floral plants. So really anything that impacts the living side of plants and people.
1: And I think it's worth mentioning that these green careers, boy, there is a wide range out there. It's not just, as our friends in FFA say, just cows and plows.
0: Yes. Mm-hmm. Yep, very much so. And I think that's really important. That's one of our goals, is that students realize if you have a passion, there's a place for you in plants, like whether it's artistic or culinary, medicinal, conservation, sustainability. Gosh, there's truly a place for every single type of passion working with plants.
1: So, Erin, in your assessment, why are these green careers trending?
0: Yeah, I think they've always been trending. We're just finally really getting the opportunity to spotlight them. We will always need food, fiber, and natural resources. And I think after, you know, the unfortunateness of all things COVID, we saw a spike and an increase in our desire to be outside working with our hands. And so I think especially students are seeing the power of plants, the joy that they bring, the impact that they have personally and communally. So I think that there's just this really strong drive to do something, whether it's a hobby or a career, that has an impact. And that's where we've seen this spike in interest in green careers.
1: And this is all part of Green Career Week, which is October 5th through the 9th. I know you mentioned it briefly, but let's get a little more into detail. What exactly is Green Career Week?
0: So Green Career Week is our push for the green industry to open their doors to students, career changers, parents, whomever might be in the process of making a decision, whether in the near term or the long term, to join a career in plants. And so what we encourage the industry to do is to specifically expose them to what they do and then the people behind that what. We have a lot of diversity in the horticulture, floriculture, agriculture industry, and it's really important that we shine light onto the fact that it's not just mowing grass, that there is a lot of science and finances and business and artistic sides to our green industries that students really do need to know about. We want to make horticulture as appealing as teaching or law or medicine, because it truly is.
1: So, Erin, before we let you go, you're with Seed Your Future. For people not familiar with your organization, what's it all about?
0: Yep. Seed Your Future is a national nonprofit. Our goal is to introduce people to careers in horticulture and plants, not just students, but people in general. Like I said earlier, the more people are aware, the more that they have an opportunity to get curious and interested in it. So our goal is just to put accurate information out there about the opportunities around the power of plants and working with them. I would love to just say it takes all of us, encouragement to the industry to get involved and to open their doors to students, because, you know, while we do have social media and other opportunities to have platforms to share all about green careers, there is something really special about local connection. And so just an encouragement to our local industry to invite students in and have those conversations and get them excited about plants.
1: Erin Neesmith, Green Career Week Program Head with Seed Your Future. Thanks so much for joining us right here on the PNW Ag Network.
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1: Your PNW Ag time now, 5:22. Progress in U.S.-China trade talks drawing attention from grain markets, but traders are still waiting for more specifics. Garrett Toy, owner of Ag Trader Talks, discusses what was thought to come out of last week's meeting.
3: There's two things. I think that the expectations versus reality were two different things. I think the market was really looking for some guidance as far as removal of the retaliatory tariffs of 10%, and is also clarification, because we were promised back in February during the last round of negotiations that there would be an additional $17 billion.

0: Of ag good purchases, and perhaps some details as far as that was concerned. Now, markets are defensive here to end the week. We had a big run up the start of the week, anticipation of potential purchases. We're lower here to end the week because really, after the meetings, there really haven't been any details released yet. So we're still kind of left in limbo.
1: Joy says once the biggest unanswered question, one of the biggest unanswered questions is whether the two countries can make progress on those tariffs. Of course, negotiations did lead to that extended trade truce. Remember, for farm news anytime you want it, PNWAg.net. Your PNW Ag Time, 5:24. We've got to check the weather. That comes your way next, right here on Northwest Ag Today.
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8: Is Joey home?
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1: Good Tuesday morning, your PNW Ag Time, now 5:26. Let's take our first look at your Northwest Ag Today weather forecast. Really very nice looking weather for early fall across the three states. We do see the possibility of some showers falling in the Washington Cascades today. So some of the communities that are kind of close to the mountains, say Wenatchee, you could see some rain showers on and off throughout the day. But it looks like most of the rain showers will be reserved for the higher elevations. As far as temperatures are concerned, very comfortable for late September. We're going to see partly cloudy skies in the Tri-Cities today, a high of 76, lows around 55. Yakima, partly cloudy, a high of 71, lows around 53. Wenatchee, on again, off again showers, a high of 69, lows around 52. We're going to see partly sunny skies in Corvallis, a high of 70, a low into the mid-50s. The Dalles, partly cloudy skies today, a high of 74, lows around 56.
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4: ABC News, I'm Sherry Preston. AI leaders head to the White House today for meetings with the president and the Speaker of the House. Here's ABC's Sophie Flay.
5: Some of the biggest names in AI research are warning governments to prepare for an intelligence explosion caused by AI improving itself faster than people can keep up. The researchers warning, once an intelligence explosion begins, the window for action may close.
4: President Trump has called fears about AI going rogue a hoax. Concerns about hack attacks at both the FBI and now the Pentagon. The FBI job site hit by a hacking group is still down. And a Pentagon official says that hackers got into the personnel database, personally putting information of millions of people at risk. President Trump's ban on imports of about $1 billion worth of Canadian imports, including some dairy products, alcohol and motorcycles, is now in effect. Flooding worries across several southwestern states fueled by Hurricane Polo as it makes landfall in Mexico. This is ABC News.

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10: Good Tuesday morning, your PNW Ag Time, 5:35. 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
11: I'm Sarah Lee Cameron. China and the United States have reportedly agreed to $60 billion in tariff cuts, including several ag products. I'll have the details coming up.
12: Research from WSU and the USDA could help shape the future of crops used for biofuel. I'm Heather Roberts, and I'll have details coming up.
13: The Washington Department of Ecology is encouraging you to reduce food waste this week. I'm John McKay. I'll have more in just a moment.
10: And it is Tuesday, so we'll have your PNW Ag Network price at the pump. A lot to get to on your Tuesday morning. Let's start in D.C. The United States and China have reportedly agreed to reduce tariffs on $60 billion worth of goods traded between the two countries, including several major U.S. ag commodities.
11: Under the U.S.-China Board of Trade, each country recommended $30 billion in non-sensitive goods for more favorable tariff treatment. U.S. Trade Representative

0: If Jameson Greer said the move would improve market access for about 30% of U.S. exports to China. According to Reuters, the list of American farm products includes wheat, dairy, meat, vegetable oils, and meals, as well as corn and sorghum. China also plans to reduce tariffs on U.S. fish and seafood, logs, wood products, cosmetics, and medical devices. The agreement reportedly came during President Trump's September 24th meeting with China's Xi Jinping. I'm Sarah Lee Cameron on the PNW Ag Network.
1: USDA is out with its latest look at fruit and tree nuts. USDA research economist Catherine Weber.
2: USDA's National Agricultural Statistics Service forecasts higher production for table grapes and cranberries in 2026, while output is expected to decline for wine-type grapes, apples, peaches, pears, and table olives.
1: Weber explained what was behind the rise in California's table grape production.
2: Harvest began roughly 3 weeks earlier than normal due to warmer than average temperatures,
1: which Weber said led to earlier domestic shipments and an early end to the shipping season, resulting in lower levels of end of season shipment volumes in November and December. Meanwhile, cranberry production up 5% from the previous year due to year over year increases in three major production states, led by top cranberry growing state, Wisconsin. So will it stay or will it grow? That's the question surrounding the U.S. cattle herd. USDA chief economist Justin Benavides noted when looking at the remainder of this year into 2027.
3: As far as whether or not the herd is going to grow into next year, I'm of the mind that it will. And I'll caveat that with saying I've been of the mind that it'll grow for the last 2 years.
1: Benavides says current steer prices are a big factor.
3: No longer at the record-breaking levels that we were earlier in the year, but these are still very high prices. And you can see that the returns to cow-calf producers are the highest that they've ever been.
1: So based on 20-year averages on returns,
3: we're actually only looking at net returns of about $100 a head on average. So even though this is a really strong moment for cattle producers, they've been waiting for a long time for this kind of return.
1: Benavides added restructuring in the packing and processing sector could play a role in beef prices into the short-term future.
4: From the farmhouse to the state house to the White House, no one has you covered like the PNW Ag Network.
1: Your PNW Ag time now, 5:39. Keeping up with the beef theme, Washington's beef community wrapped up its summer grilling campaign last week by distributing over 600 pounds of St. Helens ground beef at the Spokane Valley Mall to feed over 300 families. The effort is all part of Beef Counts. It's a partnership with Second Harvest that has been helping fight hunger across the Evergreen State since 2010. Donations from Washington beef farmers and ranchers are matched by AgriBeef, then processed in Toppenish and distributed through Second Harvest mobile markets. You can learn more about the Beef Counts effort by visiting pnwag.net. New research from Washington State University and the USDA could help shape the future of ag crops used for biofuels.
5: Scientists studying switchgrass found genes that control flowering time are finely tuned to local temperatures. In southern regions, for example, plants delay flowering to avoid summer heat, while farther north, they flower earlier to beat freezing temperatures. Researchers say understanding those genes could help breeders develop switchgrass varieties better suited to local conditions, potentially expanding the growing season and increasing biomass. Switchgrass is considered a promising bioenergy crop with potential to produce alternative fuels and chemicals and create new opportunities for American agriculture. The study also used thousands of public photos and artificial intelligence to track flowering across the country. Learn more by visiting pnwag.net. I'm Heather Roberts on the PNW Ag Network.
1: After the Senate Ag Committee voted to advance their Farm Bill legislation to a full Senate vote, American Farm Bureau Federation President Zibby Duvall called the move an important step forward. Duvall stressed farm country needs lawmakers to get the legislation across the finish line.
6: While some farm programs were updated last summer, it's been almost a decade since Congress passed a full farm bill, and farmers can't afford any more delays. In the past 10 years, more than 200,000 farms have gone out of business. They faced a pandemic, global unrest, rising expenses, and falling prices for the food that they grow. A new modernized farm bill will help farmers survive continued and unforeseen challenges and ensure an abundant and safe food supply.
1: Once again, that was the AFBF's Zippy Duvall. 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

0: Good Tuesday morning, your PNW Ag Time, now 5:44. Let's take another look at that Northwest Ag Today weather forecast. For much of the area, pretty quiet Tuesday across the area. Really the only exception, we could see some isolated showers into the Cascades for both Washington and Oregon. So don't rule out the possibility if you're in those higher elevations. You could see a wet Tuesday, but those showers will really be hit and miss. But for the most part, temperatures very nice as we get ready to wrap up the month of September, and we'll enjoy a lot of sunshine across the area. Salem, you're going to see partly sunny skies today, a high of 70, lows into the upper 50s. Colville, you could see some on-again, off-again showers today, a high of 61, lows around 45. Meanwhile, Bend, partly cloudy skies. Don't rule out the possibility of an isolated shower in central Oregon. We're going to see a high of 72, lows around 45. OMAC, looks like you're going to see mostly cloudy skies. You should remain dry. Looks like the showers are going to be a little further west of you. Highs today around 65, overnight lows dipping back down into the mid-40s. Pullman and Moscow, partly cloudy skies today, a high of 67, lows around 50. Meanwhile, for the Tri-Cities today, you're going to see a high of 76, lows around 55. Wenatchee, on again, off again, showers today, a high of 69, lows around 52. And Corvallis, partly sunny today, a high of 70, lows around 55. Your PNW Ag Time, now 5:45.
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0: 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Good Tuesday morning. Now, when it comes to making tough decisions, sometimes it helps to hear from somebody who's been through a similar difficult time. The PNW Ag Network, Stephanie Hoff, gets some advice from someone in the thick of data center decisions.
1: Data centers are expanding as demand for digital services and artificial intelligence grows. Mike Turner has decades of experience in the nation's largest data center market, Loudoun County, Virginia. Turner serves as vice chair on his county's board of supervisors, and he shares lessons communities should consider as they evaluate these new projects.
2: Data center benefits. We are going to get $1.3 billion in tax revenue from our data centers in fiscal 27. It's about 45% of our operating budget. As a result of that, our property taxes are about 25% lower than any other jurisdiction in the D.C. metro area.
1: While data centers can provide substantial local revenue, Turner says communities also need to prepare for the infrastructure needed to support that growth.
2: As you can see, we're going to need 14.2 gigawatts by 2030. That's straight line and does not account for AI. I'm betting it's going to be closer to 20 gigawatts. We have 9 new power overhead transmission lines being built in Loudoun County right now to accommodate that. I personally believe that the old paradigm of generated electricity transmitted over transmission lines hundreds of miles to get to the user is probably obsolete.
1: One of the biggest challenges is meeting future energy needs. Turner says that could reshape how data centers are powered in the years ahead.
2: Exponential increase in demand for data has led to an exponential increase in demand for power, water, a delay of decommissioning of fossil fuel plants, and as we can see, an exponential increase in opposition to data centers. I see 3 scenarios going forward. Utilities will begin to cap power to the data centers. We've already seen that in Loudoun County. Technological breakthroughs will happen periodically that reduce the energy requirement, but the data centers are going to go to on-site power. That has implications for your rural communities. They are going to move to on-site power. Suffice it to say that solar and wind are not solutions for the data center community.
1: Turner says communities should establish clear expectations before approving new projects.
2: If you are getting data centers in your community, as a local community, you must address and resolve the following 6 issues: noise, power, water, emissions, setback, and appearance. The basic rules: make sure your land use plan comports with your zoning ordinance if you have zoning. We had a 4-year gap where they didn't, and the data centers took advantage of that and built a lot of data centers without coming to us. Never allow by right data center development. Our first 20 years, we allowed data centers to build if they were on a certain piece of land. They could build without getting our permission, direct permission. That was, I say mistake only in retrospect. We didn't know what we didn't know at the time. But in today's turbulent market, do not allow by right development of a data center. And I believe you should never sign a non-disclosure agreement.
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3: 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I'm John McKay on the PNW Ag Network.
0: 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The up and down movement in oil prices continues thanks to Sunday's announcement by President Trump.

0: that he's rejecting Iran's offer to reopen the Strait of Hormuz in exchange for ending or pausing the U.S. blockade.
1: And as a result, oil prices are starting the week climbing a bit again after falling for the latter part of the week last week on hope that there would be talks on the sidelines of the U.N. General Assembly meeting. Oil prices are back going up this morning after that rejection.
0: That was GasBuddy.com's Patrick DeHaan in trade this morning. West Texas and Brent, they're both trading pretty flat around $94 and $104 a barrel, respectively. DeHaan noted another issue the farming community has been following very closely, the administration's discussions around a diesel export ban. Now, he said if such a ban were to be implemented, refineries would likely try to reduce the amount of diesel they're producing since they can only sell it here in the United States.
1: So refineries could make the switch over to producing more jet fuel. Alternatively, what could also happen is that refineries simply slow down operations. So they've been running extraordinarily high rates, above 97% for the bulk of the summer. If refineries essentially can't sell or export that leftover diesel that's produced, they'll probably start producing less of it. And due to the nature of refining, you can't produce less of something that comes out of a barrel of oil without reducing how much oil you're putting into the refinery. So the worry is that a diesel export ban could cause refineries to simply process less oil, which would also then negatively impact gasoline supplies and jet fuel, sending both prices of those commodities higher as a result.
0: DeHaan added President Trump acknowledged over the weekend that if a ban is implemented, it could push gasoline prices higher here in the United States. Now, for more of a conversation with DeHaan, including the latest inventory numbers, just check out PNWAG.net. We'll have our Price at the Pump podcast for you there. 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
1: 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USDA said it's investing $5 million to help farmers and private landowners restore and protect wetlands and floodplains on ag land. The department said funding will support conservation projects via NRCS, including wetland restoration, maintenance, and habitat assessments. USDA says the work can improve water quality, reduce flooding risks, and provide wildlife habitat, all while helping protect that working ag land. The funding is available through the Agricultural Conservation Easement Program and Emergency Watershed Project Protection Program, Applications are due November 19th. If you want to learn more or apply, just check out pnwag.net. We'll have a link for you there. Well, that's going to do it for Northwest Ag Today here on your Tuesday, September 29th. Have yourself a great day. We'll see you again tomorrow morning. Your PNW Ag Time, 6 o'clock.
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3: ABC News. I'm Sherry Preston. One of the leaders of the hacking group that hit the FBI is now under arrest. This just in, FBI head Kash Patel says he was picked up in the Netherlands, coming after the group Shiny Hunters says it got in through the FBI job site. ABC's Karen Waugh.
4: The notorious hacking group that took responsibility for the breach now claims it will not release the data, suggesting it only carried out the attack to show its capabilities after earlier this year, the FBI exposed details of how the group operates.
3: The Pentagon also revealing it was hacked. About 3 million current, former, and deceased military members may have had their personal information compromised. As leaders in the AI industry head to the White House for discussions with President Trump today, some continue sounding the alarm. OpenAI says it's scrapping the release of its latest AI model, saying it went far beyond what it was authorized to do and didn't meet the company's safety bar.
5: This coming on the heels of Australia's prime minister revealing that an artificial intelligence agent from OpenAI went rogue, attacking a government-run health website, gaining unauthorized access to public and non-public files. OpenAI apologizing to the Australian people, saying it plans to rebuild trust, adding this is a new kind of cyber incident which represents an emerging global challenge.
3: ABC's Mary Bruce. A 2024 rape investigation reopened on the campus of Cornell University. ABC's Aaron Katursky with more on what happened when the woman first came forward.
6: The district attorney who declined to bring charges 2 years ago told us Jane Doe's allegations may be morally disturbing, but her account at the time did not describe a crime.
7: She clearly consented in the beginning, and there was never any indication that she changed that to the things that she participated in.
3: The woman has filed a civil lawsuit against Cornell. It says there were expulsions and suspensions. This is ABC News.
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3: Don't bother looking for Canadian Club Rye whiskey at your corner liquor store. It and about $1 billion worth of other Canadian goods have been banned.
10: It's the latest volley fired in a trade dispute that has roiled cross-border relations at the White House Monday.
11: Well, they want to have a deal with us. They call us all the time.
10: Without offering specifics, President Trump says.
11: The problem is that they've treated the United States very unfairly.
10: The new import ban covers 68 product categories, with Canadian liquor hit the hardest.
3: That's ABC's Jim Ryan. This hour, Lindsay Clancy returns to a Massachusetts courtroom for a hearing that could determine the future of her murder case.
12: All eyes are on prosecutors during the hearing, who could announce whether they plan to retry the case. Immediately after the mistrial earlier this month, Plymouth County District Attorney Tim Cruz declined to say whether he'd pursue the case further.
13: The noise in this case may be louder than it is for other prosecutions in our county, but we have treated it the same as any other case. Children were murdered, and it's our job to seek justice.
12: Meanwhile, defense lawyers for Clancy are pushing to have the case dismissed, as well as investigate the holdout juror who prompted the mistrial. Peter Haralambos, ABC News, New York.
3: Dennis Haskins, the actor best known for playing Principal Belding on Saved by the Bell, has died. He was 75. Lark Voorhees played Lisa on that show and paid tribute to him on our Instagram page, saying knowing him was one of the truest blessings.
14: Good morning. Redmond Fire and Rescue will use a $250,000 grant from FEMA to fund diesel exhaust capture systems in their stations, an effort to minimize carcinogen exposure for local firefighters. The application deadline tomorrow for free business training for local veterans. The group Strive is offering the 8-week in-person program starting next week. Again, applications must be submitted by tomorrow, with more info at cocc.edu. A massive cyber attack on the FBI, tens of thousands of current and former FBI agents and employees' records allegedly compromised by a shadowy group known as Shiny Hunters. The FBI says specializes in extorting tech, finance, and retail companies. An AI leader sounding new alarm bells ahead of meeting with President Trump at the White House today. This coming on the heels of Australia's prime minister revealing that an AI agent from OpenAI went rogue, attacking a government-run health website. Sunshine today or highs mid-70s. I'm Bill Baker, 104.5 FM, 1340 AM, News Radio KBNW.
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1: New worries about AI. Good morning, I'm Gordon Deal, along with Nicole Murray on this Tuesday, September 29th. Glad you could join us. Here's what's up this hour.
2: Citing safety concerns, OpenAI has announced that it will not release its newest artificial intelligence model. We'll have details.
1: The

0: Senate has passed a college sports bill designed to regulate athlete payments and transfers. Its status in the House is unclear.
1: An investigation into an alleged gang rape at Cornell University has been reopened after a civil lawsuit was filed earlier this month.
0: And what happened when a reporter replaced her human editor with AI?
2: Well, it never wanted to say no. There is something that we wanted to pass on. Like, that happens all the time. So sometimes, you know, you have to use your news judgment. The thing with the bot is it would say, oh, I don't know if that's necessarily worth covering. So it would agree. And then it would be like, but I don't want to say no. So maybe we could do this thing or do this thing.
0: Juliana Kaplan at Business Insider on the difference between an AI boss and a human one. Officials from the U.S. and Iran say they've spoken with mediators in a bid to end 7 months of fighting. Reuters says any further talks are expected to focus on an amended version of a seven-day proposal that Iran presented last week during the U.N. General Assembly. A state news agency says Tehran's latest seven-day ceasefire proposal includes an end to all hostilities, the unfreezing of billions of dollars worth of Iranian assets, an end to sanctions on Iranian oil, and the lifting of the U.S. blockade on Iranian ports. Iran would then fully reopen the Strait of Hormuz, and the two sides would also resume talks on Iran's nuclear program. President Trump:
3: Iran will never have a nuclear weapon. That's a very big thing. Because if you want to see turmoil and a travesty, let them take out a city with a nuclear weapon.
0: Trump denies reports from Axios and CNN that he was willing to give Iran sanctions relief and unfreeze funds on the condition that Iran showed, quote, concrete progress on the nuclear issue. Well, at least one expert says the only way for the deadlock to be broken between the U.S. and Iran is for one side to significantly ramp up military pressure. Analysis from Vali Nasser, professor of Middle East Studies at Johns Hopkins University. Vali explained.
4: I mean, right now it looks like there's going to be another round of conflict because the two sides are far apart. And we saw it actually in New York that the Iranians had a proposal, but it was largely asking the U.S. to go back to the same memorandum of understanding. President Trump rejected it. And the stalemate that they're in right now is not long-term feasible. So it has to break, and more than likely it would have to break by somebody actually making a big change. And that's going to happen on a battlefield.
0: Wow. Why not long-term feasible?
4: Well, because, you know, Iran is under an economic blockade and it's not going to sit under that long term. The Strait of Hormuz is somewhat open, but it's not sufficiently open to actually really relieve the international energy markets from pressure. So, and neither side is actually compelled by the existing level of pressure to go back and make a deal. So you have to change the calculation of one side or the other to get to a deal. And the only way that's going to happen is, I think, through a renewed military conflict.
0: Jeez, which could be more serious than what we've seen, or not necessarily?
4: It has to be more serious. First of all, both sides are threatening that it will be more serious. But a lower level bombing campaign, for instance, has been already tried by the U.S. U.S. did 40 days of intense bombing of Iran at the beginning of the war. It ended up losing the Strait of Hormuz to Iran. It didn't do anything. Iran destroyed a lot of American bases. It didn't push the United States completely out. The U.S. returned to a month of bombing of southern Iran. It didn't make any change, make any difference. The U.S. then said, okay, I'm going to settle for economic pressure to get the Iranians to come to the table and agree to lift their hold on Strait of Hormuz. And that hasn't worked. So neither side has won or can right now win at this level in the battlefield. Economic pressure is hurting both sides, particularly Iran, but it's not enough to change the calculation. So that is likely to come through a much bigger confrontation.
0: We're speaking with Vali Nasser, professor of Middle East Studies at Johns Hopkins University, and we're talking about the latest in Iran. Is Iran perhaps waiting to see the results of the midterm elections in the U.S.?
4: Yes, but I think in Iran's view, and maybe they're wrong about this, that actually the greatest leverage is before the elections. You know, if President Trump cares about the outcome of the elections, he might be more nervous about higher oil prices,

0: bad news that might impact the election results more than what he anticipates right now. After the elections, the president doesn't care about the vote. He might think that there's 2-3 months before there's a new Congress seated, and that he would be looking at a very different political scenario domestically, and therefore war news, price of gas, etc., may not play the same way in the U.S. as they're doing right now. So I think for Iran, before the election may matter more than after the election.
1: So what is it you're watching for specifically here? An upgraded military campaign?
0: I think both sides are murmuring about that because they both have said that they haven't arrived at a diplomatic pathway. There's signals about buildup of military assets in and around Iran. The Iranians are also saber-rattling. And so you have to think that the next phase of this is not going to be some grand diplomatic agreement because the ingredients of it are not there. The positions are too far apart. So the next level has to be that somebody wants to break the deadlock by going to war in the hope to change the calculation of the other side and get the result that they want.
1: Do you see a scenario in which each side here could save face in some way?
0: It didn't happen at the United Nations last week. So Iranians came, put a proposal on the table that was unacceptable to President Trump. President Trump has not put a proposal on the table that the Iranians could agree to. And so their positions are too far apart. And there is no way in which to easily bridge it. And so I think that rather than trying to find a middle ground, each side is trying to change the position of the other side by greater pressure. Economic pressure, if that doesn't yield results, it would have to be military pressure.
1: Thanks, Vali. Vali Nasser, professor of Middle East Studies at Johns Hopkins University. The Senate has approved a college sports bill to establish a federal framework for college athletics aimed at protecting student athletes. The Protect College Sports Act passed yesterday. The bill aims to set national regulations governing payments to college athletes for their name, image, and likeness, and how often they can transfer. It would give the NCAA new authority over those rules and limited antitrust protections to enforce them. The measure would adopt a revenue-sharing framework outlined in a settlement agreement. It would also grant athletes one transfer without losing eligibility. It would also give athletes new health and labor protections. Bill sponsor Ted Cruz of Texas.
2: This bill puts an end to the chaos plaguing college athletics. It protects NIL opportunities because student athletes deserve the opportunity to benefit from their talent without being taken advantage of by unscrupulous agents and backdoor deals.
1: Critics say it doesn't do enough to curtail the money flowing to coaches, colleges, and conferences. The bill faces an uphill battle in the House. Be sure to check out a podcast of today's program, by the way, which has stories you won't hear this hour. On the podcast today, AI firms hiring influencers to improve their reputations, and a pizza joint in Las Vegas creates an incredible mashup. 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
1: Thanks for spending time with us. OpenAI has announced that it's abandoning plans to release its next-generation AI model over safety concerns that researchers raised during internal testing. We get more from this morning's Mike Gavin.
2: Industry leaders have been warning of the risks that ever more powerful AI technology could pose to cybersecurity and to humanity more broadly. The decision by OpenAI is one of the clearest signs so far that agent misbehavior could hurt the industry's rapid progression. The company says the latest model didn't quite meet the bar in terms of how it communicates back to the user about the type of work it's done. Late last week, OpenAI said its models access publicly available information on the Securities and Exchange Commission and U.S. Census Bureau's websites. Gordon.
1: Thank you, Mike. Meanwhile, another AI company, Anthropic, plans to caution potential investors in its IPO that advanced AI could pose, quote, catastrophic or existential risks to humanity. Reuters calls it an extraordinary warning by a company seeking to profit from the same technology. 20 minutes now after the hour on This Morning. Here's Nicole Murray.
3: And now, the three big things you need to know. Number one.
4: U.S. and Iranian officials have spoken separately with mediators as part of a renewed effort to end 7 months of war. Secretary of State Marco Rubio says Tehran cannot be trusted with its own money.
5: Build weapons for themselves and export the revolution. They use the money to fund Hezbollah. They use the money to fund Hamas. They use the money to fund Shia militias in Iraq. That's what they use. They use the money to sponsor terrorism and assassination plots all over the world.
4: Meanwhile, Trump also denied an Axios report that he offered Iran sanctions relief and access to frozen funds during negotiations.
3: Number two.
4: The Senate has approved a college sports bill that would regulate payments to athletes and also limit transfers. Delaware Senator Chris Coons on ABC News.
6: Agents are required to be certified, registered, and it caps their rate at no more than 5%. All of this, I think, protects athletes, and I respect the fact that my colleague from Connecticut has a different view of it.
4: The legislation now goes to the House.
3: Number three.
4: Transportation Secretary Sean Duffy, major airlines and more are urging Congress to quickly approve an additional $30 billion for aviation reforms.
7: This town fights about everything. There's nothing that Washington agrees on. But they do agree on aviation. They do agree that they want to deliver a better experience for the American people.
4: Congress approved $12.5 billion over 5 years in 2025 for airport upgrades. Prosecutors in central New York say they are reopening the investigation of an alleged gang rape at a Cornell University fraternity in 2024 after a recently filed civil lawsuit claiming that punishment for the accused, including writing essays.
8: Here's Raymond!

0: Joe Buck with the call on ESPN as Case Keenum hits Khalif Raymond for a 41-yard touchdown in the third quarter to put the Chicago Bears in the lead 20-7 against the Philadelphia Eagles on Monday Night Football. Final score, Bears 27, Eagles 7. Instagram has introduced a new feature that allows users to blur people in their photos. The company said this tool is specifically for users who want to soft launch a romantic relationship online.
1: How about just not putting the photo there in the first place?
0: Well, the idea is to let people know that you're seeing someone. It's just not necessarily exclusive just yet.
1: No, the idea is to attract attention to yourself. Who does this? Celebrities do this. Who else does? The high school kids don't do this.
0: I mean, the younger generations do,
1: Come on, for sure.
0: Yeah, I've seen pictures of people like holding hands and stuff. They don't show the identities.
1: Soft launch. Dopey. 22 minutes after the hour.
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1: At the office, what if you programmed AI to be your new boss, replacing your current human one? Juliana Kaplan, senior reporter at Business Insider, did just that with her editor. Juliana, how did it work?
2: We were very curious what it would be like to basically work in tandem with my human boss and then an AI boss. So the way that we went about this, or he went about it, was he basically wrote up kind of a little instruction manual for himself, the way that he thinks, the way that he kind of speaks, the way that he thinks about working through stories, through ideas, and then we essentially made that the instructions for

0: power a bot on Codex, which is like part of ChatGPT. I'm not really an AI person. He's much more into it than I am, so I think I am conveying the specifics here correctly. And then we had it set to like a tone where that's how you decide how the AI will respond to you. So some people make it like really sassy, yeah. And some people like for it to be, you know, very sycophantic, but I think we went with like a nice but skeptical tone. And so then, yeah, the idea was that anything I sent to him, we also sent to the bot. So for me, that meant when I would send him a Slack message or, you know, a document where I would be pitching a story or say, hey, I think this could be an interesting thing to do, I tried as much as I could to send the exact same thing to the bot. We also made an isolated Google Drive folder. So this was the only folder that the bot could access. It wasn't looking at anything else.
1: Okay.
0: And I made a copy of any draft that I sent to actual human, and then I put it in that folder as well. So the bot was not touching anything that actually got published, but it would then offer its own edits, as human Ryan would offer his own edits and thoughts.
1: Wow. So I was curious, because you said in your story that the bot here, as your boss, was not a good thought partner. Meaning what? What'd you encounter?
0: Yeah, I mean, the thing is that, especially in journalism, or I think in any career, especially, like, you need to have somebody who will say, no, or let's rethink that, or I don't know if that's quite the right way to go about that. AI just does not want to do that. So, you know, I would send something that maybe data report would we want to cover that. Real Ryan might be like, no, I think, you know, it's interesting. I don't know if it's enough for like a quicker piece on it. Versus the bot, for instance, because it was so AI-ish, should be like, well, here's a way we could do it. Let me reframe it for you. Let me rewrite your pitch for you. Let me write out a outline for you, which no human would do, because that would be a waste of their time.
1: It's overkill. That was overkill, in other words?
0: Yeah, well, it never wanted to say no.
1: Oh, yeah,
0: like,
1: okay.
0: If there is something that we wanted to pass on, like, that happens all the time. If you covered every single thing that ever happened, like, everybody would be booked and busy 24/7. So sometimes, you know, you have to use your news judgment. The thing with the bot is it would say, oh, I don't know if that's necessarily worth covering, so it would agree, and then it would be like, but I don't want to say no, so maybe we could do this thing, or do this thing, or do this thing.
1: It's Juliana Kaplan, senior reporter at Business Insider. 30 minutes now after the hour on This Morning, America's First News.

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1: ABC News, I'm Sherry Preston. Facing a Senate hearing right now, former special counsel Jack Smith. The Senate Judiciary Committee investigating Smith's investigations into President Trump. Committee Chair Chuck Grassley accusing Smith of partisan attacks.
2: Jack Smith's corrupt operation undermined the rule of law and threatened our very political institutions.
1: In his opening statement, Smith is expected to say he stands by his decisions to bring charges against President Trump and that he did so without regard to politics. The FBI says one of the leaders of the hacking group Shiny Hunters, which claim responsibility for attacking the FBI job site, has been arrested in the Netherlands. AI leaders are heading to the White House later today for meetings with President Trump and Speaker of the House Mike Johnson. President Trump has also called worries about AI going rogue a hoax, even as the heads of some of the biggest AI companies in the world have called for a developmental slowdown. This is ABC News.
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0: out the noise and bringing you the facts. 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
1: Thanks for spending time with us. Welcome into Tuesday, September 29. Gordon Deal with Nicole Murray. Some of our top stories and headlines. OpenAI delays releasing its newest model over concerns about the technology's willingness to be deceptive. The U.S. and Iran talk separately through mediators. FBI still trying to understand how extensive the damage is from a massive theft of sensitive personal information from current and former employees. The Senate passed a college sports bill regulating payments and transfers. The Bears pummeled the Eagles in Monday Night Football. Baseball's wild card playoffs begin today. And how Guardians fans are thanking a Rockies player. That story in about 20 minutes. Medicare open enrollment begins October 15th, and there are changes you'll need to be aware of. We're joined now by Eli Foyer, Medicare planner and author of a new book called A Guide to Medicare. Eli, name some changes.
2: There are many changes, actually, coming down the pike. We have a lot of carriers, as far as the Medicare Advantage plans, pulling out of multiple states and counties. So that's one thing to know. Keep an eye on your mail and see if your plan is making changes.
1: Okay, and then what?
2: Well, then you have to take a look and see if you're what other plans are available. Depending on what state you live in, you might want to consider, you know, possibly a Medicare supplement plan and a prescription drug plan, because the Medicare Advantage plans the last few years have been a little shaky, a little dicey. They haven't been on steady ground.
1: That's interesting. Why not? Because I was going to ask you, we should know the difference between Medicare and, say, Medicare Advantage.
2: Well, yeah, absolutely. So just to answer your question first, the reason for that is essentially the cap on the prescription drug program, which started in 2005, I believe, 2004, and then, you know, onward. It was part of the Inflation Reduction Act. So basically, what the insurance companies are having to do is pick up the balance when people have very expensive medications, and that is causing them to be less profitable. And majority of these companies are for-profit organizations, and if they're not profitable, they're not going to be offering those plans. And this is a trend we're going to continue to see, most likely, at least until 2027.
1: What is the most disappointing thing you see from, say, Medicare right now? From a patient's perspective?
2: From a patient's perspective, you know, and I do talk about this in the book, A Guide to Medicare, is, you know, about some of the deficiencies in Medicare, right? Medicare, the law was passed in 1965. And, you know, aside from some minor legislation, the program has remained more or less the same. It's not been updated for the 21st century. So on original Medicare, you know, we don't have dental coverage. We don't have vision or hearing aid coverage. We don't have coverage for, you know, non-emergency transportation. And physicians are not getting paid enough, so they're not taking Medicare patients. And that is a very troubling

0: consideration for me and for my clients.
1: Yeah. We're speaking with Eli Foyer. He is a Medicare planner, also author of a new book called A Guide to Medicare, Everything You Need to Know Before, During, and After Enrolling. Since you brought it up now, if you could snap your fingers, what changes would you make tonight to Medicare with, say, keeping profits in mind and patient care in mind?
0: Well, the fact that you brought that up, I actually have been speaking to members of Congress for the last 2 years and was really not getting anywhere. So I created an online petition. It's completely nonpartisan and it's a nonprofit because this is something that's going to help people who are in Medicare. And if people, you know, they can go to that website and they can sign the petition online. It's fixmedicare.org. And if they agree with those points, I think they're very common. And I think they're the, you know, 12 of the most sort of important pressure points that I've been able to identify, at least with regard to my clients, like since I'm a board certified patient advocate. So I deal with people on a regular basis, you know, in terms of billing issues or, you know, claims, things like things of that nature.
1: So give a couple. What would the changes include?
0: Well, one of the things that I can tell you right away is I would want to get rid of the late enrollment penalty. I think there's a lot of confusion about that. People, when they turn 65, they get tons and tons of mailing pieces, from, you know, various insurance companies, from Medicare brokers, from third-party marketing organizations. And, you know, there's a lot of descriptive and where they twist the words about the penalty, and it's kind of almost threatening in a way. And this leads people open for fraud, unfortunately.
1: Thanks, Eli. Eli Foyer, Medicare planner and author of a new book called A Guide to Medicare. 20 minutes now in front of the hour. On This Morning, America's First News. Coming up next, how do you fight a crab with a weapon?
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0: time with us. Welcome into Tuesday. It's time now for the Mic Drop with This Morning's Mike Gavin.
1: Good morning. Well, you might find yourself on your way to work craving a drive-through breakfast sandwich. Try to keep your hunger pangs from getting you in trouble with the law. That was the lesson to be learned from a motorcycle rider in Virginia who was pulled over by police for flying down a road doing 72 in a 25-mile-per-hour zone. The Manassas Police Department released body camera footage of the traffic stop from August. The rider can be heard admitting that he was going a little quick and later said that the reason was he was trying to hit the McDonald's breakfast. Now, a timestamp on the body camera video shows that the traffic stop is taking place at 10:29 a.m. and most McDonald's locations stop serving breakfast at 10:30. So it appears that the speeder was trying to beat the clock. The officer and the police department took the opportunity to warn the hungry public about the dangers of excessive speed.
0: Holy cow.
1: I mean, 72 and a 25. That is on a motorcycle. That is some serious speed.
0: Do we think he got a ticket for this? We're not quite sure. Just a warning.
1: I believe he got written up for a ticket. I have to assume you get a ticket going that far over the speed limit.
0: I was going to say that's not just almost 50 miles an hour over, but statistically that's almost three times the speed limit. So if it were a 50 mile an hour zone, it'd be almost 150 miles an hour, relatively speaking. Whoa.
1: Motorcycle riders, just a different breed. I mean, it takes a certain amount of guts just to ride through traffic in a motorcycle to start with. And then going that fast on a little road, where anybody could just pull right out in front of you and pretty much end your life. Mm-hmm. That takes some guts.
0: There are days where I think, oh man, what a day to ride a motorcycle, right?
1: Yeah.
0: It's like 72. And maybe partly sunny, or it's not too hot, not too cold. It'd be so much fun, just to feel that breeze. And then I think of all the other idiots on the road, and just like you're saying, one little thing goes wrong.
1: Right. That's what
0: you
1: I always
0: don't
1: say.
0: Have much of a fighting chance.
1: Yeah. That's what I always say when I drive in the snow. Like, I trust myself driving in the snow. I don't trust all the other people driving in the snow. I don't trust all the other idiots in the road to keep me safe, even if I'm doing what I'm supposed to be doing.
0: Defense all the time.
1: Yeah, exactly. And as sea creatures go, crabs are pretty well equipped with a pair of pinching claws that keep many predators at bay. One Florida crab apparently didn't think that was enough. Viral video taken in Palmetto Bay shows a dog in a standoff with a knife-wielding crab. The clip shows the homeowner stumble upon the confrontation. After backing the crab into a corner, he realizes that the animal has what looks like a box cutter blade in one of its claws. The video ends with the homeowner attempting to remove the gangster crab to a safe location while warning his dog Summer not to mess with it. Some commenters chalked it up to just another day in Florida. Others suspected that the whole incident seemed a little fishy and thought maybe this video could have been staged.
0: I don't know. You sent it to me. I didn't think it was staged.
1: I didn't get the sense. I think because the crab was holding the knife so perfectly, like right at the end of sort of the dull end, and had the blades, sort of sticking out. It looked almost a little too perfect that the crab would have picked it up in such a manner, or that it even would have, I guess, found that laying around to be able to pick it up.
0: Okay, fair.
1: So I think that's what people were thinking.
0: I could certainly buy that argument.
1: But then why would anybody on Earth, I don't care if it's for a video or not, give a blade to a crab?
0: Right.
1: Right. It just does not sound like a safe way to spend your afternoon.
0: Especially if you have a dog.
1: Right.
0: Who would be curious about perhaps making friends with this knife-wielding gangster crab, as you described.

0: That's how he described it. I'm just quoting this guy.
1: 13 minutes now in front of the hour on This Morning, America's First News.
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1: Thanks for spending time with us. Some potential good news about your aging brain. Have you ever walked into a room and forgotten why you're there? Maybe forgot where you left your keys? Well, these memory lapses aren't unusual, especially as we age, but a new paper in the journal Perspectives on Psychological Science suggests there may be an overlooked biological reason for it. Researchers at the University of Arizona argue that changes in the brain associated with aging aren't a sign of decline, but rather a new phase of development that supports perspective, emotional regulation, and passing on knowledge to the next generation. An author on the new research says we should think about the aging brain not as in decline, but as one adapted to prioritize wisdom. He told the Washington Post that older adults' brains rely less on the part of the brain responsible for forming and recalling new memories and more on the part of the brain associated with higher level thinking and synthesizing information. 8 minutes now in front of the hour on This Morning. Once again, here's Nicole Murray.
0: And now, the three big things you need to know. Number one.
2: U.S. and Iranian officials have reportedly held separate indirect talks with mediators, reviving efforts to end the seven-month-long war. President Trump says the U.S. will win the conflict.
3: I'm not only talking about Israel and big parts of the Middle East, but let them hit us with a nuclear weapon. For all those stupid people that think it's okay, I deal with them

0: And they are crazy. There's no question about it.
1: Trump also denied an Axios report that said he offered to ease Iranian sanctions and release frozen funds amid peace negotiations.
2: Number two.
1: OpenAI said it has chosen not to release its new artificial intelligence model to the public due to safety concerns. Meanwhile, President Trump and House Speaker Mike Johnson will meet with the executives of AI companies at the White House today.
2: Number three.
1: New estimates say that the federal government has spent at least $1.7 million to air three different TV ads featuring President Trump in recent days. That's according to Ad Impact. Senate Minority Leader Chuck Schumer says the ads could violate federal propaganda law.
3: Americans sat down to watch football, not to be force-fed Trump's propaganda on their own dime. Only Trump would have the audacity to force Americans not only to watch his propaganda, but to pay for it.
1: The White House has defended the ads, calling them public service announcements.
4: Hey, what is going on here?
1: Dennis Haskins, best known for his role as Principal Richard Belding on Saved by the Bell, has died. He was 75 years old. A cause of death has not been announced. Hurricane Polo has made landfall in Mexico, bringing life-threatening winds and flash flooding. The National Hurricane Center said the storm is expected to hit the southwest U.S. with heavy rain and flooding later this week. Commercials are everywhere, and now they may even be on the road. McDonald's will reportedly test video ads at its drive-thrus. The New York Post reports that it will start next month.
5: Wow. So you might see like an ad for Target or something.
1: Right. Outside companies included.
5: Okay. If I have to sit through that ad.
1: Right.
5: Before I place my order.
1: Right.
5: I better be getting 10% off.
1: Ooh.
5: Now, if I place the order and then you run the ad while I'm, you know, waiting in line, okay, I can live with that. But if that delays my order.
1: It's too much. Just let me get my chicken nuggets in peace. How much money does one company really need? No?
5: Yes. 6 minutes now in front of the hour.
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3: Thanks for being with us. Rockies catcher Hunter Goodman gained a legion of new fans in Cleveland, and children in Colorado are benefiting. Goodman's two home runs in Saturday night's 9-6 victory over the White Sox meant the Guardians clinched the American League Central Division. The White Sox advance as an AL wild card. The Rockies acknowledged their contribution to the occasion on social media, telling Cleveland fans they could send thank you notes to the Rockies' address in Denver. But the post sparked a different idea. Could Cleveland fans donate to a charity of Goodman's choice? Goodman and his wife, Sydney, have been putting their charitable efforts toward Clothes to Kids of Denver, which since 2008 has provided school clothing for students in the Denver metro area. By mid-Sunday afternoon, fans had donated roughly $2,500 to Clothes to Kids of Denver. That'll do it for this hour. For Nicole Murray and Mike Gavin, I'm Gordon Deal. 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
3: From ABC News, I'm Sherry Preston. Before the Senate Judiciary Committee right now, Jack Smith, the special counsel in charge of investigations against President Trump following his first administration. Some Republicans say Smith's probe included their phone records, something they say was a privacy violation. Smith has maintained that in the past he was looking into what calls President Trump had made at the time of his investigations to certain lawmakers. And he also added,
4: the status, power, prominence, or political affiliation of the subject of an investigation must play no role in the decision to investigate, prosecute, or decline to prosecute.
3: Under arrest, one of the leaders of the group claiming responsibility for hacking into the FBI's job site and capturing the private information of thousands of employees and potential employees. It was picked up in the Netherlands, but his group still has the data, says ABC's Pierre Thomas.
5: The key question, what do the hackers plan to do with this massive amount of FBI data? Last night, the group Shiny Hunters telling reporters they don't plan to publish the FBI's private information, suggesting they stole the data to refute FBI claims that they often overstate the scale of their hacks. Clearly, the FBI does not trust them, warning its employees.
3: Some of the biggest leaders in AI research will be at the White House today. However, says ABC Sophie Flay,
6: OpenAI is shelving its next AI model, scrapping its release, saying it did not meet the company's bar for safety and went beyond what it was authorized to do. The Wall Street Journal reports the model wasn't always honest about the work it had done. It follows months of AI agents breaking their own rules, including hacking into another company and targeting U.S. government

0: websites.
1: ABC's Sophie Flay. Chipmaker NVIDIA claiming its new security system can cut rogue agents off within milliseconds if they try to reach prohibited systems. The Dow is down 87 points. 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
1: New fallout and new questions after the reopening of a rape case at Cornell University. A woman says she was raped by multiple men at a frat house in 2024, but no criminal charges were ever filed against her accusers. ABC's Hannah Batah also says, meantime,
4: Cornell's own survey last year found 35% of undergraduate women reported non-consensual sexual contact involving force or incapacitation, up from 20% in 2021. But among women in sororities, it was more than half.
1: The director of engineering for the New York Times Games section allegedly shot and killed by his 77-year-old in-laws in Dublin, California over the weekend. The case reportedly involves a pending divorce, a child custody battle, and accusations of child abuse and domestic violence. Legal expert Stephen Clark.
5: Certainly you cannot take this type of action, even if there is abuse in the home. But it could be a factor in how the case plays out to a jury. If these parents had tried to stop this and it was continuing, you could see the defense make a hybrid of the burning bed argument, that this was the only steps they could take, which could reduce the murder charges potentially.
1: Before you reach for that Diet Coke with dinner, listen to this new study. Researchers say in order to get the best night's sleep, you should stop drinking caffeine nearly 9 hours before bedtime. Doctors say caffeine...
6: Good morning. A cyber attack at the FBI. The agency now warning its employees that personnel files with sensitive information were stolen by a hacking group calling itself Shiny Hunters. Meanwhile, OpenAI is shelving its next AI model, scrapping its release saying it did not meet the company's bar for safety and went beyond what it was authorized to do. The Wall Street Journal reports the model was not always honest about the work it had done, and it follows months of AI agents breaking their own rules, including hacking into other websites. St. Charles Orthopedic Surgeons will be hosting a free seminar this Thursday where you'll learn about how joint replacement can help relieve pain. Attendees will also be able to ask questions of the doctors after the presentation. The event takes place this Thursday at 6 p.m. in the conference rooms at St. Charles Bend. Registration is required. We have a good-looking weather forecast. Pleasant conditions on the high desert with highs in the mid-70s through Saturday. With more at MyCentralOregon.com. When you see news happen, call 541-323-NEWS. I'm Bill Baker, News Radio, KBNW.
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1: AI safety concerns. Good morning, I'm Gordon Deal, along with Nicole Murray, on this Tuesday, September 29th. Glad you could be with us. Here's what we have for you this hour.
2: OpenAI has announced that it won't release its newest artificial intelligence model because of its willingness to be deceptive.
1: A week after cyber criminals stole sensitive personal data on FBI employees, the agency is still assessing total damage.
2: The Senate

0: has passed a college sports bill that would regulate payments to athletes and also limit transfers.
1: And how the Phillies enter baseball's playoffs today with an unusual approach to constructing a batting order.
2: The guy they have hitting a leadoff is Kyle Schwarber, who is the prototypical traditional cleanup hitter. He strikes out a ton. He's the best home run hitter in baseball. So essentially, their lineup is the exact opposite of everything every team would have done for 120 years.
1: Jared Diamond at the Wall Street Journal on Philadelphia upending everything you thought you knew about lineups. Officials from the U.S. and Iran say they've spoken with mediators in a bid to end 7 months of fighting. Reuters says any further talks are expected to focus on an amended version of a 7-day proposal that Iran presented last week during the United Nations General Assembly. A state news agency says Tehran's latest 7-day ceasefire proposal includes an end to all hostilities, the unfreezing of billions of dollars worth of Iranian assets, an end to sanctions on Iranian oil, and the lifting of the U.S. blockade on Iranian ports. Iran would then fully reopen the Strait of Hormuz, and the two sides would also resume talks on Iran's nuclear program. Secretary of State Marco Rubio on Fox News.
3: Build weapons for themselves and export the revolution. They use the money to fund Hezbollah. They use the money to fund Hamas. They use the money to fund Shia militias in Iraq. That's what they use. They use the money to sponsor terrorism and assassination plots all over the world.
1: State media says Iran's chief negotiator warned earlier today that if his country's security was not guaranteed, no infrastructure in the region would be safe from attack. The Senate has approved a college sports bill to establish a federal framework for college athletics aimed at protecting student athletes. The Protect College Sports Act passed yesterday. The bill aims to set national regulations governing payments to college athletes for their name, image, and likeness, and how often they can transfer. It would give the NCAA new authority over those rules and limited antitrust protections to enforce them. The measure would adopt a revenue-sharing framework outlined in a settlement agreement. It would also grant athletes one transfer without losing eligibility. It would also give athletes new health and labor protections. Delaware Democrat Chris Coons on other aspects.
4: Agents are required to be certified, registered, and it caps their rate at no more than 5%. All of this, I think, protects athletes, and I respect the fact that my colleague from Connecticut has a different view of it.
1: Critics say it doesn't do enough to protect athletes or curtail the enormous sums of money flowing to coaches, colleges, and conferences. The bill faces an uphill battle in the House. Authorities in the UK say 5 men who were arrested on suspicion of plotting an attack at a British airbase that houses American bombers being used in the conflict with Iran have been released on bail, but remain under investigation. Authorities made arrests Sunday at Royal Air Force Fairford on suspicion of terrorism and explosive offenses. The 5 men are all British nationals who live in London and are all in their mid-20s. Analysis from Rich Kalko, retired FBI special agent. Rich, what's at play?
5: Well, what's at play is not only a concern in the UK, but a concern globally. Any location that has U.S. forces stationed, especially ones that may be engaged in the operations near and around Iran, are certainly viable targets to the in the Iranians' minds. And that's what happened here. So you've got these 5 people arrested for planning an attack on a U.K. base that was hosting, U.S. Bombers. B-1s and B-52s have been flying out of there. So a very, very dangerous situation, not only for the U.K., but everywhere else as well.
1: All right. So what kind of messaging now goes out, I guess, from the top ranks of the military?
5: Well, from the top ranks of the military, any military base commander is going to, lock down their base just out of, concern for the possibility that something could go wrong. So you can expect to see additional security at bases around, not only in the UK, but around the world, just out of, being careful.
1: Yeah. I don't pretend to know what's involved in this investigation at this point, but these guys are what, in their mid-20s. What could they have been up to? Backed by Iran, backed by Russia, acting as proxies?
5: Great question. They're going to figure that out. Everybody's got some sort of digital footprint right now. So these guys had phones, computers, iPads, whatever it is. They're going to dig into that. They want to see who they were talking to. They'll try and track where they, you know, may have gone. So possibly figure out who they met, you know, pulling videos from various establishments.

0: They had explosives. Where did they get them? How did they build them? Who trained them? Typically, somebody that uses explosives tests it somewhere before they actually go to the actual attack. So they'll want to see if they did some sort of practice explosion somewhere. So there's a huge investigative element that has to happen here. We're, you know, right now we're seeing the TV pictures. We see the guys on the sitting on the side of the road with their shirts off, checking for suicide vests. But that's, you know, barely the tip of the iceberg for what's actually going to happen investigatively. And unfortunately, authorities at the NSY, New Scotland Yard, and the FBI and other members of the U.S. Intelligence and law enforcement community are attached at the hip, and they'll work together on this.
1: Yeah. We're speaking with Rich Gulko, retired FBI special agent. We're talking about this incident in the U.K. near a base that the U.S. uses and has used for attacks on Iran. I guess if not for this resident who sort of raised eyebrows at these three vans, what, at 12:45 in the morning, things could have gone differently? I don't pretend to know. Were there definitely explosives in the van? Do we know that?
0: Yes, there's been explosives that have been reported to have been in the van. So, yes. And you know what, Gordon? We've heard this now, you know, 9/11, you know, 25 years ago. For 25 years, you, I, and everybody out there listening to your show has heard, if you see something, say something. And that's exactly what happened here, and goodness, it worked. So this farmer that called it in, law enforcement arrived, found the suspicious activity, found the three vans, and made the arrest. It's a success.
1: I mean, this could happen anywhere, I presume.
0: Any base, you know, any airport, soft targets are always a concern. You know, and when you think about the number of law enforcement people out on the streets, it's minuscule compared to the population, whether it's a shopping mall, school, a military base, you know, anything. And that's why that everybody's got some role in helping keep themselves, their families, and their communities safe. So that pick up the phone and make that call is very important.
1: Yeah. Help us profile who these guys might be, Rich. I think BA, like early 20s, right? The five British nationals. What I don't know, what would the FBI said could have happened in terms of them, I don't know, being bought or whatever here, or radicalized?
0: Whether they were self-radicalized, recruited, encouraged, came up with a plan on their own, working for Iran or Russia or anybody else, that'll hopefully be determined fairly rapidly. They'll work hard to track this down. If these guys are looking at serious charges and serious time, you know, maybe one of them will cooperate. That's always helpful. So that investigation is going to take place.
1: Thanks, Rich. Rich Kalko, retired FBI special agent. If you've missed anything from today's show, you can always catch a podcast. It's available every day on Apple, Google, Spotify, or wherever you get your podcasts. 15 minutes after the hour on This Morning, America's First News.
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0: bringing the world to your door every morning. This is America's First News, This Morning, with your host, Gordon Deal.
1: Thanks for being with us. OpenAI has announced that it's abandoning plans to release its next-generation AI model over safety concerns that researchers raised during internal testing. We get more from this morning's Mike Gavin.
2: Industry leaders have been warning of the risks that ever more powerful AI technology could pose to cybersecurity and to humanity more broadly. The decision by OpenAI is one of the clearest signs so far that agent misbehavior could hurt the industry's rapid progression. The company says the latest model didn't quite meet the bar in terms of how it communicates back to the user about the type of work it's done. Late last week, OpenAI said its models access publicly available information on the Securities and Exchange Commission and U.S. Census Bureau's websites. Gordon.
1: Thank you, Mike. Meanwhile, another AI company, Anthropic, plans to caution potential investors in its IPO that advanced AI could pose, quote, catastrophic or existential risks to humanity. Reuters calls it an extraordinary warning by a company seeking to profit from the same technology. Authorities say a Kentucky officer ran the same two license plates 2,000 times. They belonged to the mother of his child. She had an order of protection against him. This is part of our sponsor here, Incogni. He didn't hack anything. He typed in a plate. Another incident, one of 120,000 cameras. The Washington Post found at least 50 more. Most were watching women. Audit logs show a police chief ran 600 searches on two plates, his ex's and her teenage daughter's. Here's what nobody says. A plate tells you what she drives. It doesn't tell you where she sleeps. 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They can't harm you if they can't find you. 20 minutes after the hour on This Morning, here's Nicole Murray.
0: And now, the three big things you need to know. Number one.
3: U.S. and Iranian officials have spoken separately with mediators as part of a renewed effort to end 7 months of war. President Trump.
4: Iran will never have a nuclear weapon. That's a very big thing. Because if you want to see turmoil and a travesty, let them take out a city with a nuclear weapon.
3: Trump also denied an Axios report that he offered Iran sanctions relief and access to frozen funds during negotiations.
0: Number two.
3: The Senate has approved a college sports bill that would regulate payments to athletes and also limit transfers. Delaware Senator Chris Coons on ABC News.
5: It means that the conferences and the colleges can set some simple rules that are in this bill about transfers, about eligibility, and it'll put in statute the right of athletes to receive revenue sharing.
3: The legislation now goes to the House.
0: Number three.
3: Transportation Secretary Sean Duffy, major airlines and more are urging Congress to quickly approve an additional $30 billion for aviation reforms.
6: A lot of these products we can't buy off the shelf. A lot of the products are being built for us specifically for this brand new air traffic control system.
3: Congress approved $12.5 billion.

0: in over 5 years in 2025 for airport upgrades. Prosecutors in Central New York say they are reopening the investigation of an alleged gang rape at a Cornell University fraternity in 2024 after a recently filed civil lawsuit claiming that punishment for the accused included writing essays. President Trump has announced that the company Mesabi Metallics will build a $15 billion steel plant in Iowa over the coming years.
1: The project is expected to create up to 6,000 new construction jobs, nearly 2,000 manufacturing and mining jobs, and add another $95 billion to the U.S. economy, which is the number one economy in the world by far.
0: And finally, how fast do you use your cash? Vice.com reports that roughly half of young Americans are spending their entire paychecks just 2 days after getting paid.
2: Yeah, a lot of expenses. All right, thank you, Nicole. 23 minutes now after the hour.
3: $5,000. 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

0: Thanks for joining us as the Philadelphia Phillies open their playoff run this afternoon against the Atlanta Braves. They're challenging more than a century of baseball orthodoxy around how to construct the lineup. They're putting a slugger in the leadoff spot.
1: Schwarber launches it. Gone. 1-0. 21st playoff home run.
0: From last year's playoffs, it's an approach that's helped them charge into the playoffs this year. Here's Jared Diamond, baseball writer at the Wall Street Journal. Jared set this up.
2: The Phillies are absolutely fascinating because of how they are deploying their players. Earlier this season, or at the trade deadline, the Phillies made a deal for a player named Luis Arraez, who's a veteran player, very good hitter.

0: three-time batting champion, about to win his fourth batting title. But he's very different than most current major league players because he never strikes out and has very little power. He is an old-fashioned singles hitter, like a guy like Rod Carew or Wade Boggs, the kind of player you really don't see anymore in today's baseball. And for this guy's entire career, teams have been using him in the leadoff spot or maybe hitting second. And what was interesting is that he couldn't keep a job. He had been traded two other times. He had trouble finding a job as a free agent this past winter. When he got traded to the Phillies, it was his fifth team in five seasons.
1: Wow.
0: Even though he has been so successful. So the Phillies had this idea. What if he bats cleanup? The last place you would think a slap hitter like Luis Arraez would go.
1: Yeah.
0: But they've done it. And it's worked. And what's interesting is the guy who they have hitting leadoff and have had hitting leadoff for the last 3 or 4 years is Kyle Schwarber, who is the prototypical traditional cleanup hitter. He strikes out a ton. He's the best home run hitter in baseball. So essentially, their lineup is the exact opposite of everything every team would have done for 120 years. Right. And oh, by the way, they're going to the playoffs.
1: I enjoyed the point you made about how their manager, Don Mattingly, kind of can't relate. Because it's not how he played, but it's working.
0: It's really a testament to Mattingly that he's trying something like this. Because Don Mattingly, 65 years old, he is one of the oldest managers in all of baseball. He was obviously a star player with the Yankees, primarily in the 80s, a little bit in the early 90s. He's an old school guy. But he had this idea of what if we try something different? Especially because, like I said, it hadn't seemed to work for other clubs using Arraez hitting first. And here was the thinking that Mattingly really had a hand in shaping was, all right, we know this guy only hits singles. What if he hit those singles with runners on base? Suddenly those singles are driving in runs. A single to lead off the game isn't necessarily driving a run, but with a runner on third, a runner on second, it is. And the Phillies had a lot of good hitters hitting in front of him. They have Kyle Schwarber. They have Bryce Harper.
1: Yeah.
0: Now, Luis Arraez in the four spots coming up with runners on base more often than he ever has any point in his career. And in theory, those singles are going to drive in runs. It's very non-traditional. I'm not expecting you're going to see teams trying this. But on the other hand, there really aren't many other players to try it with. Luis Arraez is kind of a one of one in modern baseball.
1: Thanks, Jared. Jared Diamond, baseball writer at the Wall Street Journal. There are four baseball wild card games today. 30 minutes now after the hour on This Morning, America's First News.
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3: ABC News, I'm Shiri Preston. Former Special Counsel Jack Smith testifying before the Senate Judiciary Committee about his role investigating President Trump in both the January 6th and the classified documents cases. Smith says his investigation proves beyond a reasonable doubt that the president incited violence on January 6th and stored thousands of classified documents at Mar-a-Lago.
4: I stand by my decisions as Special Counsel, including my decision to bring charges against President Trump. I made those decisions without regard to President Trump's political association, activities, beliefs, or candidacy in the 2024 presidential election.
3: The president today introducing America.gov, which uses AI to answer questions about government programs. President also welcoming tech leaders to the White House for discussions on AI. Lindsay Clancy back in court. Her lawyer arguing that the murder charges against her should be thrown out. This is ABC News.
5: Good morning. Veteran homeowners in Central Oregon may qualify for no-cost home repairs through Neighbor Impact's Veteran Restore Health and Safety Program. Projects like roofing, heating, electrical, and plumbing. Also accessibility such as ramps and widened doorways. Veteran homeowners interested in assistance should contact Neighbor Impact. St. Charles Orthopedic Surgeons will be hosting a free seminar Thursday where you'll learn how joint replacement can help relieve pain. That event takes place this Thursday, 6 p.m. in the conference rooms at St. Charles Bend. Registration is required. New safety concerns surrounding artificial intelligence. OpenAI scrapping its next AI model, saying it did not meet the company's bar for safety. Meanwhile, chip maker NVIDIA says it has a way to stop AI agents. A new system claims to cut them off within milliseconds if they try to reach prohibited systems. More than 100 companies already signing up to use it. We have a pleasant week weather-wise. Temperatures reaching the mid-70s through Saturday. 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
1: I swear this Cash App is out to get me.
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1: Herbert, Gidget, Crime. 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

0: The top stories and expert interviews that make sense of what you care about. This is America's First News, This Morning with Gordon Deal.
1: Thanks for spending time with us. Welcome into Tuesday, September 29th. Gordon Deal with Nicole Murray. Some of our top stories and headlines. OpenAI delays releasing its newest model over safety concerns. The U.S. and Iran talk separately through mediators. FBI still trying to understand how extensive the damage is from a massive theft of sensitive personal information from current and former employees. The Senate passed a college sports bill regulating payments and transfers, but it faces an uphill climb in the House. Bears over the Eagles in Monday Night Football. Baseball's wild card playoffs begin today. And the two-year-old in Maryland obsessed with disco. That story in about 20 minutes. This portion of the program is brought to you by Incogni. They can't scam you or spam you if they can't find you. Rely on Incogni to remove your info from databases used by scammers. Incogni.com/Gordon for 60% off. When your reputation is on the line, who do you call? These days, it might be an influencer on social media. OpenAI has been ramping up its creator marketing efforts as AI safety concerns take center stage. Here's Sydney Bradley, media and tech reporter at Business Insider. Sydney, what's trending?
2: Yeah, so in the past few months, OpenAI, which owns the product ChatGPT that you probably use for almost everything now, is hiring a bunch of influencers across social media to talk about how exactly they use ChatGPT in their lives.
1: Yeah, what are they trying to get across here?
2: That ChatGPT is cool, that it's good, and it's going to help you do the things you need to do in your life, whether that's be a good parent or run a business.
1: And so how many folks do they have? And how do they 1099s? Are they on staff? Like, do we know those details?
2: So the way that a lot of big tech companies work with creators is they hire an influencer for a sponsored post, and that is usually a one-off or maybe a couple times that they work together on a partnership. But for any of the hashtag ad posts that you see on your Instagram feed, that is a sponsored post by ChatGPT. And we got data that shows that OpenAI has worked with hundreds of influencers in 2026 promoting the product.
1: Wow. So they might just be on like a mini campaign, for example?
2: Yeah. It's basically an influencer will make a video explaining how they use ChatGPT in their business or their life, and they were paid by OpenAI to promote that.
1: Got it. What are the most popular topics?
2: It really ranges. The most popular topics that we saw were around coding and productivity. There's also a lot of content about career development. Hype Auditor, this one data company, helped us sort of narrow that data down. But there's also really personal examples, too, about one mother explaining how she uses ChatGPT to help her kids do their math homework, or other creators working on home renovation projects using ChatGPT to ideate and make those things come to life.
1: Wow. We're speaking with Sydney Bradley, media and tech reporter at Business Insider. The story is called OpenAI is

0: enlisting an influencer army to make it look good for the world. You said, though, there are risks here for creators. Explain.
1: If you post a piece of content with AI, whether you use AI to make it or you just talk about AI, there's always going to be the risk now that your comment section is going to be people being very upset that you are using AI or working on behalf of an AI company because of the tension that there is right now between everyday people and these AI companies. People are nervous about their jobs getting replaced, their data centers going up next door. It's a very sensitive subject, and for influencers and their fans, that relationship can be very fickle, and one post mentioning AI can turn a lot of followers against you, and that's a risk that a lot of influencers have to weigh now because the pay is actually really good, and this is their jobs as well.
0: Wow. You opened the story by talking about how AI's reputation is in hot water, and can influencers save it? Is there any evidence that the influencer campaign is working here and turning the tides at all?
1: I mean, for influencers that are especially posting about how they're using it for their business, a lot of their audience is also people trying to build a business, and in that way it's educational content and can get people to be like, oh, I do want to actually incorporate these tools into my lives. But I think it's still too early to say how much these campaigns are going to have on the broader public opinion of AI. It's like we laid out in the data, the partnerships have been ramping up, especially this year. That'll probably continue, and we'll probably see a lot more AI companies really lean heavily on influencers and creators.
0: I thought it was interesting, too. You said OpenAI, for example, is not necessarily pushing a particular script. They're open to a creator's interpretation, I guess, or idea.
1: Yeah, they want it to feel natural. So if I were to make a sponsor post about AI coding, no one would believe me. So they want people to make content and share stories that seem relevant to the story that they're usually putting out there or their everyday lives, especially if they want to hire a lot of creators who are also entrepreneurs. And for those, it's really useful for them to tell pretty organic stories about how they're leveraging ChatGPT into their workdays or business models.
0: Thanks, Sydney. Sydney Bradley, media and tech reporter at Business Insider. If you've missed anything from today's show, there's an easy way to catch up. Just tell Alexa, Siri, or Google to play This Morning with Gordon Deal. 19 minutes now in front of the hour. Coming up next, a pizza shop in Las Vegas introduces a next level menu item.
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0: Thanks for spending time with us. Welcome into Tuesday. It is time now for the Mic Drop with this morning's Mike Gavin.
1: Good morning. We have a couple stories involving food, football, and Las Vegas to talk about today. We begin with the Raiders, who've gotten off to a surprising 3-0 start. Now, we told you a few weeks back that the Raiders' new quarterback, Kirk Cousins, admitted that his love of In-N-Out burgers has become a problem, and that he couldn't think of a better way to celebrate a victory. Apparently, he's now getting the whole team involved. Social media pics show Cousins, along with a handful of teammates, including his future replacement, Fernando Mendoza, living it up at In-N-Out after a win over New Orleans on Sunday. Cousins' go-to order, we've learned, is two double-doubles, but on an off day in August, Cousins admitted he got three 3x3s for himself with no onions, but with fries.
0: Man.
1: Yeah. He can put him back, apparently. Not the biggest looking guy, but, you know, NFL quarterback.
0: Yeah.
1: even an NFL quarterback, not the biggest guy on the team, can put back some serious burgers.
0: I'm so jealous of that metabolism.
1: I know.
0: Apparently.
1: I know. But we cautioned when we did this story a couple weeks ago. He is a little on the older side. He's like in his upper 30s now.
0: Yeah.
1: You got to be careful. At some point, that metabolism is going to slam to a halt. We've all been there.
0: 3x3s?
1: He ate
0: three of them.
1: Three by threes.
0: I assume this is like a three patty burger.
1: Yeah, there's like three patties on it, and he got fries with it.
0: And he got fries.
1: Yeah.
0: By eating three of these.
1: Yeah. But he said but that was, you know, back during training camp in August. It seems like during the season, and he might be kind of keeping things in check a little bit more. But now he's getting the whole team involved, so hopefully this has not become a full-fledged addiction for them.
0: I hope In-N-Out Burger rides this tremendous profits, this free publicity from the Raiders.
1: I think they're doing okay. And while three by threes is a lot of food to tackle, even for a pro football player, it's nothing compared to another creation coming to the streets of Sin City. A pizza joint in Las Vegas is serving up a full-size Philly cheesesteak wrapped inside of an entire cheese pizza. Now, this food Frankenstein is then sliced up and served with cheese sauce and salsa for dipping. Costs $50, but it's said to serve four people. Video of its creation was posted by Fox News, and commenters mostly said they'd pass, calling it a heart attack ready to happen. Some even said that there is such a thing, Gordon, as too much when it comes to food.
0: This thing is spectacular.
1: So you like this. You're interested in this. I wasn't sure how you would go on this.
0: Oh, I love it.
1: Yeah?
0: I love it. I mean, they took that whole sub sandwich.
1: Yes.
0: And wrapped that thing in a whole pizza.
1: Yes.
0: And
1: like
0: then
1: a burrito.
0: Yeah, it looked like a burrito. Then with the knife, they kind of gave it that little angled cut in the middle. Oh, man.
1: But you see, that's where it got you. The angled cut, serving it up in the smaller pieces and the dipping sauces, right?
0: Absolutely.
1: The idea that you can dip this in something, I know that's probably where they got you.
0: And I immediately started thinking, what am I going to pair this with? Is this more like red wine, white wine, beer? I'm not really sure, but I would look forward to figuring out how to enjoy that sandwich.
1: I'll top a couple of bites with a beer. I'll do that. We'll share one of those pieces.
0: That is a great creation. Thank you, Mike. 13 minutes now in front of the hour.
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0: smart, bringing you what you need to know. 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
1: Thanks for being with us. Some potential good news about your aging brain. Have you ever walked into a room and forgotten why you're there or struggled to recall where you left your keys? These memory lapses aren't unusual, especially as we age, but a new paper in the journal Perspectives on Psychological Science suggests there may be an overlooked biological reason for it. Researchers at the University of Arizona argue that changes in the brain associated with aging aren't a sign of decline, but a new phase of development that supports perspective, emotional regulation, and passing on knowledge to the next generation. An author on the new research says we should think about the aging brain not as in decline, but as one adapted to prioritize wisdom. He told the Washington Post that older adults' brains rely less on the part of the brain responsible for forming and recalling new memories and more on the part associated with higher level thinking and synthesizing information. 8 minutes now in front of the hour on This Morning. Once again, here's Nicole Murray.
0: And now, the three big things you need to know. Number one.
2: U.S. and Iranian officials have reportedly held separate indirect talks with mediators, reviving efforts to end the seven-month-long war. Senate Minority Leader Chuck Schumer doubting President Trump's capability to end the conflict.
3: Well, it's been going up for 8 months, Mr. President. The American people are out billions of dollars, are out of their pockets already. No one wants to wait any longer.
2: Trump also denied an Axios report that he eased Iranian sanctions and released frozen funds amid peace negotiations.
0: Number two.
2: OpenAI said it has chosen not to release its new artificial intelligence model to the public due to safety concerns. Meanwhile, Reuters reports that Anthropic is planning to warn potential investors in its IPO that advanced AI could pose, quote, catastrophic or existential risks to humanity.
0: Number three.
2: New estimates say that the federal government has spent at least $1.7 million to air three different TV ads featuring President Trump in recent days. That's according to Ad Impact. Senate Minority Leader Chuck Schumer says the ads could violate federal propaganda law.
3: I'm calling on the administration to reveal which agency aired this illegal propaganda, on whose orders,

0: exactly at what cost to the American taxpayer.
1: The White House has defended the ads, calling them public service announcements.
2: Number three.
3: Hey, what is going on here?
1: Dennis Haskins, best known for his role as Principal Richard Belding on Saved by the Bell, has died. He was 75 years old. A cause of death has not been announced. Gas prices have edged downward. However, costs are still elevated from a year ago. Gas Buddies' Patrick DeHaan said issues in the West are to blame.
4: Most recent estimates by companies would put it somewhere between 5 to 8 million barrels. It does vary day by day. So oil does seem to be getting through, but it's not the full amount that we saw prior to the invasion, or I should say the attacks.
1: AAA data says the national average currently sits at $4.45 per gallon. The Daily Mail reports that older Americans may be more vulnerable to social media addiction than younger users.
5: Interesting, because I wouldn't associate older Americans just using social media that much.
1: Yeah, I feel
5: get addicted.
1: My mom is on her phone nonstop. She never puts it down.
5: Really?
1: And experts are saying it's because older people maybe don't understand the algorithms behind social. So
5: interesting. Pay attention to your mom and dad. Tell them to put down the phone.
1: Well, she doesn't listen.
5: 6 minutes now in front of the hour.
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Thanks for spending time with us. Welcome into Tuesday. A toddler in Maryland who's obsessed with disco has inspired his mother to throw him a party centered around popular 70s music. Erin Donaldson Graff told People.com that William, her 2-year-old, loves disco and funk from the 70s and his favorite.

0: favorite is Earth, Wind, and Fire. 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They used oranges, yellows, warm sunset tones, and silver disco balls. Food options included mac and cheese, mini cheeseburgers, chicken tenders, crab cakes, and a sundae cart. 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For Nicole Murray and Mike Gavin, I'm Gordon Deal. 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
5: From ABC News, I'm Sherry Preston. Former Special Counsel Jack Smith continuing to maintain before the Senate Judiciary Committee this morning that he stands by his decision that charges were warranted against President Trump in both the cases he investigated, January 6th and the classified documents. Smith telling senators he still stands by what he found out.
6: Rather than accept his defeat in the 2020 presidential election, President Trump engaged in a criminal scheme to overturn the results and prevent the lawful transfer of power. After leaving office in January of 2021, President Trump illegally kept classified documents at his Mar-a-Lago social club and repeatedly tried to obstruct justice to conceal his continued retention of those documents.
5: Republicans accused Smith of using unethical tactics during his investigations. The president today introducing a new website, America.gov, that uses AI to answer questions about government programs.
7: With America.gov, the federal government no longer stands in your way, and it stands only at your service, and that's what we're doing. We're simplifying it, we're glamorizing it, we're making it what it should be.
5: AI leaders are headed to lunch with President Trump today.
8: President Trump preparing to meet face-to-face with titans of the industry, including the CEOs of Anthropic, Google, NVIDIA, Palantir, and Meta. While many of these execs are sounding the alarm, calling for a global slowdown in development, Trump, who refers to it as superintelligence, says fears AI is growing too quickly are a hoax and a scam.
5: ABC's Mary Bruce, one of the leaders of Shiny Hunters, the group believed to have hacked the FBI's jobs site, was arrested today in the Netherlands. FBI employees getting warnings about the hack. Americans' confidence in the economy has now sunk to its lowest level in more than a decade. 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
5: ABC News correspondent Will Reeve is sharing his journey, telling Good Morning America he was diagnosed with testicular cancer just after his wedding to his wife, Amanda.

0: I was so moved by the team at Sloan Kettering, by Amanda, and by the thought of my mom, Dana.
1: I promised to love, honor, and cherish him.
0: Who was treated for cancer herself at the same hospital 20 years before me, but never got to ring the bell.
2: Reeves says he's now cancer-free. A little more about the former Cornell University student who alleges she was raped by multiple men at a frat party 2 years ago. The woman going by Jane Doe filed the lawsuit against the Ivy League school. Here's ABC's Aaron Katursky.
3: The district attorney says Jane Doe's 2024 statement to campus police described consensual sex with two men at an intoxication level of 5 or 6 out of 10 and said she was pretty okay having this threesome. Her attorney said in her drunken state, Jane Doe was incapable of consenting, and he said investigators should have done more.
2: The DA says a woman at the time recalled actions that were morally disturbing, but not a crime. Smart ring maker Aura is postponing its planned initial public offering due to, it says, market uncertainty. Aura customers use the ring to monitor their health, including sleep patterns and fitness. Concerns about AI, a Fed rate hikes, and a surge in bond yields making borrowing more.
4: Good morning. Redmond Fire and Rescue will use $250,000 grant from FEMA to fund diesel exhaust capture systems in their stations in an effort to minimize carcinogen exposure for local firefighters. The application deadline tomorrow for free business training for local veterans. The group Strive is offering the 8-week in-person program starting next week. Again, applications must be submitted by tomorrow with more info at cocc.edu. A massive cyber attack on the FBI, tens of thousands of current and former FBI agents and employees' records allegedly compromised by a shadowy group known as Shiny Hunters. The FBI says specializes in extorting tech, finance, and retail companies. An AI leader sounding new alarm bells ahead of meeting with President Trump at the White House today. This coming on the heels of Australia's prime minister revealing that an AI agent from OpenAI went rogue attacking a government-run health website. Sunshine today or highs mid-70s. I'm Bill Baker on 104.5 FM, 1340 AM, News Radio, KBNW.
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1: New worries about AI. Good morning, I'm Gordon Deal, along with Nicole Murray on this Tuesday, September 29th. Glad you could join us. Here's what's up this hour.
2: Citing safety concerns, OpenAI has announced that it will not release its newest artificial intelligence model. We'll have details.
1: The Senate has passed a college sports bill designed to regulate athlete payments and transfers. Its status in the House is unclear.
2: An investigation into an alleged gang rape at Cornell University has been reopened after a civil lawsuit was filed earlier this month.
1: And what happened when a reporter replaced her human editor with AI?
3: Well, it never wanted to say no. There's something that we wanted to pass on, like, that happens all the time. So sometimes, you know, you have to use your news judgment. The thing with the bot is it would say, oh, I don't know if that's necessarily worth covering, so it would agree. And then it would be like, but I don't want to say no, so maybe we could do this thing or do this thing.
1: Juliana Kaplan at Business Insider on the difference between an AI boss and a human one. Officials from the U.S. and Iran say they've spoken with mediators in a bid to end 7 months of fighting. Reuters says any further talks are expected to focus on an amended version of a seven-day proposal that Iran presented last week during the U.N. General Assembly. A state news agency says Tehran's latest seven-day ceasefire proposal includes an end to all hostilities, the unfreezing of billions of dollars worth of Iranian assets, an end to sanctions on Iranian oil, and the lifting of the U.S. blockade on Iranian ports. Iran would then fully reopen the Strait of Hormuz, and the two sides would also resume talks on Iran's nuclear program. President Trump:
4: Iran will never have a nuclear weapon. That's a very big thing. Because if you want to see turmoil and

0: a travesty. Let them take out a city with a nuclear weapon.
1: Trump denies reports from Axios and CNN that he was willing to give Iran sanctions relief and unfreeze funds on the condition that Iran showed, quote, concrete progress on the nuclear issue. Well, at least one expert says the only way for the deadlock to be broken between the U.S. and Iran is for one side to significantly ramp up military pressure. Analysis from Vali Nasser, professor of Middle East Studies at Johns Hopkins University. Vali, explain.
2: I mean, right now it looks like there's going to be another round of conflict because the two sides are far apart. And we saw it actually in New York that the Iranians had a proposal, but it was largely asking the U.S. to go back to the same memorandum of understanding. President Trump rejected it. And the stalemate that they're in right now is not long-term feasible. So it has to break, and more than likely it would have to break by somebody actually making a big change. And that's going to happen on a battlefield.
1: Wow. Why not long-term feasible?
2: Well, because, you know, Iran is under an economic blockade and it's not going to sit under that long term. The Strait of Hormuz is somewhat open, but it's not sufficiently open to actually really relieve the international energy markets from pressure. So, and neither side is actually compelled by the existing level of pressure to go back and make a deal. So you have to change the calculation of one side or the other to get to a deal. And the only way that's going to happen is, I think, through a renewed military conflict.
1: Jeez, which could be more serious than what we've seen, or not necessarily?
2: It has to be more serious. First of all, both sides are threatening that it would be more serious. But a lower level bombing campaign, for instance, has been already tried by the U.S. U.S. did 40 days of intense bombing of Iran at the beginning of the war. It ended up losing the Strait of Hormuz to Iran. It didn't do anything. Iran destroyed a lot of American bases. It didn't push the United States completely out. The U.S. returned to a month of bombing of southern Iran. It didn't make any difference. The U.S. then said, okay, I'm going to settle for economic pressure to get the Iranians to come to the table and agree to lift their hold on Strait of Hormuz. And that hasn't worked. So neither side has won or can right now win at this level in the battlefield. Economic pressure is hurting both sides, particularly Iran, but it's not enough to change the calculation. So that is likely to come through a much bigger confrontation.
1: We're speaking with Vali Nasser, professor of Middle East Studies at Johns Hopkins University, and we're talking about the latest in Iran. Is Iran perhaps waiting to see the results of the midterm elections in the U.S.?
2: Yes, but I think in Iran's view, and maybe they're wrong about this, that actually the greatest leverage is before the elections. You know, if President Trump cares about the outcome of the elections, he might be more nervous about higher oil prices, bad news that might impact the election results more than what he anticipates right now. After the elections, the president doesn't care about the vote. He might think that there's 2-3 months before there's a new Congress seated, and that he would be looking at a very different political scenario domestically, and therefore war news, price of gas, etc., may not play the same way in the U.S. as they're doing right now. So I think for Iran, before the election may matter more than after the election.
1: So what is it you're watching for specifically here? An upgraded military campaign?
2: I think both sides are murmuring about that because they both have said that they haven't arrived at a diplomatic pathway. There is signals about buildup of military assets in and around Iran. The Iranians are also saber-rattling. And so you have to think that the next phase of this is not going to be some grand diplomatic agreement because the ingredients of it are not there. The positions are too far apart. So the next level has to be that somebody wants to break the deadlock by going to war in the hope to change the calculation of the other side and get the result that they want.
1: Do you see a scenario in which each side here could save face in some way?
2: It didn't happen at the United Nations last week. So Iranians came, put a proposal on the table that was unacceptable to President Trump. President

0: Trump has not put a proposal on the table that the Iranians could agree to. And so their positions are too far apart. And there is no way in which to easily bridge it. And so I think that rather than trying to find the middle ground, each side is trying to change the position of the other side by greater pressure. Economic pressure, if that doesn't yield results, it would have to be military pressure.
1: Thanks, Valley. Valley Nasser, professor of Middle East Studies at Johns Hopkins University. The Senate has approved a college sports bill to establish a federal framework for college athletics aimed at protecting student athletes. The Protect College Sports Act passed yesterday. The bill aims to set national regulations governing payments to college athletes for their name, image, and likeness, and how often they can transfer. It would give the NCAA new authority over those rules and limited antitrust protections to enforce them. The measure would adopt a revenue-sharing framework outlined in a settlement agreement. It would also grant athletes one transfer without losing eligibility. It would also give athletes new health and labor protections. Bill sponsor Ted Cruz of Texas.
2: This bill puts an end to the chaos plaguing college athletics. It protects NIL opportunities because student athletes deserve the opportunity to benefit from their talent without being taken advantage of by unscrupulous agents and backdoor deals.
1: Critics say it doesn't do enough to curtail the money flowing to coaches, colleges, and conferences. The bill faces an uphill battle in the House. Be sure to check out a podcast of today's program, by the way, which has stories you won't hear this hour. On the podcast today, AI firms hiring influencers to improve their reputations, and a pizza joint in Las Vegas creates an incredible mashup. 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
1: Thanks for spending time with us. OpenAI has announced that it's abandoning plans to release its next-generation AI model over safety concerns that researchers raised during internal testing. We get more from this morning's Mike Gavin.
2: Industry leaders have been warning of the risks that ever more powerful AI technology could pose to cybersecurity and to humanity more broadly. The decision by OpenAI is one of the clearest signs so far that agent misbehavior could hurt the industry's rapid progression. The company says the latest model didn't quite meet the bar in terms of how it communicates back to the user about the type of work it's done. Late last week, OpenAI said its models access publicly available information on the Securities and Exchange Commission and U.S. Census Bureau's websites. Gordon.
1: Thank you, Mike. Meanwhile, another AI company, Anthropic, plans to caution potential investors in its IPO that advanced AI could pose, quote, catastrophic or existential risks to humanity. Reuters calls it an extraordinary warning by a company seeking to profit from the same technology. 20 minutes now after the hour on This Morning. Here's Nicole Murray.
3: And now, the three big things you need to know. Number one.
4: U.S. and Iranian officials have spoken separately with mediators as part of a renewed effort to end 7 months of war. Secretary of State Marco Rubio says Tehran cannot be trusted with its own money.
5: Build weapons for themselves and export the revolution. They use the money to fund Hezbollah. They use the money to fund Hamas. They use the money to fund Shia militias in Iraq. That's what they use. They use the money to sponsor terrorism and assassination plots all over the world.
4: Meanwhile, Trump also denied an Axios report that he offered Iran sanctions relief and access to frozen funds during negotiations.
3: Number two.
4: The Senate has approved a college sports bill that would regulate payments to athletes and also limit transfers. Delaware Senator Chris Coons on ABC News.
6: Agents are required to be certified, registered, and it caps their rate at no more than 5%. All of this, I think, protects athletes, and I respect the fact that my colleague from Connecticut has a different view of it.
4: The legislation now goes to the House.
3: Number three.
4: Transportation Secretary Sean Duffy, major airlines, and more are urging Congress to quickly approve an additional $30 billion for aviation reforms.
7: This town fights about everything. There's nothing that Washington agrees on. But they do agree on aviation. They do agree that they want to deliver a better experience for the American people.
4: Congress approved $12.5 billion over 5 years in 2025 for airport upgrades. Prosecutors in central New York say they are reopening the investigation of an alleged gang rape at a Cornell University fraternity in 2024 after a recently filed civil lawsuit claiming that punishment for the accused, including writing essays.
8: Here's Raymond Touchdown Chicago, no flags.
4: Joe Buck with the call on ESPN as Case Keenum hits Khalif Raymond for a 41-yard touchdown in the third quarter to put the Chicago Bears in the lead 20-7 against the Philadelphia Eagles on Monday Night Football. Final score, Bears 27, Eagles 7. Instagram has introduced a new feature that allows users to blur people in their photos. The company said this tool is specifically for users who want to soft launch a romantic relationship online.
1: How about just not putting the photo there in the first place?
4: Well, the idea is to let people know that you're seeing someone. It's just not necessarily exclusive just yet.
1: No, the idea is to attract attention to yourself. Who does this? Celebrities do this. Who else does? The high school kids don't do this.
4: I mean, the younger generations do.
1: Come
4: for
1: on.
4: Sure. Yeah, I've seen pictures of people like holding hands and stuff. They don't show the identities.
1: Soft launch. Dopey. 22 minutes after the hour.
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1: At the office, what if you programmed AI to be your new boss, replacing your current human one? Juliana Kaplan, senior reporter at Business Insider, did just that with her editor. Juliana, how did it work?
2: We were very curious what it would be like to basically work in tandem with my human boss and then an AI boss. So the way that we went about this, or he went about it, was he basically wrote up kind of a little instruction manual for himself, the way that he thinks, the way that he kind of speaks, the way that he thinks about working through stories, through ideas, and then we essentially made that the instructions for a bot on Codex, which is like part of ChatGPT. I'm not really an AI person. He's much more into it than I am, so I think I am conveying the specifics here correctly. And then we had it set to like a tone where that's how you decide how the AI will respond to you. So some people make it like really sassy, yeah, and some people like for it to be, you know, very sycophantic. But I think we went with like a nice but skeptical tone. And so then, yeah, the idea was that anything I sent to him, we also sent to the bot. So for me, that meant when I would send him a Slack message or, you know, a document where I would be pitching a story or say, hey, I think this could be an interesting thing to do, I tried as much as I could to send the exact same thing to the bot. We also made an isolated Google Drive folder. So this was the only folder that the bot could access. It wasn't looking at anything else.
0: Okay.
2: And I made a copy of any draft that I sent to actual human, and then I put it in that folder as well. So the bot was not touching anything that actually got published, but it would then offer its own edits, as human Ryan would offer his own edits and thoughts.
1: Wow. So I was curious, because you said in your story that the bot here as your boss was not a good thought partner. Meaning what? What'd you encounter?
2: Yeah, I mean, the thing is that especially in journalism, or I think in any career, especially like you need to have somebody who will say no, or let's rethink that, or I don't know if that's quite the right way to go about that. AI just does not want to do that. So, you know, I would send something that maybe data report, would we want to cover that? Real Ryan might be like, no, I think, you know, it's interesting. I don't know if it's enough for like a quicker piece on it. Versus the bot, for instance, because it was so AI-ish, would be like, well, here's a way we could do it. Let me reframe it for you. Let me rewrite your pitch for you. Let me write out a outline for you.

0: which no human would do, because that would be a waste of their time.
1: It's overkill. That was overkill, in other words?
0: Yeah, well, it never wanted to say no.
1: Oh, yeah,
0: like,
1: okay.
0: If there is something that we wanted to pass on, like, that happens all the time. If you mm-hmm. covered every single thing that ever happened, like, everybody would be booked and busy 24/7. So sometimes, you know, you have to use your news judgment. The thing with the bot is it would say, oh, I don't know if that's necessarily worth covering. So it would agree. And then it would be like, but I don't want to say no, so maybe we could do this thing or do this thing or do this thing.
1: It's Juliana Kaplan, senior reporter at Business Insider. 30 minutes now after the hour on This Morning, America's First News.

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1: 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Yes.
2: ABC News, I'm Sherry Preston. Former special counsel Jack Smith testifying before the Senate Judiciary Committee about his role investigating President Trump in the January 6th and classified documents cases. Smith says he stands by his assertion that charges against the president were warranted.
3: Our investigation developed proof beyond a reasonable doubt that President Trump engaged in serious crimes against our nation. If asked whether to prosecute a former president, today, based on the same facts, I would do so regardless of whether that president was a Republican or a Democrat.
2: Republicans on the panel claim Smith acted unethically when carrying out his investigations. The court case for Lindsey Clancy has concluded for the day. There were no decisions made on the possibility of dropping charges, only that Clancy has another court hearing November 2nd. President Trump today unveiling America.gov, a site that uses AI to answer questions about government programs. This is ABC News.
4: Good morning. A cyber attack at the FBI. The agency now warning its employees that personnel files with sensitive information were stolen by a hacking group calling itself Shiny Hunters. Meanwhile, OpenAI is shelving its next AI model, scrapping its release saying it did not meet the company's bar for safety and went beyond what it was authorized to do. The Wall Street Journal reports the model was not always honest about the work it had done, and it follows months of AI agents breaking their own rules, including hacking into other websites. St. Charles Orthopedic Surgeons will be hosting a free seminar this Thursday where you'll learn about how joint replacement can help relieve pain. Attendees will also be able to ask questions of the doctors after the presentation. The event takes place this Thursday at 6 p.m. in the conference rooms at St. Charles Bend. Registration is required. We have a good-looking weather forecast. Pleasant conditions on the high desert with highs in the mid-70s through Saturday. With more at MyCentralOregon.com.
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0: taking out the noise and bringing you the facts. 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
1: Thanks for spending time with us. Welcome into Tuesday, September 29. Gordon Deal with Nicole Murray. Some of our top stories and headlines. OpenAI delays releasing its newest model over concerns about the technology's willingness to be deceptive. The U.S. and Iran talk separately through mediators. FBI still trying to understand how extensive the damage is from a massive theft of sensitive personal information from current and former employees. The Senate passed a college sports bill regulating payments and transfers. The Bears pummeled the Eagles in Monday Night Football. Baseball's wild card playoffs begin today. And how Guardians fans are thanking a Rockies player. That story in about 20 minutes. Medicare open enrollment begins October 15th, and there are changes you'll need to be aware of. We're joined now by Eli Foyer, Medicare planner and author of a new book called A Guide to Medicare. Eli, name some changes.
2: There are many changes, actually, coming down the pike. We have a lot of carriers, as far as the Medicare Advantage plans, pulling out of multiple states and counties. So that's one thing to know. Keep an eye on your mail and see if your plan is making changes.
1: Okay, and then what?
2: Well, then you have to take a look and see if you're what other plans are available. Depending on what state you live in, you might want to consider, you know, possibly a Medicare supplement plan and a prescription drug plan, because the Medicare Advantage plans the last few years have been a little shaky, a little dicey. They haven't been on steady ground.
1: That's interesting. Why not? Because I was going to ask you, we should know the difference between Medicare and, say, Medicare Advantage.
2: Well, yeah, absolutely. So just to answer your question first, the reason for that is essentially the cap on the prescription drug program, which started in 2005, I believe, 2004, and then, you know, onward. It was part of the Inflation Reduction Act. So basically, what the insurance companies are having to do is pick up the balance when people have very expensive medications, and that is causing them to be less profitable. And majority of these companies are for-profit organizations, and if they're not profitable, they're not going to be offering those plans. Mm. And this is a trend we're going to continue to see, most likely, at least until 2027.
1: What is the most disappointing thing you see from, say, Medicare right now? From a patient's perspective?
2: And I do talk about this in the book, A Guide to Medicare, is, you know, about some of the deficiencies in Medicare, right? Medicare, the law was passed in 1965. And, you know, aside from some minor legislation, the program has remained more or less the same. It's not been updated for the 21st century. So on original Medicare, you know, we don't have dental coverage. We don't have vision or hearing aid coverage. We don't have coverage for, you know, non-emergency transportation. And physicians are not getting paid enough, so they're not taking Medicare patients. And that is a very troubling consideration for me and for my clients.
1: Yeah. We're speaking with Eli Foyer. He is a Medicare planner, also author of a new book called A Guide to Medicare, Everything You Need to Know Before, During, and After Enrolling. Since you brought it up now, if you could snap your fingers, what changes would you make tonight to Medicare with, say, keeping profits in mind and patient care in mind?
2: Well, the fact that you brought that up, I actually have been speaking to members of Congress for the last 2 years, and was really not getting anywhere. So I created an online petition. It's completely nonpartisan and it's a nonprofit, because this is something that's going to help people who are in Medicare. And if people, you know, they can go to that website and they can sign the petition online. It's

0: fixmedicare.org. And if they agree with those points, I think they're very common. And I think they're the, you know, 12 of the most sort of important pressure points that I've been able to identify, at least with regard to my clients. Since I'm a board patient, I'm a board certified patient advocate, so I deal with people on a regular basis, you know, in terms of billing issues or, you know, claims, things like, things of that nature.
1: So give a couple. What would the changes include?
0: Well, one of the things that I can tell you right away is I would want to get rid of the late enrollment penalty. I think there's a lot of confusion about that. People, when they turn 65, they get tons and tons of mailing pieces, from, you know, various insurance companies, from Medicare brokers, from third-party marketing organizations. And, you know, there's a lot of sort of descriptive and where they twist the words about the penalty, and it's kind of almost threatening in a way. And this leads people open for fraud, unfortunately.
1: Thanks, Eli. Eli Foyer, Medicare planner and author of a new book called A Guide to Medicare. 20 minutes now in front of the hour on This Morning, America's First News. Coming up next, how do you fight a crab with a weapon?
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0: spending time with us. Welcome into Tuesday. It's time now for the mic drop with this morning's Mike Gavin.
1: Good morning. Well, you might find yourself on your way to work craving a drive-through breakfast sandwich. Try to keep your hunger pangs from getting you in trouble with the law. That was the lesson to be learned from a motorcycle rider in Virginia who was pulled over by police for flying down a road doing 72 in a 25-mile-per-hour zone. The Manassas Police Department released body camera footage of the traffic stop from August. The rider can be heard admitting that he was going a little quick and later said that the reason was he was trying to hit the McDonald's breakfast. Now, a timestamp on the body camera video shows that the traffic stop is taking place at 10:29 a.m. and most McDonald's locations stop serving breakfast at 10:30. So it appears that the speeder was trying to beat the clock. The officer and the police department took the opportunity to warn the hungry public about the dangers of excessive speed.
0: Holy cow.
1: I mean, 72 and a 25. That is on a motorcycle. That is some serious speed.
0: Do we think he got a ticket for this? We're not quite sure. Just a warning.
1: I believe he got written up for a ticket. I have to assume you get a ticket going that far over the speed limit.
0: I was going to say that's not just almost 50 miles an hour over, but statistically that's almost three times the speed limit. So if it were a 50 mile an hour zone, it'd be almost 150 miles an hour, relatively speaking. Whoa.
1: Motorcycle riders, just a different breed. I mean, it takes a certain amount of guts just to ride through traffic in a motorcycle to start with. And then going that fast on a little road, where anybody could just pull right out in front of you and pretty much end your life. Mm-hmm. That takes some guts.
0: There are days where I think, oh man, what a day to ride a motorcycle, right?
1: Yeah.
0: It's like 72. And maybe partly sunny, or is that too hot, not too cold? I like, so much fun, just to feel that breeze. And then I think of all the other idiots on the road, and just like you're saying, one little thing goes wrong.
1: That's what I always say.
0: You don't have much of a fighting chance.
1: Yeah, that's what I always say when I drive in the snow. Like, I trust myself driving in the snow. I don't trust all the other people driving in the snow. I don't trust all the other idiots in the road to keep me safe, even if I'm doing what I'm supposed to be doing.
0: Defense all the time.
1: Yeah, exactly. And as sea creatures go, crabs are pretty well equipped with a pair of pinching claws that keep many predators at bay. One Florida crab apparently didn't think that was enough. Viral video taken in Palmetto Bay shows a dog in a standoff with a knife-wielding crab. The clip shows the homeowner stumble upon the confrontation. After backing the crab into a corner, he realizes that the animal has what looks like a box cutter blade in one of its claws. The video ends with the homeowner attempting to remove the gangster crab to a safe location while warning his dog Summer not to mess with it. Some commenters chalked it up to just another day in Florida. Others suspected that the whole incident seemed a little fishy and thought maybe this video could have been staged.
0: I don't know. You sent it to me. I didn't think it was staged.
1: I didn't get the sense. I think because the crab was holding the knife so perfectly, like right at the end of sort of the dull end, and had the blades, sort of sticking out. It looked almost a little too perfect that the crab would have picked it up in such a manner, or that it even would have, I guess, found that laying around to be able to pick it up.
0: Okay, fair.
1: So I think that's what people were thinking.
0: I could certainly buy that argument.
1: But then why would anybody on Earth, I don't care if it's for a video or not, give a blade to a crab?
0: Right.
1: Right. It just does not sound like a safe way to spend your afternoon.
0: Especially if you have a dog.
1: Right.
0: Who would be curious about perhaps making friends with this knife-wielding gangster crab, as you described.
1: That's how he described it. I'm just quoting this guy.
0: 13 minutes now in front of the hour. On This Morning, America's First News.

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1: Thanks for spending time with us. Some potential good news about your aging brain. Have you ever walked into a room and forgotten why you're there? Maybe forgot where you left your keys? Well, these memory lapses aren't unusual, especially as we age, but a new paper in the journal Perspectives on Psychological Science suggests there may be an overlooked biological reason for it. Researchers at the University of Arizona argue that changes in the brain associated with aging aren't a sign of decline, but rather a new phase of development that supports perspective, emotional regulation, and passing on knowledge to the next generation. An author on the new research says we should think about the aging brain not as in decline, but as one adapted to prioritize wisdom. He told the Washington Post that older adults' brains rely less on the part of the brain responsible for forming and recalling new memories and more on the part of the brain associated with higher level thinking and synthesizing information. 8 minutes now in front of the hour on This Morning. Once again, here's Nicole Murray.
0: And now, the three big things you need to know. Number one.
2: U.S. and Iranian officials have reportedly held separate indirect talks with mediators, reviving efforts to end the seven-month-long war. President Trump says the U.S. will win the conflict.
3: I'm not only talking about Israel and big parts of the Middle East, but let them hit us with a nuclear weapon. For all those stupid people that think it's okay, I deal with them, and they are crazy. There's no question about it.
2: Trump also denied an Axios report that said he offered to ease Iranian sanctions and

0: Release frozen funds amid peace negotiations.
1: Number two.
0: OpenAI said it has chosen not to release its new artificial intelligence model to the public due to safety concerns. Meanwhile, President Trump and House Speaker Mike Johnson will meet with the executives of AI companies at the White House today.
1: Number three.
0: New estimates say that the federal government has spent at least $1.7 million to air three different TV ads featuring President Trump in recent days. That's according to Ad Impact. Senate Minority Leader Chuck Schumer says the ads could violate federal propaganda law.
2: Americans sat down to watch football, not to be force-fed Trump's propaganda on their own dime. Only Trump would have the audacity to force Americans not only to watch his propaganda, but to pay for it.
0: The White House has defended the ads, calling them public service announcements.
3: Hey, what is going on here?
0: Dennis Haskins, best known for his role as Principal Richard Belding on Saved by the Bell, has died. He was 75 years old. A cause of death has not been announced. Hurricane Polo has made landfall in Mexico, bringing life-threatening winds and flash flooding. The National Hurricane Center said the storm is expected to hit the southwest U.S. with heavy rain and flooding later this week. Commercials are everywhere, and now they may even be on the road. McDonald's will reportedly test video ads at its drive-thrus. The New York Post reports that it will start next month.
4: Wow. So you might see like an ad for Target or something.
0: Right. Outside companies included.
4: Okay. If I have to sit through that ad.
0: Right.
4: Before I place my order.
0: Right.
4: I better be getting 10% off.
0: Ooh.
4: Now, if I place the order and then you run the ad while I'm, you know, waiting in line. Okay. I can live with that. But if that delays my order.
0: It's too much. Just let me get my chicken nuggets in peace. How much money does one company really need? No?
4: Yes. 6 minutes now in front of the hour.
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7: 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Hear them

Thanks for being with us. Rockies catcher Hunter Goodman gained a legion of new fans in Cleveland, and children in Colorado are benefiting. Goodman's two home runs in Saturday night's 9-6 victory over the White Sox meant the Guardians clinched the American League Central Division. The White Sox advance as an AL wild card. The Rockies acknowledged their contribution to the occasion on social media, telling Cleveland fans they could send thank you notes to the Rockies' address in Denver. But the post sparked a different idea. Could Cleveland fans donate to a charity of Goodman's choice? Goodman and his wife, Sydney, have been putting their charitable efforts toward Clothes to Kids of Denver, which since 2008 has provided school clothing for students in the Denver metro area. By mid-Sunday afternoon, fans had donated roughly $2,500 to Clothes to Kids of Denver. That'll do it for this hour. For Nicole Murray and Mike Gavin, I'm Gordon Deal. Thanks for listening to This Morning, America's First News.

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5: From ABC News, I'm Wayne Cabot. Facing hostile questions from Republican senators, special counsel Jack Smith defended bringing two federal cases against President Trump for efforts to overturn the 2020 election and for the trove of classified documents found at Mar-a-Lago.
6: I stand by my decisions as special counsel, including my decision to bring charges against President Trump. I made those decisions without regard to President Trump's political association, activities, beliefs, or candidacy in the 2024 presidential election.
5: Smith calling it an outrage that so many deputies have been fired over their work, but Republicans claim it is Smith who weaponized the Justice Department by going after Trump. Trump today doubling down on his call not to slow down or regulate AI, ahead of a White House meeting today with tech CEOs. ABC's Mary Bruce at the White House.
7: As the debate over AI safety reaches a fever pitch, President Trump preparing to meet face-to-face with titans of the industry, including the CEOs of Anthropic, Google, NVIDIA, Palantir, and Meta. While many of these execs are sounding the alarm, calling for a global slowdown in development, Trump, who refers to it as superintelligence, says fears AI is growing too quickly are a hoax and a scam.
5: New York's governor saying she supports the new criminal case against seven Cornell University frat members accused in a gang rape 2 years ago. At the time, the prosecutor said there wasn't enough evidence to go forward, but the woman's civil suit details allegations Governor Hochul calls nothing short of horrifying. She's calling for an outside counsel to investigate Cornell's response. No new trial date was set for Lindsey Clancy at a court hearing today in Massachusetts. Prosecutors not saying if they intend to retry Clancy in the deaths of her children. First day of the wild card, Yankees going without Aaron Judge in the series against the Red Sox, a hurting calf. You're listening to ABC News.
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5: At midnight, the U.S. entered a new phase in its trade war with Canada. A new ban on some Canadian imports took effect.
10: At the heart of the dispute with Canada, says President Trump, is that
11: they have been one of the worst countries in the entire world.
10: And so, at 12:01 this morning, the U.S. imposed a ban on the importation of Canadian whey protein, molasses, non-alcoholic beer, and some alcohol. It's largely symbolic, as the forbidden items represent about 0.25% of Canadian imports to the United States. Jim Ryan, ABC News.
5: ABC News correspondent Will Reeve is sharing his journey fighting cancer. This summer, he underwent surgeries and 2 rounds of chemo to fight testicular cancer, which doctors said spread to his lymph nodes. He has a message for men who may be hesitant.

0: to go to the doctor if they feel something is wrong.
1: Don't be scared. This is not an epidemic. It is a rare cancer. But you should go get yourself self-checked. If you feel something wrong, say something about it. Go to the doctor, report your change, and you will end up okay almost always.
0: Reef saying he's now cancer-free. Today is National Coffee Day. You might want to think about when to have that last cup. Research in Australia says that to get the best night's sleep, you really ought to stop drinking coffee early, as in 9 hours before bedtime. The study found that caffeine intake closer to bedtime could cost you 45 minutes.
2: Good morning. Veteran homeowners in Central Oregon may qualify for no-cost home repairs through Neighbor Impact's Veteran Restore Health and Safety Program. Projects like roofing, heating, electrical, and plumbing. Also accessibility such as ramps and widened doorways. Veteran homeowners interested in assistance should contact Neighbor Impact. St. Charles Orthopedic Surgeons will be hosting a free seminar Thursday where you'll learn how joint replacement can help relieve pain. That event takes place this Thursday, 6 p.m. in the conference rooms at St. Charles Bend. Registration is required. New safety concerns surrounding artificial intelligence. OpenAI scrapping its next AI model, saying it did not meet the company's bar for safety. Meanwhile, chipmaker NVIDIA says it has a way to stop AI agents. A new system claims to cut them off within milliseconds if they try to reach prohibited systems. More than 100 companies already signing up to use it. We have a pleasant week weather-wise, temperatures reaching the mid-70s through Saturday. I'm Bill Baker, 104.5 FM, 1340 AM, News Radio KBNW.
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0: welcome everybody. Tuesday edition of Clay and Buck kicks off now. I'm back. Clay and I actually linked up yesterday in D.C. We'll tell you about that in a minute. But I was out on Monday for the formal ceremony, the burial of my grandfather-in-law, my wife's grandfather, Admiral James Flatley, at Arlington National Cemetery. It was a very powerful and very moving event. I'd never been to Arlington before. It was a special place. It is hallowed ground. We also, afterwards, because word got around that we were going to be in town, Clay and I went by and had a little sit down, a little hangout with President Trump. We sat down with him for a little bit. We talked to him about a whole range of things. Obviously some college football talk. Yeah, we'll get into the news of the day in a second. I just thought it was funny. We were sitting there with the president in the Oval, and he's got Natalie off to the left. He's doing some truth dictating. So he's telling her what truths to put out. He's asking me about the situation of media right now. We'll talk a little bit about that. Then Secretary of State plus a few other jobs, Marco Rubio calls. He's on the speakerphone. Clay starts talking football to him. Stephen Chung is behind me. It was just like a hangout session in there for a bit. We got people coming and going and everybody, the people running the government. But President Trump said he obviously loves the show, thinks we're doing a great job. And we talked to some of his people about Iran. We'll get into that in a second. But Iran is looking better than it has in quite some time, that whole situation. Clay, am I leaving out any details? The football talk was flying fast and furious. I kept trying to steer it back to national policy. But the leader of the free world was like, hold on a second. The adults are talking football, and we got back into that. And Marco Rubio, you weren't talking smack about the Gators, but you were talking about the Florida Gators, I think, at one point.
1: So there was a story out, and the president was putting a Truth Social post out that had said that he was willing.

0: willing to do something with Iran that he wasn't. And so he was, Marco Rubio called him to say, hey, this story just came out. And he puts Marco on speakerphone and he says, hey, Marco, Clay and Buck are in here with me in the Oval. And Marco Rubio, without skipping a beat, just immediately says, go Gators. Because Florida got the big win. He knew that I, obviously was aware. We text about college football a decent amount. His son plays on the Florida Gator football team and he was aware, that I would know certainly. And all of you who are college football fans know that Florida's back and, put 52 points up on Ole Miss. So I thought that was very funny. They're talking about, hey, we're negotiating with Iran. That said, that article that is from Axios is 100% false, and President Trump basically put out a Truth Social post saying that. But then he immediately hears we're there and goes into his Go Gators talk. So lots of things going on. It was good to go by and see.
1: We also had some special guest appearances that we weren't even anticipating. We saw Caroline Leavitt, our good friend, former press secretary. She seems to be loving life on the outside. She's got her two babies. She's going to be spending more time up in her home state of New Hampshire. The Granite State, as I remember, we discussed with her when she was running for Congress up there some time ago. We saw her. We saw Chama of the All In podcast. He was also hanging out over at the White House. I don't know how many of you know the All In podcast. If you're into Silicon Valley and tech stuff, I think it's probably the biggest, if one of the biggest on that subject matter. It's four guys. The best known is well, certainly to this audience, is
0: David Sachs,
1: Who has been a Trump administration official. But there are some others on there. Chamath was very nice, very interesting guy. Clay and him talked a bit about their boys and college choices. So that was kind of fun. We saw Tulsi Gabbard. She's, by the way, many of you will be, the first question in your mind was the first, or on your mind would be the first on ours, which would be, how's your husband doing, Tulsi? And she said, you know, they're in the fight and they've gotten some encouraging, stuff going on and she's, you know, she's in it to win it. So we were just giving her our thoughts and prayers on that. We saw her and she seems to be doing well. Am I leaving a, we got a little quick high five from Stephen Miller. I don't know how, do you think he sleeps?
0: No.
1: Do you think he's figured out some serum that he can just take where he does not have to? Every time we see him in the White House, he is from one meeting to another, and the guy is just a frenetic ball of policy activity.
0: So, yes, 100% on Stephen Miller. We also saw Susie Wiles, and I don't know if we mentioned this on the program, but we should have. She says she is cancer-free now.
1: Yeah.
0: So she announced that she was battling cancer. I think she had a USA Today op-ed this week talking about the fact that she was cancer-free now and had managed to defeat it. She seemed to be doing well. She was there in the West Wing. So it was a busy trip, but it was a good trip. And I think the question now, I saw this morning that President Trump has announced he's going to make trips to 30 different battleground races basically in the next 30 days. And we asked and we talked about, Buck, will we start to see some of this big Republican spending advantage, which has poured in over the past several weeks, move any of these races? Or is the poll universe going to continue to suggest a big Democrat win? And then the second part of this, and it's the same question we're going to ask for every election, I think, for the rest of our lives, how much can you trust what the polls are saying is going to happen? Because we've already seen some polls in the primary, particularly on the Democrat side, be wildly off. And so how accurate are they in the generals? We're going to find out starting in a couple of weeks.
1: I asked the president, I said, you think the fake news almost gets exhausted with being so full of it? And he said, no, not at all. he said their fakeness, their fakery continues at breakneck speed, unfortunately. And that was part of what he was handling there. With that in mind, Clay, so you brought up the midterms. Let's dive into some of that with the latest here. In-person early voting is already, so this election is already happening in a sense, because you have in-person early voting going on in Minnesota, South Dakota, Virginia, Illinois. I think there are some places in Idaho that allow mailing absentee ballots to start, but you know, it gets very down in the weeds. But Clay, the bottom line is a number of states already have their elections with early voting well underway.
0: Yeah.
1: So this is not the theory.

0: theoretical of, oh, how are things going? This midterm is going to happen. We are in the midterm election, in a sense, right now. I am very hopeful that we will see some considerable outperforming of the polls. Here is CNN's data guru, Harry Enten. This is 20, talking about the MAGA enthusiasm, MAGA vote. Play cut 20.
1: MAGA GOP on Trump. In the 2024 election versus Kamala Harris, he got 99% of the MAGA GOP vote. Perhaps surprisingly, I might have thought it would be 100%, but it was 99%. Compare that to his approval rating now with the MAGA GOP. It's 98%. That is, there's been no real decline in MAGA support. In terms of the congressional vote, 98% of them say they're going to be voting for House Republican candidates. So that support is actually really holding up strong. It's really, really strong when it comes to MAGA GOP and the Republicans holding on to that vote.
0: Clay, this is one thing we hear in the online ecosystem. Oh, people are frustrated who voted for Trump with Trump. I don't buy that. I don't think that that's where this is in a way that's going to sway this election. I think there are some other key issues, but I don't think that MAGA has had enough of Trump or isn't going to show up this time.
2: Look, I think here's one of the big challenges that's out there. There were two different polls that came out this morning, Buck. I was reading them as I was waiting in line to drop my son off at school. These came out early this morning, late last night. Sherrod Brown up 8 in the Senate and Amy Acton up 6 on Vivek Ramaswamy in the governor's race. And then there was a second one that came out. These are both A-rated polls, showing Amy Acton up 9 points on Vivek Ramaswamy. We've talked a lot about Texas and the fact that Tallarico versus Ken Paxton has received a great deal of attention. Ohio, to me, may be more shocking right now if these polls are accurate. Trump won, correct me if I'm wrong, team, I believe he won Ohio by 12 points. So Ohio, much like Texas, was not remotely close. Vivek down 6 or 9 points on two different polls today to a crazy woman who was responsible for locking down Ohio during COVID is, to me, a 5-alarm fire. Because if that is accurate in any way, and look, we've been number one in Columbus, Cincinnati, and in Cleveland at different points in time. So the whole state of Ohio listens to us. Y'all better wake up in Ohio. I've been talking to Texas and saying wake up for that Senate race, but you've got a governor's race and you've got a Senate race. Both are tremendously important. Vivek is actually underperforming, based on these numbers, some of what John Husted, the incumbent senator, is doing right now in Ohio. So again, Trump won Ohio by 11.2 points in 2024, Buck. So Ohio has become, many of you remember when Ohio, much like Florida, was the ultimate swing state. Ohio has become a very red state. The fact that the governor's race and the Senate race are in danger in Ohio, if these polls are accurate, and some of you in Ohio may say, Clay, you're totally wrong, these polls are not accurate. I hope that's correct, but these numbers are damning. I would say, in Ohio that I saw this morning.
0: I think Vivek is a challenging candidate right now for Ohio because of a few things. But one, the cost of living issue is the thing. This is everyone's saying it because it is obviously true. And he is an extremely rich hedge fund guy. And also has had some social media mishaps where he made it sound like he's very pro H-1B, because he is, and has talked about American excellence not really being a culture of, or not really having a culture of excellence in this country. I mean, there's been some stuff that, now that was a while ago, but that's what she's running. That's what Acton is hitting him with. And an election where people are worried about paying for groceries and the price of gas, having a guy, look, I know people will say, oh, but Trump is a billionaire. Yeah, but as everybody who has covered politics for any length of time and or knows Trump knows, he loves construction workers and they love him. Trump gets along great with construction workers and they get along great with him. He has an ability to do that.

0: Vivek does not have that same, I can hang out with the guys at the job site and they think that I'm just, you know, just one of the bros. And I think that's a challenge for him in Ohio specifically. Sherrod Brown, he's a very known commodity there. He plays that centrist Democrat thing pretty well, or, you know, at least gives off that impression to people. So that's concerning. I still think the Great Wall of Texas will hold with Tallarico. I think El Sayed has a, I think the polls about El Sayed being ahead of Rogers right now are probably true. So there's some ground to make up here. And that's something that we're going to see play out with early voting starting in these states and the full blitz of media ads going all over the place. But Clay, Trump is arriving on the scene in a lot of these places and could be a difference maker. So we're hopeful that will be the case. Some good news. And Clay's going to be particularly happy about this. Well, we're all happy about this. A lot of oil is flowing out of the Middle East now.
1: Yes.
0: A lot of oil is flowing out of the Middle East. The not so good news is that it's a little late for it to affect the price of oil in time for the election. However, a lot of oil is flowing. We will talk more about this. I am also seeing a huge drop. Well, the Iranians basically can't get their oil out. So the Trump strategy, Clay, let's talk about this. The Trump strategy on that seems to be coming together in the way that they had planned all along. But it's almost October. this is the issue. You know, you get it right, but you get it right a little later than anticipated. We'll talk about it. Look, years ago, long before Clay and I were co-hosting this, I was a guy who was purchasing gold. And I did it for investment purposes because I believe in the long-term thesis of gold. It's often sold by the ounce, right? An ounce was sold for $1,900 back when I was buying it. Today, that same gold is worth $4,300. So I was looking at who we could partner with here to be a gold sponsor on this program. And the name that just kept coming up and that we knew we could trust because of the record of the industry, because they were the Rush, by the way, for 20 years exclusively, was Lear Capital. That's right. They were the gold sponsor of the EIB network for 20 years, and they are back with us now. Look, there's a very straightforward thesis about gold. 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And gold will continue to increase in value as a result. 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

0: Welcome back in, Clay and Buck. We are rolling through the Tuesday edition of the program. It was great to be in the Oval Office with President Trump. And I do think the question, we were just talking about Ohio.
1: You look dapper, sir, by the way. I couldn't make any jokes. He didn't show up in flip-flops. He didn't show up in a Tommy Bahama shirt. Clay showed up. He looked like he was on the cover of GQ. I was like, who is this guy?
0: Okay, so I was a tale of two looks on Tuesday, because whenever the pictures come out of us at the White House, they're going to look good. Yesterday, you know, I don't ever throw anybody under the bus, not a blame guy. Producer Ali just got me flattened yesterday. I got a haircut, and I had no idea what my hair looked like, and I knew it was bad when I looked down and my mom said, you need to fix your hair.
1: Like, dude, you look like, I just saw the photo. They just sent it to me. You look like a British soccer hooligan. You're like, oh, if you're not part of a Hotspur team, I'm going to punch you in the face.
0: I would just say, if your mom tells you you look rough, it's probably a sign that you look really, really bad. So nobody told me my hair was all out of whack. I got the new haircut. I didn't have any idea this. And so... It was a tale of two Clays yesterday, Buck. I looked good in the old. I guess if you had to choose, would you rather look good on a video version of a radio show or look good in the Oval Office with the president? I think you'd rather look good with the Oval Office in the with the president. But that picture, I was getting lit up all like when I met you to go to the Oval Office. Yeah. I told Buck, I was like, I'm just getting torched all over. Even my mom is lighting me up.
1: A couple of quick things here. One, it did look like you were from the cast of The Hangover and you had been on an all-night like bender, and I'm just sad that I wasn't on air to make fun of you for it. Two, you and I both know that Trump notices appearance. And yeah. if either of us walked into the Oval looking truly schlumpy, that would be the first thing that he would be making. And you get a haymaker from the commander in chief on not being up to snuff with dress code. That's going to follow you around.
0: I give Laura Travis credit for having

0: me well dressed. But again, not a blame person, but Allie blew it yesterday. She's the reason I looked awful.
1: How is it under the bus, Allie? All right. Picture this, a big for sale sign on your front lawn, but it's not selling your house. 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
4: With America.gov, the federal government no longer stands in your way, and it stands only at your service. And that's what we're doing. We're simplifying it. We're glamorizing it. We're making it what it should be.
3: He says Americans can now renew passports or change their names that way, but those features don't yet appear to be available. Trump's saying the new site will be using AI, evidence, he says, of the need to let it grow unregulated. His meeting at the White House today may be challenged. The tech bosses say it should be regulated. CEOs of Anthropic, Google, NVIDIA, Palantir, Meta. New York's governor calling for an outside counsel to investigate Cornell University's response to a woman's claim that she was gang raped by 7 frat brothers 2 years ago. At the time, prosecutors said there wasn't enough evidence to charge them. This is ABC News.
5: 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Projects like roofing, heating, electrical, and plumbing. Also accessibility such as ramps and widened doorways. Veteran homeowners interested in assistance should contact Neighbor Impact. St. Charles Orthopedic Surgeons will be hosting a free seminar Thursday where you'll learn how joint replacement can help relieve pain. That event takes place this Thursday, 6 p.m. in the conference rooms at St. Charles Bend. Registration is required. New safety concerns surrounding artificial intelligence. OpenAI scrapping its next AI model, saying it did not meet the company's bar for safety. Meanwhile, chipmaker NVIDIA says it has a way to stop AI agents. A new system claims to cut them off within milliseconds if they try to reach prohibited systems. More than 100 companies already signing up to use it. We have a pleasant week weather-wise, temperatures reaching the mid-70s through Saturday. 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

0: All right, welcome back to Clay and Buck. Do we have a drive by Shawning? Is he with us?
1: With you?
2: Yeah,
1: he is. I think they just popped me up. How are you?
0: We're good.
1: Hanging out with both of you guys. You both did my podcast. I had the best time hanging out with you guys.
3: That was fun. It was really fun. I understand that you're coming up on 25 years syndicated.
1: I know,
3: you got
1: crazy.
3: The longest running cable show ever. I just wish you were a better gambler, because then you would have everything, Sean.
1: All right. You know what? This is complete Adam Schiff that Clay is sputtering out here, because I think I won the first 10 bets we've had with each other. And then finally, I gave him a gift. I gave him a layup. I said, fine, I'll take the losing bet here just to make you feel better.
0: Sean, I have to back you up on this real quick, because people are always like, why do you lose all your steak bets to Clay? You always lose the steak bets to Clay. I'm like, we are literally 1-1 so far. We are 1-1 on steak bets, 1-1. And people are like, you always lose to Clay. He's a hype man, Sean. He hypes this stuff up all over the place.
3: You know, so I want to set the table for two things. One, Sean, I got lucky because we were having to go to commercial break last Wednesday because I was going to take Tennessee against Texas, but then we got cut off, so nobody actually heard that bet.
1: Why would you ever bet against Arch Manning after that great comeback?
3: Well, because I thought Tennessee's offense would not look like it was eighth grade offense, and I was wrong. It was a tough watch.
1: I was being interviewed recently, and they were asking about you guys, and I said, no, they're friends of mine. And I said, they're just a great team, and they've really – nobody can ever fill Rush's shoes, right? So we all talk about that. We talked about that on the podcast exhaustively, but we love Rush. And I said – you know, but you don't understand. These guys are the real deal. Although, Clay, you are a little too rich for my blood. $10 million for an eighth grader team to take on the WNBA championship team of last year is pretty bold.
0: That's wild. I agree.
3: I want to set you up here, though, because Buck was talking trash. I know you got a ton of shows that you have to get to.
0: Yeah, Sean's got to go in a second. Do we have time for this?
3: I don't know.
0: Only if Sean has time.
1: I have time.
3: You had a national championship winning son, I believe, who played tennis at Wake Forest. You then had an incredibly talented daughter who played at the University of Michigan.
1: Yeah.
3: Buck says he can beat your daughter. I'm actually going to take her. I will front this match.
1: Okay, let me tell you right now. I guarantee he's going to get crushed.
3: Oh, I want to watch this.
1: Wow. And whatever, Buck, whatever amount you want to put on it, I will match it. I'll let you make that call. She hits so hard. I'm telling you, you're just going to be like, oh, I can't, too good. I can't return that.
0: I just think you're underestimating my wily old man spin, you know, some very risky stuff, you know.
1: The problem is you can't put spin on a ball that's coming at you 120 miles an hour. You just don't have the ability.
3: True. I also, here's what I want her to do, Sean. I want her to make Buck run. I want to see him just lumbering from one side to the other, sweating.
1: I can coach her and tell her, make him huff and puff and huff and puff till he can't stand anymore.
0: Now you guys are just being mean.
1: Wait a minute. You're the cocky one. You're saying you could beat a 25-year-old girl. I'm just saying you can't.
0: I think, see, the problem is we couldn't put real money

0: on this because she probably would beat me, but it would be much tougher for her than
1: she'd
0: probably.
2: Whoa, whoa, whoa. All the, your exuding confidence moments ago?
3: He was off air.
0: We're putting real money on this. I'm just saying. I mean, you'd have to give me odds. Like, if we're going to do this fair, you got to give me odds.
2: Now you want odds because now you're beginning to doubt yourself.
0: I'm just telling you guys, no, it would be more of a fight. Straight up bet.
2: You tell me how much you want to bet, and I'm in.
0: All right. Well, she comes down to visit you in Florida, so we could actually make this happen sometime. So we got to make it happen tomorrow,
2: and I don't even need to be at the match, and I'll just collect my money.
0: Oh, man.
3: This is going to be like, Sean,
0: Clay talks so much trash about how he was going to swim the Alcatraz swim, and then I just started running random stories about people getting bitten by sharks, you know, great white sharks.
2: And now he's completely backed out of his Alcatraz swim.
3: I did, because I did start thinking if I got eaten by a great white, one, there'd be way too many people happy about that.
0: Laura would be so pissed at you, though. She'd be like, Laura's got a lot of life insurance money.
3: She'd probably get over it faster than the boys would.
2: But there's a marriage made in paradise. Keep going.
3: I will say the fear is a factor here because it's deep water. You're out there for a long time. You can't see down.
2: It got in my head. Clay, you're in over your skis. Just back off while you can. First of all, how did this turn into me? You know how many seals are in that water? When is the last time you've been to the San Francisco Wharf?
3: Never. Yeah. But by the way, Buck, this is what he did. This is what he did in the podcast, Sean. You asked me about Marco Rubio and J.D. Vance. I answer. Next thing you know, it's a headline everywhere. And Buck dodged it. He just was like Neo in the Matrix. He just kind of got out. He avoided it. He tried to turn this into
0: CIA. Well, you know, there was some CIA training that they gave us, and being a smooth operator was part of it.
2: That's a good point. That's one in Buck's column for sure.
0: Yeah, there we go.
2: However, I do agree. Now, I'll take this bet every day of the week. By the way, this is like David Portnoy's show. This is unbelievable. I feel like I'm on bar stools now. And by the way, he gambles big. I'm like, man. This is the advantage he has, Sean.
3: He's not married and he has no kids, so he doesn't have anybody to even think to answer to. So if you lose $1 million on a bet, what does he care?
2: The best thing that Portnoy does, in my view, is Miss Peaches. I mean, when you put a dog in a baby carriage and you talk like, Miss Peachy. I mean, here's a guy's guy, right? And all of a sudden, this dog turns him into, mush. It's hilarious.
0: You know, Sean, we actually had a Special Forces dog handler on last week, and no surprise, that was like the one thing that everybody was emailing about all weekend. I just said, I know what to say with your audience too. If we were over-indexing I've always said two things. Dogs and firearm ownership, I think. Those are the absolute top, like, this is what we've got.
2: Okay,
0: we've got,
2: so I have a secret. I have a dog that has been in training for 9 months, and I get that dog in a month.
0: Wow. What are you getting? Are you getting a Mallee? What is it?
2: No, a Border Collie. The smartest dog in the world, and that dog's going to be with me everywhere. It's got the best coloring you've ever seen. I'm keeping it a secret up till now, but I'm going to introduce, she does have a name, Daisy, to the world pretty soon.
3: That's awesome. Nice. Congrats.
2: I'm a big dog guy.
0: Yeah, me too, Sean. So that's a great. They are incredibly smart. That's a great dog breed. So I'm trying to get my wife to get another one.
3: By the way, how are you liking Florida? You and Buck both left New York. What would you tell everybody out there who's a long time New York?
2: You know, the only thing is I really believe that Steve Hilton in California, my friend Bruce Blakeman in New York, they are the last, best, greatest hope to save two states. And for my friends that I have in New York and my friends that I have in California, I want the best for them. I don't want them to suffer anymore. There was a study came out yesterday. New York is by far the number one tax state in the country, and California is number two. I mean, Gavin Newsom is the worst governor, although Kathy Hochul is a pretty close second. You're dealing with the worst governors in the country. Highest income, sales, gas taxes. I went through another, I had Chris Rufo on my radio show yesterday, And there's so much hidden welfare for illegals. It's billions and billions of dollars. All those taxes, they can't balance their budget. And it's not just health care for illegals. I mean, it is subsidizing rent. It is subsidizing even insurance. It is subsidizing

0: subsidizing everything you can imagine, and it's been hidden from public view for a long time, so it's frustrating.
1: All right, I'm going to let you out on this one. Okay. This will not surprise
0: you. By the way, are we going to have a bet on the tennis match, Buck?
2: Well, I mean, do I get 15 points a game? I mean, we got, like,
0: no.
2: I said, odds.
0: Oh,
2: you know,
0: what happened to Mr. Cocky 20 minutes ago?
1: Vanished. All right. Sean, I'm going to keep him on. I'm going to keep on this. I'm going to keep, in fact, when I come on your show tomorrow, I might call him out live on Fox News, too, so we can flip it and we have to play it on the show. All right, so here's the question. Buck, I believe, just bought a Tesla. We talked about this on your podcast.
0: Yeah.
1: I love my Tesla. I drive it everywhere.
0: Yeah.
1: We get lit up by the audience. I don't know if you get lit up, but tell people out there how much you love the car that you have.
0: So I have the S Plaid. It is the fastest car on the road. And let me just tell you, I love muscle cars. I've had a Corvette Z06 with a Z07 pack the first year it came out, which is the carbon fiber pack. And it doesn't compare to the acceleration of the S-Plaid. 0 to 60 in 1.9 seconds. And this thing is a rocket ship. And it's got auto drive. And I bought it at the time because I wanted to show support for Elon. It was under fire, and I thought unfairly so. And I asked him, I said, well, which car should I get? He said, but by far, you got to get the S-Plaid. They don't even make them anymore. And as a matter of fact, somebody hit my car in a parking lot, so I had to get it fixed. And I'm like, I'm not getting rid of that car.
1: Yeah, I love it.
0: But I didn't buy it to be green. I bought it because it is the best car on the road. Now, I still have a gas-powered car. Not a big deal. But it's my choice every day of the week.
1: Amen.
0: Well, now I've got the one thing that Clay is wrong on, Buck, and we got to get him on record to bet on this. He thinks Kamala Harris is going to be the nominee in 28. I'm like, oh, no.
2: We're all over.
0: Buck and I'm
2: all over him on this. So he suckered me into saying that she wouldn't even run, which I don't know how he did that, but that was not smart on my part. However,
0: you're a CIA op. How do you let anyone sucker you into anything?
2: Clay could sell ice to Eskimos. This is his gift. Okay, we all know this. So, but I've been saying them. The idea that Kamala, if they run Kamala, she will lose. And I think anybody with a brain among the Democrats has to know that, which means they will find a way to buy her off, push her aside, do something. So I'm with you on that. And by the way, Sean, 100% when she is finally cast aside one way or the other by that Democrat primary, you're coming on the show and we're just doing a victory dance Clay.
0: Well,
2: okay?
0: we'll go back and play the podcast. Now, Clay, do you want to take a bet on that?
1: Oh, yeah. I mean, I will take Kamala. I mean, you have to give me... No,
0: what is it with both of you? Give me. You sound like liberals.
1: She's give me 10% this, give me that. Chance right now. It's 10 to 1 that she's not going to be the.
0: But you were so confident on the podcast. It's going to be Kamala. That's how you said it. I'm predicting it's going to be AOC. How do you like that?
1: Okay. Well, look. If you want to take Kamala, I mean, if I take Kamala, you take AOC. If both of us are wrong, we'll make double charitable donations to Tunnel to Tower, somebody like that that's doing great things. If I'm right, what should be the stakes here? Do we want to do a good steak, like a steak dinner?
0: I'm always up for.
2: There we go.
0: You know, great steak a bone-in ribeye.
2: There you go. Steak dinner. You got a steak bet. You and Hannity have a steak bet.
0: Yeah, but the thing is, I've never made him pay one bet that he's lost.
2: But he actually comes down to Palm Beach sometimes, Sean, so you will have the opportunity to collect.
1: I will say, in my defense, it's amazing how often when I'm in your presence, I just don't have any cash in my wallet.
0: It really is amazing.
1: It just happens. I don't know. I don't know how it happened. My kids always come up to me right beforehand and take all my money.
0: Oh, that's funny.
2: Sean, thanks for hanging out with me.
0: By the way, still no word from the WNBA. No update on that.
1: No word. They have not issued... They have not been willing to even issue a denial. And by the way, Sean, just in all seriousness, this is also how complicit the WNBA media is. If you were just somebody out there trying to ask questions that would get people to read your articles or watch your videos, wouldn't somebody who covers the WNBA ask a player or ask a coach on the Las Vegas Aces if we had actual honest sports media?
0: Eighth-grade team. We're not even talking about eighth-grade all-stars. You're talking about any eighth-grade team that you're choosing.
1: Well, I'd pick the eighth-grade team. So these kids would have mustaches. But, I mean, they would still be young guys.
0: I didn't have a mustache. I still don't have a mustache. I don't even think I can grow a mustache, to be honest. Well, you guys are great. Love you both. And happy for all your success.

0: and it was really fun hanging out with you guys.
1: We had an awesome time. People can check it out. And obviously, everyone on most of these stations will be going right from us to you. Keep up the good work, Sean. I'll see you tomorrow.
0: All right, guys. God bless. Talk soon.
2: See you. Yeah, yeah, thanks, Sean.
1: That is Sean Hannity. Let me tell you, we got a bunch. That was fun. You never know who's going to swing by. And I'm going to call you out. I'm just calling my shot. Tell Sean, producer Allie, to make sure that he tees me up for it. I'm going to call Buck out on Fox News tomorrow, too, so that we have a clip to be able to put. I will travel to watch you play Sean's daughter. I mean,
3: how old is she now? Do we, how old
1: 25.
3: Is she now?
1: I think she's like 25 years old.
3: So she's not still actively in D1, right? So she's been out a couple years.
1: No, she's left. I mean, she's graduated. I mean, but, you know, she's got 20 years on you and, you know, probably still in pretty good shape.
3: She's in better shape and has more skill, but I've got life wisdom, buddy. I got a lot of life wisdom stored up. You know?
1: If she wants to play a long-running game, I think she could just...
3: You just want to see me. You just want to see,
1: I just
3: want to
1: see you
3: for like wheezing too much.
1: Bent over, chasing the ball from one side to the other, having to, in the 95 degree Florida heat.
3: I'm going to ace her one time at 110 miles an hour just to get that on the record. And then I'm going to call injury and be like, I'm sorry, my back gave out. And, we'll just have to try it another time.
1: I think your trick shoulder is going to act up really quick is my prediction on this game. Maybe a little bit of a knee issue. Look, we'll come back. We'll have some fun. Continue to have some fun. 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

0: Clay and Buck, we are closing up shop first hour of the program. We come back, Buck. Let's jump into front page Wall Street Journal article about the overall traffic of oil and gas in the Strait of Hormuz, getting a lot of attention. We'll hit some of those numbers and discuss them. And quickly here, Dwayne in Liberty Township, Ohio. We were talking about Ohio needing to get its stuff together, for lack of a better word. What you got for us, Dwayne?
1: Hey, enjoy the show, guys. Just wanted to point out, as I drive around, you know, doing stuff, I'm seeing a lot of Vivek yard signs. Not seeing many Amy yard signs. So regardless of what the poll says, feeling pretty optimistic here in Liberty Township.
0: Look, Trump won Ohio by over 11 points. We should win the governor's race, and we should win the Senate race, too. But Ohio has to wake up. We'll talk about that and more next.
2: Speaking truth and having fun. Clay Travis and Buck Sexton.
3: Three years ago, terrorists murdered more than 1,200 innocent Israelis and took 250 hostages. 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
4: From ABC News, I'm Wayne Cabot. A Six Flags coaster blamed for over 100 brain injuries is being shut down for good. Magic Mountain in California will permanently retire its X2 coaster with top speeds of 76 miles an hour and seats that rotate 360 degrees forward and backwards. Six Flags says the ride passed safety tests, but they're closing it because it's the right thing to do. Two women suffered severe brain hemorrhages this past summer. You can click on a new government website, a help site, that hit the web today, powered by artificial intelligence.
5: President Trump today doubled down on his calls to not slow down or regulate AI technology as he unveiled America.gov, a new federal government website that uses AI to help connect Americans to federal resources.
6: This is one more example of why I will never stifle the growth of technology that will be bigger than the Industrial Revolution.
5: Amid a fierce debate over safety and regulation of AI, President Trump today meets at the White House with some of the biggest names in the tech industry. CEOs from Anthropic, Google, NVIDIA, Palantir, and Meta. Karen Travers, ABC News, the White House.
4: Lindsay Clancy's lawyer, Kevin Reddington, now says there wasn't enough evidence to prove that she killed her children. The case now in limbo after a court hearing in Massachusetts today, and ABC's Peter Haralambos was there.
7: We didn't really get a clear answer from prosecutors if they're interested in retrying this case. They certainly left that option on the table, but both of them kind of hedged at the end. They basically said they didn't want to set a new trial date because they want to see how these motions work out. Reddington asserted at the very end that he's also busy until June. So really, the big question from this, are we going to see another version of this multi-week spectacle that really captured the country? Attention, it's kind of unclear at this point to me.
4: New York Governor Kathy Hochul now calling for an outside counsel to investigate Cornell University's response to a woman's claim that she was gang raped by seven frat brothers 2 years ago. You're listening to ABC News.
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4: A Florida mother has been charged with child neglect for allegedly leaving her 4 children alone at home while she went on a carnival cruise to the Bahamas for 4 days. The father of one of the children says that he saw a post on her WhatsApp of a cruise ticket. He went to her home and found the blinds drawn and the kids hiding in the bathroom, he says. Natalie Belazaire taken into custody once she got off that cruise. Republican senators put Jack Smith on the hot seat today for twice investigating President Trump, Smith, the special counsel, used the hearing as an opportunity to relitigate.
10: Rather than accept his defeat in the 2020 presidential election, President Trump engaged in a criminal scheme to overturn the results and prevent the lawful transfer of power. After leaving office in January of 2021, President Trump illegally kept classified documents at his Mar-a-Lago social club and repeatedly tried to obstruct justice to conceal his continued retention of those documents.
4: Republicans on the panel say Smith's actions were political. For the first time, a woman has been named prime minister in Morocco.

0: Muslim nation, which will be hosting the 2030 FIFA World Cup along with Portugal and Spain. Not exactly the day the music died today, but Spotify reportedly has been down or not updating for many of its users around the world. Spotify saying it's aware of the issues and is...
1: Good morning. A cyber attack at the FBI. The agency now warning its employees that personnel files with sensitive information were stolen by a hacking group calling itself Shiny Hunters. Meanwhile, OpenAI is shelving its next AI model, scrapping its release saying it did not meet the company's bar for safety and went beyond what it was authorized to do. The Wall Street Journal reports the model was not always honest about the work it had done, and it follows months of AI agents breaking their own rules, including hacking into other websites. St. Charles Orthopedic Surgeons will be hosting a free seminar this Thursday where you'll learn about how joint replacement can help relieve pain. Attendees will also be able to ask questions of the doctors after the presentation. The event takes place this Thursday at 6 p.m. in the conference rooms at St. Charles Bend. Registration is required. We have a good-looking weather forecast. Pleasant conditions on the high desert with highs in the mid-70s through Saturday. With more at MyCentralOregon.com. When you see news happen, call 541-323-NEWS. I'm Bill Baker, News Radio, KBNW.
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0: Welcome back in. Hour number two, Clay and Buck. We appreciate all of you hanging out with us. Bunch of stories to get into. There is a Lindsey Clancy hearing that took place today. We will maybe discuss that as they're trying to decide whether or not there will be a new trial brought in that case. The hero juror who refused to vote not guilty has also spoken. We got some audio from him that I will play for all of you. But oil and gas prices, let's talk about them for a moment. We talked about this a little bit last week, I want to dive into this right now. As I am speaking to all of you, the price of oil and gas right around $90 a barrel. It was $68 a barrel back in February when the fracas with Iran began. Front page of the Wall Street Journal this morning, Buck. I'm getting ready for the show. And the headline is Middle East oil exports rebound as Iran's chokehold on Hormuz breaks down. And here are a couple of data points that I thought were significant. Middle Eastern crude exports rebounded this month to around their highest level since the war began in February, oil data trackers show. Shipments via Hormuz and bypass routes were delivering just under 80% of the pre-war regional flow as of last week. So far this month, crude exports from major Middle Eastern producers have also risen to almost 13 million barrels a day. That is the highest total since February, when the region exported nearly 19 million barrels. Okay, and so further discussion about this, and that basically, and we kind of witnessed this yesterday as the Secretary of State was talking with President Trump about the ongoing Iran negotiations. The in fact, let's play Marco Rubio, who said this publicly. Rubio said the oil flow in the Strait of Hormuz is up significantly. I want to make sure that I get the number right here, so let me grab it. This is cut 18, Marco Rubio saying what the Wall Street Journal wrote this morning. Listen to him.
1: If Iran had a nuclear weapon, they could do whatever they want with the straits. Think about what we're doing right now. The straits are opened. There is almost as much oil flowing through the straits now as before this conflict.

0: conflict, with the exception of Iranian oil, which is not getting out. If Iran had a nuclear weapon with which it could threaten its neighbors and the world, no one would be able to do anything about the straits. They would be able to control the straits, charge a toll, and decide who got energy and who did not get energy on this planet. That's what they would do if they had a nuclear weapon, and worse.
1: Okay, Buck, the blockade is working. Iran, the inflation rate is skyrocketing in that country. There are reports that Iran wants to do a deal. This is like rinse repeat that we've been hearing since February. But I will say the evidence that is out there now, Buck, suggests that Iran does not have much of a negotiating leverage at this point in time. The oil is flowing. Yes, they can still occasionally threaten a tanker, maybe even strike a tanker, but much of their ability to do so, the mines have been removed. Where do we go? And again, the challenge on this is, as we talked about on the program, the price of oil and gas is elevated. It takes months to come down. It takes like 2 days to go up. This is the reality of the marketplace. So you may not feel it between now and the midterms, but much of the situation in Iran has calmed itself down in terms of oil and gas exports.
2: Well, what we're seeing, I think, Clay, may be something like this in shorthand. The Trump plan for how this would go is correct. It's just on a different timeline than would have been optimal for the election cycle we are in. And that, I think, was a concern that we expressed from the very beginning, which is that, okay, if there's this back and forth, if you're going to rely on the pressure, the economic pressure campaign against Iran, they also, plus military, but they also have the capability to create disruptions of supply, which will then result in higher gas prices. And that's what has occurred. And people are very annoyed. The electorate, at some level, I don't know how many people, but there are people, and this shows up in all of the polling and data, who are feeling strained, and we take calls from them, so we certainly hear from them here on the show, strained and annoyed by not just the price of gas, price of diesel is a really big thing as well. Now, Trump has said the price of diesel is more tied to the Russia-Ukraine war, which I might add, just keeps grinding on and on and on.
1: Yes.
2: With hundreds and hundreds of thousands of more casualties. No one seems to have any real plan or even prayer to end this thing in the immediate future. On the Iranian front, though, so they were sending out about 1.7 million barrels a day last September. That's what they were exporting from Iran. And now it's at about $200,000 to $250,000 barrels a day. And that China is the last major buyer. Secretary Bessent has said that ability to sell to China is also coming to an end. Essentially, they're not going to have any bread on the shelves, so to speak, to sell to China because of the problems they have, the embargo that we're blockade rather that we're running. So that is going to mean that their GDP is going to get hammered even more. So this has been, and as you pointed out, Clay, the strait seems to be open considerably now, I mean, in a really meaningful way. So if this holds, what you have is the strategy the Trump administration put in place working as it is intended to. It just has taken some months longer than certainly the electorate wants to hear. And you might have this situation where we win the war against Iran, and yet we are punished for the war against Iran as a party because it took longer and had more financial pain than anticipated. I think that's very possible.
1: Yeah, I don't think that's potentially wrong at all. Now, here is something to think about. We have seen how often midterms go poorly for the party in power. Then the midterm ends, and some of the decisions made by the party in power start to look better in the third year and the fourth year. Reason why I bring this up, I think if I'm J.D. Vance, what you want to have happen if you're J.D. Vance, let's presume that J.D. is the guy. It could be Marco Rubio, could be Ted Cruz, could be Ron DeSantis, could be any number of guys, right, on the Republican side. What you want to see happen is the economic conditions of the party in power start to peak in year four. As we saw, Buck, before COVID with President Trump in the first term, 18, he got kneecapped. 20, January, February 2020, greatest economy we've ever seen. Everybody was in love with what the Trump

0: economy looked like. I think what we are headed toward, and I understand people say, oh, what, you don't know what it feels like. Okay, I get it. I think we are about 6 months away from really good feeling starting to percolate through the American public. I think you are going to see oil and gas prices come back down substantially. The Atlanta Fed, Buck, it didn't get very much attention. The Atlanta Fed said the economy's growing at 5% right now. If we could have 3% growth, it would feel electric. 4 or 5% growth would be truly transcendent for our economy. And so I look at it and I start thinking, hey, this could be actually really interesting. And have you used, I want to be positive here for a minute. I don't know if you've used this. Have you seen Muse, M-U-S-E, the new AI that Facebook has created? It's like the number one app in America right now. All right. I don't know that my hair looks great. We were making fun of how bad it looked yesterday. But Buck, I downloaded Muse. And I was dropping my oldest son off at college and my other son had a football practice, so I had time to kill. And I just said to Muse, find me a haircut place that is open on Sunday that you can get me an appointment at 5 p.m. anywhere in the close vicinity of Vanderbilt University. 3 minutes later, Muse, this personal assistant, had completely already given me an appointment, and I went in and I got my hair done. And my son, who is 18 years old, has been using Muse. I've got the sport and state staff using it. I got to tell you, it is mind-blowing how helpful this thing is. Again, it's the number one app in America right now. Millions of you have downloaded it. I don't know how many of you out there right now listening to us have tried it out. My point is, it is going to start. I am super optimistic about where AI is headed right now because I think it's going to start to make us so much more efficient. But I went in and said, hey, what are the best airfares that you can find me? And can you just go ahead and book? Here's my information. It can handle, it's a personal assistant that can handle almost everything in your life. Think about how much time you spend doing just menial tasks. I'm blown away by how good it is. This is a personal assistant that's just for you. This is not some larger corporate AI. This is just, hey, let me make your life easier by taking away some of the mind-numbing or frustrating or time-consuming tasks that otherwise you might be obligated to do. I'm not saying I got a great haircut, but I got a haircut appointment. I would say, girl was blown away.
1: I would say you got a memorable haircut.
0: That's
1: so
0: correct.
1: There's that, you know. I would say it's something that people will perhaps keep in mind going forward. I would also say, Clay, yes, sir? We got the photos from the White House? Is that what you're talking about?
0: Yeah, we got some photos, but I was going to save that as a tease, but now, you know, we just got some great photos.
1: Womp, womp.
0: I'm looking down at my phone. But womp, womp. I was going to say, the haircut appointment, the girl there, she got a haircut appointment that she never would have received. She's not spending any money with AI. She would have otherwise been there and not had the ability to make money. This is just a small business that gets a haircut appointment. And suddenly, you know, she's making 45, 50 bucks. I don't know, whatever my haircut ended up costing with her tip that she would have never made. When I came in, she said, how did you find me? You weren't even showing up on my list. I thought I was not going to have a 5 p.m. It's really kind of awesome for her. It worked well for me. I just think it's going to be super cool to see some of these applications play out.
1: This is something that I've been thinking about lately. The value of your time.
0: Yes.
1: And I've talked about this in the context of Amazon, about how think of not just, oh, it's a great price, it gets delivered to my door. It used to be, I need a special screw to put in so I can replace my door, and I got to go to some the hardware store doesn't have it. Now I'm going to drive to another, you know. Now, maybe some of you like that. Like, my wife loves going to Costco, and I know that some of you say it's a big lib store, but whatever. She loves Costco. I actually went for the first time recently, I'll tell you, Clay. It was quite an experience, but we'll talk about that another time. She actually enjoys that. She just likes it. And that's fine. My point about getting your time back, though, what AI will do is, what are the things

0: don't want to spend time doing, right?
1: Yeah.
0: Whether it's responding to stupid emails or it's doing, you know, researching things to find the thing that you need, or you know, there's, I can't even begin to come up with all the different ways you can use this. It can give you back time, which you can then put toward the hobby you love, reading the book you want, being with your family, spending time with your kids, spending time with your grandkids. Control over your time is its own currency, and AI is going to dramatically increase, I believe, your ability to control your time in a lot of day-to-day senses. And when you add robotics to it, by the way, which is a whole other thing, now you're really talking about more control over your time.
1: Most valuable commodity, and one that even the wealthiest man and woman cannot purchase. Time. Really, yes. When you start to think about it, almost everything else can be purchased. And so I'm just telling you, if you start to play around with these, I'm not saying, you know, you need to put your whole life behind it, but I'm blown away by how quick, and again, this is free. It's not like I paid it. I just downloaded the app. I'm curious, 800-282-2882, if any of you have used this, I'd be curious to hear your stories. But for that small business, they got my money and they never would have, but for that app. Just like you wouldn't be caught in a heavy downpour without an umbrella, you don't want to be caught in a power outage without a way of staying in touch with family, friends, and coworkers. 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

0: welcome back into Clay and Buck. And interesting stuff going on in the world right now. We were just told we were live, which is, we know. So I don't know why we were being told we were live. But maybe we were having a conversation off mic that got on the mic. But you know what? That's fine. Because you know what we were saying? The Lindsey Clancy attorney is nuts. I just hope
1: did
0: we
1: didn't curse.
0: I think they were giving us a salty language warning. That was all that was. Okay. The off mic conversation is the same as on mic. It's just sometimes we have to get the bleep button out for Clay, mostly. Me a little bit too.
1: I don't even curse that much, but that's the only thing where if you heard me off air, or you heard you off air, the conversation is not very much different than what we'd ordinarily be saying. Then it just might have a little bit more spicy language occasionally, but I'm just catching up. Yeah, Kate, we'll have to talk about this. Casey Anthony, which kind of feels like Casey Anthony, Lindsey Clancy's attorney is now saying in court today, maybe she didn't actually kill the kids. This is crazy to me, Buck, because he did the whole trial on she didn't have the mental capacity because of insanity to be held accountable. Now he's suggesting that his defense is going to shift to somebody else killed the kids. I'm going to be honest with you. And I mean, this is one where I'll lean on other criminal defense attorneys out there. We're in a strange procedural posture where you have a case that was a mistrial and it was 11-1 in favor of the defendant. And now the attorney, as they try to figure out whether they're going to do another case, now the attorney is saying, hey, maybe she didn't kill them at all after all, when he didn't even contest that she killed them in the first trial. I've never seen anything like this, Buck. This is really strange.
0: Well, this attorney from the beginning, when we were talking about this, the whole thing of we need to remove the holdout juror and that he's not applying the law correctly. How can you even argue that other than you're colluding with other members of the jury to remove the juror you don't like? The whole thing was crazy. What's the point of having a jury if the rest of the jury can just say, write a note to the defense attorney, basically, or to the court, but the defense attorney knows, saying, yeah, this person is a big, bad dum-dum, and he should be removed. That's not how it works.
1: Yeah, no, look, I mean, this whole thing is very odd, Buck, and I have to be honest with you. I've never seen anything like this. We got some callers. We're going to talk with Jack Posobiec from Turning Point. He's going to be on with us at the bottom of this hour. Want to tell you, Major League Baseball, some of y'all may notice, in the next half hour, I'm having one of the quad boxes turn to the Phillies-Braves game as game one of the Major League Baseball playoffs in that series. Sorry, Mets fans. Is going to be, we got some Mets fans in studio in New York, is going to be the Phillies against the Braves. We also had a double win last night. I told you I like the Bears, and I told you I like the under. Both of those hit. We're going to have a bunch more picks for you this week. If you go to hardrock.bet/play, you get $100 in bonus bets when you play $5. Just right off the top to start the season, you can play in Arizona, Colorado, only legal sportsbook in Florida, Illinois, Indiana, Michigan, New Jersey, Ohio, Tennessee, and Virginia. 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
1: ABC News, I'm Wayne Cabot. One of the world's most intense roller coasters is being shut down for good in California after 100 brain injury claims, including 2 women who suffered severe brain hemorrhages this summer. ABC's Alex Stone.
2: In recent months, there have been claims and lawsuits alleging serious injuries from the ride, including some that led to deaths after riding X2. In a statement, Six Flags Magic Mountain says X2 consistently passed safety tests, but they have decided to close the ride permanently because it's the right thing to do.
1: Lindsay Clancy's lawyer now says there wasn't enough evidence to prove that she killed her children. Kevin Reddington says that the case was all circumstantial. Unclear after today's court hearing if prosecutors will retry the case. Sources tell ABC News the Trump administration used money from the Department of Homeland Security to pay for new TV ads featuring the president. The White House calls the ads public service announcements, but Democrats say that they look like campaign ads. This is ABC News.
3: 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St. Charles Orthopedic Surgeons will be hosting a free seminar Thursday where you'll learn how joint replacement can help relieve pain. That event takes place this Thursday, 6 p.m. in the conference rooms at St. Charles Bend. Registration is required. New safety concerns surrounding artificial intelligence. OpenAI scrapping its next AI model, saying it did not meet the company's bar for safety. Meanwhile, chipmaker NVIDIA says it has a way to stop AI agents. A new system claims to cut them off within milliseconds if they try to reach prohibited systems. More than 100 companies already signing up to use it. We have a pleasant week weather-wise, temperatures reaching the mid-70s through Saturday. 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

0: Welcome back in, Clay and Buck. Appreciate all of you hanging out with us. Trying to catch up during the commercial break with some of this craziness in the Lindsey Clancy hearing today, where her attorney says that maybe she didn't actually kill them after all. And we're going to play you some cuts of that. We're joined now by Jack Posobiec. He's in D.C. He's the host of Human Events Daily, author of an upcoming book, Unhuman Socialist Revolution, Tactics for Patriots to Survive a Communist Uprising. He's in D.C. for a MAHA summit kicking off later today. I know this news is just coming down from the hearing, Jack, but Buck and I have been talking about this Lindsey Clancy case a great deal. The entire defense was in the first trial that she was, because of her mental illness, unable to be responsible for murdering the kids. Now the attorney is saying maybe she didn't kill them after all. This thing just keeps getting crazier.
1: Well, it does keep getting crazier. And thanks again for having me on, Clay. What's up, Clay? What's up, Buck? And in fact, we actually talk about this and what's playing into it in the new book, Unhumans, Socialist Revolutions. We talk about two phenomena that are at play right now. One of which is, of course, fifth wave feminism or toxic feminism, which I hope doesn't need any explanation for people, but to understand that in fifth wave feminism, now not only do they blame men, they will even blame children themselves for being quote unquote oppressors to women. It's all about taking this Marxist framework and applying it to families to destroy the nuclear family. This is what they've wanted since the days of Karl Marx himself when he wrote it in the Communist Manifesto. But what you're also seeing is something, a phenomenon that we call true crime brain rot. And the true crime brain rot side of this is where you'll see this in Netflix documentaries. You'll see this in pretty much all of these things that get pushed in the mainstream media is, you know, I used to think that true crime, because I never listened to it myself. I used to think that this stuff was just, oh, they're talking about different crimes that are out there. But then I realized that they're taking these crimes and applying political motives to this. So you saw this with Derek Chauvin. And of course, you see it with Lindsey Clancy, where they'll say, oh, no, the man must be to blame. The woman can never be to blame. And it takes on such a life of its own that it actually finds its way into the courtroom. And we go from a position of where we believe in individual rights and individual responsibility for our actions to the Marxist lens, which is, of course, collective responsibility. Is Lindsey Clancy really responsible for the things she did? Or perhaps society was at fault, or maybe it's just the husband. And unfortunately, a lot of good people are falling for this because folks in the true crime community push this all the time, everywhere. And I could give you example after example. So that's one of the things that we're doing with the new book is to push this out to understand that this is an operation that is being run. They do it for clicks. They do it for shares. They do it for money. And in this case, you got a lawyer who is doing this because he knows that he's going to be able to go to this true crime community and use them to raise hundreds of thousands of dollars for his own pockets.
2: Hey, Jack, you know, you're speaking about the true crime community and you, know, you and so-called, you know, the quote unquote true crime community online. You and Charlie Kirk were quite close. You were really one of his top comrades in arms, if you will. Pardon the phrase comrade. But, you know, you guys were obviously very good friends. And there is a large, as you know, segment online. I don't know what that represents for real life, but there's a large segment online of people who go with this, the trial is, meaning the trial of the man who allegedly killed Charlie Kirk, that it's not, you know, being conducted in good faith, that there's an op, that there's a cover-up, that there's a foreign country, there's anything else. You're a former intel guy like me. Now, maybe some people are going to say that means that disqualify both of our opinions, but you understand what an op looks like. You're also a good friend of Charlie's. You're also following the trial closely. What do you say to people who are coming to you from that, quote, true crime community saying you're missing the key evidence or it wasn't really the shooter or whatever?

0: Yeah, look, I mean, this is the same exact thing. And yes, obviously, in that case, that is one that obviously I have a direct tie to. And in fact, I participated in the pretrial hearings that were held in Utah for that first week, sat right with Charlie's family, right with Erica. And yeah, I work with Charlie every single day. And of course, Charlie, it forms a huge part of what we talk about in the book, because we talk about the rise of the violent left and the fact that these people are not interested in equality. They're interested in brutality and brutalizing their political opponents and demonizing them so that they can commit those lethal activities. That's what we need to start understanding. So you mentioned about this, and it's the exact same thing. They'll take any, you know, look, Buck, you work investigations, I work investigations. There's always going to be stuff that, you know, some discrepancy, or one witness says one thing, one witness says another thing, because eyewitness testimony always has things that don't, you know, completely line up exactly. Oh, one witness says he had brown shoes, one witness said he had white shoes, but then you get a video and you see which one it is, et cetera. I'm not talking about this case. But example, that's just because of the way that human memory works. But unfortunately, what these people will do is they will take a presupposition of what they believe happened, and then they'll use all of those routine discrepancies that potentially could take place in that occur in every single investigation, and they'll say, aha, that proves that the official narrative doesn't fit. When you look at the narrative, and look, you know, I was in the courtroom when they played a number of the videos, some of which have not fully been released, where you can see this individual. And, you know, when he's in the stairwell, it's clear as day that it's Tyler Robinson. Then they show a black clad individual go up on the roof and you see him take the shot. And it's harrowing. It's disgusting when you see it. But the amount of evidence that they have is far and beyond that which you see in a lot of other high profile cases. For example, this Brian Koberger up in, Idaho with the four sorority girls. I mean, they had one bloody fingerprint on a knife sheath. It was pretty much all they had directly tying him, you know, a couple of cell phone pings was all they had tying him directly to that crime. And he pled guilty. So you compare that to this absolute mountain of evidence in the Tyler Robinson case. And anyone looking at it from a good faith perspective would say, well, wow, this is a lot of evidence. How do you explain all this? You know, even if you are being skeptical. But of course, that's not what the true crime brain rot community wants. They want to tell the other story, because ultimately they aren't actually interested in the truth. Like I said before, they're just interested in ratings. They're interested in subscriptions. They're interested in raising money. They're not interested in truth.
1: Jack, how frustrating is it to you that the story of Charlie's assassination by Tyler Robinson, based on all the evidence, didn't turn into a larger conversation about left-wing violence, connecting it to Butler, connecting it to the continued attempts to kill President Trump and others, and instead turned into Israel killed him, it was an exploding microphone, all these other different crazy theories out there, when the reality is this guy was a radicalized trans ideologue that had been taken under by online communities, and that was his clear motivation. And unfortunately, there's probably a lot more guys like him. We see the shooting at the Nashville school. We saw the shooting in Minneapolis. We've seen so many trans violence incidents. Instead of that conversation, it spiraled into, oh, there's a grand conspiracy. And my concern is we're going to see more trans violence like this, because we didn't actually have the conversation and the debate and the discussion that we should have.
0: Well, look, that's exactly why we're doing the book, where we're doing it. I don't want to say something I shouldn't, but in terms of the DOJ and Pam Bondi's response, I thought it was atrocious. I thought that the way that they handled it was just completely dropped the ball. And I've said that many times. And I think that ultimately gave a lot of space for these alternate, you know, views to sort of like come in and take over, because people were confused. They said, I thought this was the left. And yet there was no mass kicking in of doors and going after left-wing groups. You see them attacking ICE with impunity all over the country. They've got signal chats, they've got operations, and you got people infiltrating it left and right, but we don't see them getting rolled up. And of course, the problem is that these people are extremely violent. They believe in violence. And in fact, I argue on Human Socialist Revolution, we argue that the violence is the point. They are envious. They are bitter. They hate people who are more successful than them, that know how to build things in the real world. And they are driven to violence because they are so bitter. It's Cain and Abel all over again, writ large. And unfortunately, unless we start to deal with that and actually

0: actually have that conversation, the violence is going to continue. Charlie Kirk will not be the last conservative who was murdered in this wave. And in fact, we just had another man who was who succumbed to his wounds from the original Butler assassination attempt. So you've got two patriots who died at Butler. You've got Charlie Kirk, who died at UVU. You've got Luigi Maggioni up there, United Healthcare CEO. And this is only getting worse. It is metastasizing. And I still hear these people say, oh, well, you know, socialism doesn't work. So it's like you're not even having the right conversation. You need to understand that this is an actual threat that is unfortunately growing in our country. It's growing throughout the West. And until people get this, you know, it's like an operating system when iPhone pushes a new update up. Until you update your operating system to actually understand what part of the movie we are in, unfortunately, you're not going to make it.
1: Speaking of Jack Posobiec, his book is Unhumans, which is out now. Jack, I know you're also joining us from D.C. at the MAHA Summit. Can you tell us a bit about that? What's going on there? Who's there? And all that good stuff.
0: Well, it's a cool summit. You know, it's actually bringing together a lot of people. Obviously, Bobby Kennedy is going to be giving a keynote. And we got the information just late last night that actually J.D. Vance, the vice president, is going to be joining us here today. And but that being said, as much as I like J.D., as much as I like Bobby, I think I'm more excited for the guy who's speaking around 4 p.m. Eastern. That's going to be Iron Mike Tyson.
2: Pretty cool.
0: Is actually going to be speaking. What a pull, right? He's going to be here. And they said, what time is he speaking? I said, he's going to speak whatever time he wants, okay? So, you know, when Iron Mike wants to speak, you just get out of the way. You know, don't stand between him and a microphone. So he's going to be here. And I think it speaks to the pull of the MAHA movement. It's able to get people to access the political process that isn't through the traditional liberal, Republican, Democrat, conservative ways. It strikes people in different ways. So you get out. Different kinds of celebrities, different kinds of speakers, alternative viewpoints. Gary Brecka is here. Russell Brand, I think, is coming by. And so you just get people, Huberman, I don't think he's here, but he's doing something that you have the ability to reach out to people. And look, from a midterm perspective, if you're a conservative like I am, you're working with Turning Point Action, trying to get people out. This is a massive cohort of moms, particularly suburban moms, that we are always trying to make gains with. We're constantly underwater with suburban moms. The MAHA movement is the path to get them.
1: Jack, cold plunge, S tier, A tier, B or C?
0: You know, funny enough, Charlie was a big cold plunge guy. He was a really, really big cold plunge guy. Look, I support it, but I don't really do it. I do like the cold shower, or I'll do a cold plunge if I've got like a warm, you know what I mean? Like I've got like a hot tub nearby that I can jump into because I can't go that much. So maybe A tier for me, not S tier.
1: 10 minutes of sunlight in the morning. What tier do you go?
0: Every day. Every single day. S tier.
1: All right. And blue light glasses before you go to bed.
0: No, I don't do that. But I do, you know what I do have is the red light mask. I do the red light mask.
2: Wow. I thought only chicks did the red light mask.
1: I
2: never heard
1: too.
2: Of a guy doing the red light mask.
0: But look at Jack's skin. It's for everybody.
1: His skin is very
0: everybody.
1: Nice.
0: Look at this. You look at this. Yeah. You look at this. Yeah. 10 minutes sunshine, the red light mask. It's beautiful. It's not just this beautiful Polish skin, you know.
1: Yeah, that's true. Agent Poso is a friend of ours, guys. Go get Posobiec's book, Unhumans.
0: Thank you, guys.
1: And Jack, make America healthy again. Do what you can.
0: Do what we can. Make America healthy again. I'm trying to make my Eagles healthy again after last night. Oof.
2: That was a tough one.
1: Yeah. Good to see you, my friend. Fly, Eagles, fly, even with a broken wing.
0: Fly, Eagles, fly. Yeah, turn them from doves into Eagles again.
1: There we go. Speaking of all that stuff, guys, with health, you'll notice if you're watching the stream, I am drinking this blue liquid. It looks like Smurf beer, but it is actually Chad Mode from Chalk. I drink it during the show. It tastes delicious. I just put it straight in water. I love it. It's a pre-workout, but it also helps with things like this, talking, focus, energy, drive, all of that. 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

0: Welcome back in here to Clay and Buck. We have talkbacks to get to, a lot of things to discuss, all that good stuff. And we also have another guest coming up in the third hour of the program, I believe. We had just Jack Posobiec on with us. We will get into some of these talkbacks here. Allison, this is B on the talkback list. Allison in California, hit it.
1: Hey guys, have you already talked about Heart of the Beast? I'm sorry, I must have missed it. But otherwise, you have to go see it. Anyone who's ever loved a dog has to see this movie. And even if you don't love dogs, like, you know, I don't even think Clay likes dogs, but it's an amazing survival adventure film. Beautifully shot, amazing direction, acting, and the dog should win the Oscar for best actor.
0: I gotta do, just real quick, we did a whole segment with a dog handler last week on the day the movie came out. And it did great numbers on YouTube. A lot of you watched on YouTube. Please subscribe to Clay and Buck YouTube channel. You'll see the guy had his dog with him for the interview. So that all said, we're all over talking about that movie. I do want to go see the movie. Clay, you did just catch a stray elbow, though, about you don't like dogs from a listener. I'm just going to let you respond.
2: Well, look, I think probably what she's referencing is I got bit by a German Shepherd when I was 6 years old. I had chicken pox. I was over at my friend's Neil's house. We're in the backyard. Casper, the German Shepherd, I reached down to pet the top of his head. He jumped up, Buck. I was 6 years old, and he ripped off basically half my face. I had 50 some odd stitches, which you can think about. You could see my cheekbone. I had a hole in my cheek. I had the split all the way, my lip up to my nose. And so when you're little and dogs are way closer to being up close to your face, I mean, if that happened to you, I think you'd be a little bit apprehensive about big dogs. So I don't mind dogs now, but when you get your face ripped off by a dog, it's hard to be like, oh, they're man's best friend. So
0: he was very nice to Ginger Spice when he comes over, and Ginger Spice loves Uncle Clay. Ginger Spice obviously is my Australian Labradoodle. So in Clay's defense, because there are people who will like shoo away. Clay's not a shoo away dogs guy. He's very nice to the doggy.
2: Yeah, look. By the way, Ali says that the dog should win an Oscar. If Lassie didn't win some sort of award, I find it hard to believe this dog would be better than Lassie. But anyway, that's the story she's probably referencing. When we come back, we'll dive into the latest on all of the Senate campaigns. And more. Do we have any guests in the third hour? Plus, we just posted photos from our Oval Office trip. We will talk about that. The team is sharing those now. Much more to come. Final hour next.
3: Speaking truth and having fun. Clay Travis and Buck Sexton.
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3: From ABC News, I'm Wayne Cabot. Control AI or leave it alone? The debate affecting all of us underway now at the White House at a lunch with industry titans who say without constraints, we're potentially in big trouble.
4: Depending on who you talk to in the AI space, whether it be Mark Zuckerberg, who's at this lunch, whether it be Sundar Pichai from Google, they all kind of have slightly different opinions about the degree to which we should be concerned about AI's potential to go wrong. All that needs to be hashed out before President Trump, lawmakers, and leaders of the industry can even really start to think about solutions. We're at the very early stages of this debate, it seems.
3: That's ABC's Mike Dubusky. Allegations of gang rape at Cornell University could go to a grand jury in weeks after prosecutors first took a pass on pressing charges. The DA, Matthew Van Houten, spoke with ABC's Aaron Katursky about the frat brothers' messages to each other.
5: If you take that Snapchat being vile and crude and vulgar, that did not have any relevance to the issue of whether Jane Doe consented to what was happening.
6: To be clear, though, it was pretty crude and vile and vulgar.
5: Absolutely. And the grand jury will consider that as part of the overall picture.
3: After more than 100 reported brain injuries, Six Flags Magic Mountain is closing one of its famous roller coasters.
7: X2 is one of the world's most intense roller coasters. It brought coaster enthusiasts from around the world to Valencia, California to ride it. It opened in 2002 as X and then reopened in 2008 as X2 with a new seat design. In recent months, there have been claims and lawsuits alleging serious injuries from the ride, including some that led to deaths after riding X2. In a statement, Six Flags Magic Mountain says X2 consistently passed safety tests, but they have decided to close the ride permanently because it's the right thing to do. Alex Stone, ABC News, Los Angeles.
3: Stocks are lower, S&P down 20. 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
3: This new research out of Australia is sure to give a jolt to coffee drinkers who like to grab a cup in the afternoon. They say that you should stop drinking coffee about 9 hours before bedtime, or the caffeine could cost you 45 minutes of sleep. Dolly's coffee brand will live on.
9: Dolly Parton said she got the idea for her Cup of Ambition coffee line when she visited her Dolly-inspired truck stop back in June. The coffee debuted there, but now it's available nationwide on Amazon, Walmart, and TikTok and Instagram shops, with some of the proceeds going to her Dolly's Imagination Library. Earlier this summer, Dolly Parton filmed 3 commercials for the brand, one of which is out now posthumously. Parton died last month at the age of 80. Sherry Preston, ABC News.
3: Hurricane Paulo made landfall in Baja California overnight and is due to do it again today on the mainland. Mexico expected to combine with another storm to affect the desert U.S. Right now, Paulo is a Category 1. Marco Rubio says Americans will be able to apply for their passports online next year. The Secretary of State making the announcement at an event launching the new America.gov website, intended to be an online hub for government services and any questions you might have. The White House calls them public service announcements, but Democrats say they look like campaign ads. Now sources tell ABC News the Trump administration used money from the Department of Homeland Security to air these new TV ads.
10: Good morning. A cyber attack at the FBI. The agency now warning its employees that personnel files with sensitive information were stolen by a hacking group calling it

0: itself Shiny Hunters. Meanwhile, OpenAI is shelving its next AI model, scrapping its release, saying it did not meet the company's bar for safety and went beyond what it was authorized to do. The Wall Street Journal reports the model was not always honest about the work it had done, and it follows months of AI agents breaking their own rules, including hacking into other websites. St. Charles Orthopedic Surgeons will be hosting a free seminar this Thursday where you'll learn about how joint replacement can help relieve pain. Attendees will also be able to ask questions of the doctors after the presentation. The event takes place this Thursday at 6 p.m. in the conference rooms at St. Charles Bend. Registration is required. We have a good-looking weather forecast. Pleasant conditions on the high desert with highs in the mid-70s through Saturday. With more at MyCentralOregon.com. 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

in to Clay and Buck. Third hour kicks off now. Some things in the legal realm that we want to talk to you about. We mentioned the Lindsey Clancy attorney and some of the updates on that. We'll dive back into that here momentarily. Clay, I also wanted to note a story that is getting a lot of attention, and it has to do with Cornell University and allegations of a 2024 gang rape that occurred. It's an alleged gang rape, and there is now a reopened criminal investigation that involves a fraternity, obviously a named victim, and there's a civil suit, I believe, that is also proceeding. Clay, have you been following this one? Because this is getting a lot of people very spun up and taking sides on this. And here is just, there's the context for this, there's the facts of this, and then there's the analysis of it that's coming from different people. And I think it's important to get all those things correct and stick with where the facts are right now. First of all, Clay, as we know, there have been other very high profile rape cases involving college campuses, most notably the Duke lacrosse case and the UVA fraternity. I believe it was a fraternity, but it was a UVA gang rape case. Both of those cases, which you will recall because they were national media phenomena at the time, both of those cases were, in the lacrosse case, it was all a lie and a defamation, Duke lacrosse case, and that all came out. Those men were not, it's not that they were not guilty, they were innocent, actually. And the state came out of North Carolina eventually and had to say that after the prosecutor there, I believe his name was Nifong, tried to ruin their lives. And then there's the case at UVA, which is really a non-case or no case because the whole thing was fictional. The whole incident and the individuals and everything was fictional, but it was written by Rolling Stone, by a Rolling Stone reporter who took it all on the word of some obviously emotionally unstable woman. Now, those are the cases that people very often immediately think of in an instance like this. Is that what has happened here? I do not know. It is not clear. What is clear, Clay, right now, is that it seems there was extremely grotesque conduct that some of these fraternity brothers engaged in. And now the big issue is, or the big question is,

0: was it consensual or not? That seems to be what this whole case, as far as I can see, turned. Now, they've gone into group chats. It's one of these things where you say, these guys are in college. Some of them, I think, are out and have already lost. One of them just got fired. By the way, Clay, this is going to result in, if there aren't criminal, there's going to be, I'm sure, defamation and all kinds of, this is going to turn into a whole legal mess additionally to what we've seen. But you're the lawyer. Do you agree that right now it seems that this whole thing, the reopening of this case, there was a public outcry about it, about the Cornell alleged seven-person alleged gang rape. Their claims from the lawyers are that all activity was entirely consensual. There were drugs and alcohol involved. There were multiple sexual encounters with this college-aged woman. I think she was 19 or 20 at the time. And this is turned into a, you know, CBS News, the New York Times, everybody is covering this situation, and it has become highly politicized very quickly. So we have to be very careful about where the facts lead and where they do not.
1: Yeah, my general take on these, and I have not read all of the court filings, so I always want to be clear when I've done all my due diligence as if I were involved in the case and when I haven't. My general proposition on this is twofold. One, we live in an era where men tend to be overcharged now, not undercharged. And you can use several of those cases. The UVA case completely fell apart. The Duke lacrosse case completely fell apart. We talked about this some a few years ago on the program. There was the punter, if you remember, in the NFL, college punter who was accused of having sex with an underage girl, if I remember correctly. He lost his job. He was kicked out of the NFL. And then it came out that the evidence actually supported that everything was consensual, and he's now, I think, back in the NFL, or he was. In general, men tend to be overcharged. So I am skeptical that there is huge, glaring evidence of criminal act that was investigated by authorities and was overlooked, meaning they were treated too favorably. Second part of this, Buck. Colleges have no business being involved in rape and sexual assault investigations. Whatever your position is on this particular case, I'm just talking in a general context, because they often have kangaroo court style investigations that take place, and their standard is the civil. Is it more likely to have happened or not, as opposed to the criminal beyond a reasonable doubt, high probability of conviction, whatever standard you want to apply to an investigation. Why do I bring that up? Some of you probably are parents out there that have been involved in these situations. If you are a lawyer advising someone, a lot of times they say you shouldn't participate in the investigation in college because you're potentially creating criminal liability for yourself in a otherwise civil standard proceeding, where you don't have sometimes basic due process rights of, for example, cross-examining the accuser. What often happens, Buck, in the modern era is there's so much technology that is out there. Text messages, videos, Snapchat messages. Just think about your average 18, 19, 20, 21-year-old kid out there. Their nights are very highly documented. And a lot of times there is evidence that the woman is consenting. She's sending text messages to her friends saying, oh, this guy's so cute, I can't wait to go home with him. And then they conduct an investigation after allegations are made. As you mentioned, oftentimes alcohol and or drugs are involved too, which gets into how reliable are witness statements, how well are things remembered, what is and is not consensual. All of this is just a incredible mountain of a mess. It's getting a lot of attention. My general belief is a lot of these cases get covered from a political perspective. I don't know if we know a lot about the guys who were involved here or the women that were involved, but the cases that oftentimes get a lot of attention are the Duke lacrosse style cases, mm-hmm. where you have white perpetrators alleged. The bad guys are white guys, and the good guys, the good gal, is a minority, and so it follows identity politics prism, where they say, oh, the white guy is guilty and the minority woman is a victim, and then you go back

0: back and look at it, in Duke lacrosse, it was the exact opposite, right? The women and the woman in the Duke lacrosse case, one of them ended up killing a person.
1: No, the woman, Crystal Mangum, went on to stab her boyfriend in the heart later on and went away for manslaughter. So, yeah, they should have actually brought false allegation charges, which is a real thing. I do not believe this this line you'll hear, by the way, from people. Oh, but that will stop real victims from coming forward. No, there's a difference between we believe that maybe you were a victim, but we can't prove it beyond a reasonable doubt in a court of law. And we can prove beyond a reasonable doubt in a court of law that you are completely lying and tried to ruin someone's life. Those are entirely different standards and entirely applicable in a legal context. And should be applied, and they weren't in that case with Crystal Mangum, who, like I said, went away for manslaughter later on. Nifong, the prosecutor in the Duke lacrosse case, he lost not only his job, I think he actually was criminally charged, which also should have happened for official misconduct in that case.
0: While we're talking about attorney behavior, we've got an audio clip that I want to play for you. We were discussing a little bit in the last hour. They had another Lindsey Clancy hearing today. And we had a judge do something that I have never seen. Sorry, we had a defense attorney do something that I've never seen before. And I opened up phone lines. I'm curious for the lawyers out there listening. 800-282-2882. Have you ever heard of this happening? Just in the most recent trial, the attorney here, I believe his name is Kevin Reddington, he said that Lindsey Clancy murdered her kids, but didn't have the mental capacity to have done so because she was basically temporarily insane. Then today, and I'm going to play these two cuts side by side. Today, he said, Lindsey Clancy may not have even killed these kids. This is wild. This is what just happened in Massachusetts court a little bit earlier today. Listen.
2: This is a woman that did not get the medication, did not get the medical treatment that she so deserved. This is a woman that was suffering from psychosis at the time that she went down to that basement.
0: Okay. There he is describing her going down to the basement. She's got psychosis. The defense is she didn't have the mental capacity because she was insane to be held responsible for the murder. Here he is in court today, Buck. Listen.
2: Where's the evidence that she did this? Where is the evidence that she did this?
0: Okay, so now he has shifted, and I know this is getting a little bit into the weeds, but he is shifting his defense for her in the wake of the mistrial from she was not mentally capable, right? The mens rea element was not met because she was temporarily insane, to now she didn't do it at all. I've never seen anything like this. I mean, I am, again, open phone lines. I saw this go coming across social media and going viral, and I couldn't believe that it was real. And so I'm curious to hear from some attorneys. By the way, we're going to be joined by John James, candidate for governor, state of Michigan, as a Republican here at the bottom of the hour.
1: What is Reddington's play here? What is this? It feels like he's actually just trying to chum the waters for the online psychosis mob to see if that will derail things in favor of his client. I don't know what else he could be doing.
0: I think he's trying to intimidate the prosecutor from bringing additional charges. But I don't remember a case where you admitted that your client killed the kids and offered the defense of temporary insanity, basically, like you were mentally ill, so for you can't be held responsible. And then you shift to she didn't actually do it in a second trial. I don't know that I've ever seen anything like this. And I'm curious if any of you have. Now, sometimes, Buck, there's additional evidence that comes out. But I haven't heard him say, oh, we've got some new evidence that came out. And so your fact pattern's different. And so you have to adjust what your defense is. But again, there are two elements of every crime, typically mens rea and actus rea. The mens rea defense is you didn't have the mental capacity, basically, to commit the crime. The other one is that whether or not you actually did it, he's now basically making the OJ defense. Somebody else or threatening to use the OJ defense. somebody else committed.

0: committed this crime, not Lindsey Clancy. This is, again, I'm not sure that I've ever seen anything like this. This is an unprecedented case. And I'm curious if any of you out there have ever in your time in criminal law experienced cases like these. This just happened a little bit earlier. 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

0: 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Buck, during the break, I was doing some research more on this Cornell case. And you're right. Everybody under the sun has an opinion on this case. I actually found one that I thought was intriguing because I didn't expect it. Sonny Hostin is right now defending the seven Cornell students, saying that in her experience as a prosecutor, she's saying a lot of what I said, which is these cases, they don't just let guys walk. There has to be pretty substantial evidence that there might have been, I don't know if we have that clip in from her yet, but that there might have been some form of consent. And I rarely say this, but I would actually just echo Sonny here, because I think that that is very likely to be found to be true as more of this evidence comes out. In other words, Buck, let me put it to you this way.
1: Sorry, I thought we were playing a Sonny Hostin clip.
0: Well, yeah. I thought we had it, but evidently we don't have that clip yet. Here, what I would say is, prosecutors, I know that there's this idea out there that, like, oh, everybody's being protected, and prosecutors are not just going to let somebody who is guilty of something like this.
1: This is a volatile, this is a huge case. This is a huge thing. This is the kind of case that if a prosecutor fumbled, it ends their career. By the way, rightly so. If there was a gang rape that took place, it's a horrible, a heinous crime that people should be prosecuted to the fullest extent of the law. We also have to know, though, that we have a justice system for a reason, and we have the presentation of evidence and the ability to mount a defense and all of these things, because there have been high profile false gang rape cases on campuses or adjacent to campuses involving college students. And, you know, we need to keep that as well in mind here. We have to get to what is true, not what the online mob is demanding.
0: Yes. Yes. I mean, and I've just seen it happen so often where people decide what the story of a case is, and then more of the evidence comes out. And again, I just don't think, by the way, Cornell, not exactly a location where I think you could get away with a lot of crimes. Fair to say? I mean, it's not as if they have an overloaded police department that is incapable of handling the criminal load there. Again, we'll play Sonny for you. I can't believe I'm saying this, but I think I'm going to agree
1: This is a big deal, Clay, if this is true. Oh, there's something I don't have time to get to now, but we'll get to the other side of this. 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
3: ABC News, I'm Wayne Cabot. The men who hold the keys to artificial intelligence are at a White House lunch sitting down with a president who is resisting their calls to regulate. The risk, they say, is too big to ignore.
4: People who are attending this luncheon at the White House include people like Dario Amodei, who's been one of the largest voices when it comes to raising concerns about what goes wrong with artificial intelligence. Earlier this month, he wrote in a blog post that there's the potential that within the next year, AI could take over the entire internet.
3: ABC's Mike Dubusky, Cornell University, saying it is sharing the concerns about campus culture and will cooperate as investigators reopen a case of alleged gang rape 2 years ago by seven frat brothers. At the time, prosecutors said that there wasn't enough evidence to charge them. Six Flags Magic Mountain, California, closing its X2 coaster after claims of two deaths and more than 100 brain injuries over the years. This is ABC News.
5: Good morning. A cyber attack at the FBI. The agency now warning its employees that personnel files with sensitive information were stolen by a hacking group calling itself Shiny Hunters. Meanwhile, OpenAI is shelving its next AI model, scrapping its release saying it did not meet the company's bar for safety and went beyond what it was authorized to do. The Wall Street Journal reports the model was not always honest about the work it had done, and it follows months of AI agents breaking their own rules, including hacking into other websites. St. Charles Orthopedic Surgeons will be hosting a free seminar this Thursday where you'll learn about how joint replacement can help relieve pain. Attendees will also be able to ask questions of the doctors after the presentation. The event takes place this Thursday at 6 p.m. in the conference rooms at St. Charles Bend. Registration is required. We have a good-looking weather forecast. Pleasant conditions on the high desert with highs in the mid-70s through Saturday. With more at MyCentralOregon.com. 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

0: Welcome back in here to Clay and Buck. As promised, we are joined by Congressman John James. He is Michigan's GOP candidate for governor. Congressman, thank you so much for being here with us. We appreciate it. We know this is high time. This is crunch time for the election. So you got a lot of things going on right now. Where do you stand against your competitor? How are you going to bring home the W?
1: Well, we are exactly where we need to be. Michigan is the center of the electoral universe right now in this midterm, and we're excited. We have tremendous candidate Mike Rogers running for Senate. We have some amazing folks running for re-election in Congress, a couple open seats. And we know that a strong top of ticket in Michigan is not only going to be good for Michigan, but it's also going to be good for the rest of the nation. We know that weak or toxic tops of tickets drag down the rest of the race and will put us in jeopardy of holding our majority in Congress. And there's no telling what Democrats, actually there is. They've communicated exactly what they're going to do. They're going to lock up any progress. They're going to impeach on day one. They're going to open our borders, make D.C. a state, and all kinds of crazy things. And so this is common sense versus crazy. We have the most extreme ticket in Michigan's history, and we are standing up against socialism, and we are standing up for the United States of America. I'm excited.
2: John, it was good to see you recently. You know, my wife is from Michigan, Oakland County area. I really, really want to impress upon everybody out there listening right now how important it is that you win this race, how important it is that Mike Rogers win this race as well. For people out there, Michigan has had Democrat control, double Democrat senators, Democrat governor for the last 8+ years. If you're upset right now about the direction of the country, President Trump's last 18 months is not the reason Michiganders are upset. What could you do to put Michigan on the right track? And how would you make that clear, that pitch? If you're unhappy in Michigan right now, it's not about who the president is. It's about the choices you've made in state government.
1: That's correct. Right now, Michigan is 42nd out of 50 in infrastructure, 43rd out of 50 in economy, 45th out of 50 in education. There are 46 out of 50. That means there are 45 states doing better than us. And we all have the same president. Right now, we have some of the highest unemployment, highest taxes, and highest costs of living in the entire Midwest, and they want to blame other people. Well, that's not the case. That's not reality. It's time for a change in Michigan. It is time for a change, and the people have the opportunity to vote for a combat veteran who has business experience and will work with anyone to get resources back to the state of Michigan. I'm excited for what the future holds, especially when you have an extreme ticket that is literally been failing at every single step, continuing to lie, and would have an open doormat for socialism into our country.
0: Tell us about how you stack up to your competitor when it comes to dealing with cost of living and people being able to pay their bills, because we know that's such a huge issue for all of the competitive states, all the competitive elections coming up now in the midterms. As we know, people are already voting in a lot of states.
1: Yeah, because you can't sue your way out of your problems. I still think experience matters. And before you become the CEO of a state, I don't know, maybe you should have run a successful business before. Maybe you should understand what high taxes and burdensome regulation and an extremely litigious environment that makes it difficult for people to grow their businesses and be employed. Maybe that's something that we should get away from. Trying to weave into your affordability plan like my opponent has sneaky taxes and refusing to deal with the regulations that make it difficult for people to be able to live a peaceful and cheap life here in Michigan. Those are the types of things that are hurting. Right now, the gas prices in Michigan are highest amongst our Midwestern friends and neighbors. And even Jocelyn Benson, my opponent, stated just last week that Ohio and Indiana are eating our lunch. Well, guess what? Ohio and Indiana are run by Republican governors. And in fact, the fastest growing states are states that are run by Republicans who have lower taxes and lower regulations, where the fastest shrinking states are the ones that are run by terrible Democrat policies. Again, Michigan flips back and forth from Democrat to Republican every time we have an open seat, and this year will not be an exception.
2: We're talking to John James. There's two big races going on. You know this, Senate race and the governor's race. We saw Abdul El-Sayed struggle with black voters. In fact, most black voters in the Democrat primary actually supported Haley Stevens. What are you seeing out there? You and I were talking recently. I think there's a lot of men. We were talking about the Lindsey Clancy case. There's a lot of guys out there, black, white.

0: Asian, Hispanic that are just over the BS. In fact, the one juror who had the guts, who was enough of a hero to stand up and say no, actually was a black guy from Massachusetts. Didn't surprise me. I don't think it surprised you. Lots of guys out there, in particular of all different backgrounds, are over this BS. Are you seeing that in Michigan? What would you say about that juror, and how would you reach out to people, regardless of their background, to support you there?
1: Well, first of all, our hearts are still broken over those three little angels who were murdered in cold blood. And I want to applaud the gentleman who stood up for the right thing. He did the right thing, thinking more about those children than the political pressure and the pressure he was getting in the room. He understood the truth and he did the right thing. And that's what's really missing right now in today's society. By switching truth for lies and lies for truth. And he stood up for truth on his convictions and did the right thing. But right now, overall, people are just sick of being told not to believe their eyes. People are sick of being sold a bill of goods. And people are beginning to wake up. People in Detroit, for example, know they've been under Democrat rule for over 60 years and nothing has changed. In fact, things have gotten worse. I was raised in Detroit, and the same houses that I passed by as a little boy that were burned during Devil's Night, I passed by as an adult, but there was a tree growing through it. Somebody needs to do something, and the good Lord has blessed me enough that I could step up and be able to fight for those who can't fight for themselves and stand for those who can't stand for themselves, and that's why I'm running. When you have things that where you are being able to deliver excellent schools, safer streets, and a more affordable Michigan with policies that actually work in the real world, rather than these ivory tower ideas from the coastal elites that are completely detached from reality. These are the types of things that people are beginning to wake up and saying, enough, enough with the ideology, enough with the pandering. And frankly, when you look at places like Detroit, Jocelyn Benson was on the board of the SPLC, and this is a group that funneled money to extremist groups like the KKK. She also had two racial discrimination lawsuits against her and has a court case against her for racial gerrymandering in the city of Detroit. And so people are beginning to open their eyes and say, oh my goodness, we can recognize the difference between an opportunity with John James or an opportunist with Jocelyn Benson. And people are giving us a shot. I've gone around with everyone from preachers to rappers, and people are keeping an open mind. And I'm excited for the opportunity to make sure that we bring prosperity to everywhere around the state, but it's going to have a disproportionate positive effect to people who've been disrespected, disregarded, and disenfranchised for the longest period of time.
2: Congressman James, one of the stories that Clay and I have been trying to publicize a lot, you know, we just saw the president yesterday, and we were talking about what a great job FBI Director Patel has done, and the numbers speak for themselves. It shows quite clearly major drops in violent crime, particularly in cities where the federal government, using its resources like the FBI and other partner agencies, have cracked down on violent crime. DC, Memphis, other places as well. Detroit has, unfortunately, for a long time had a reputation as a rough and violent place. If you become the governor of Michigan, are you looking to work with the Trump administration and federal law enforcement partners to bring something of a safety miracle to Detroit, bring the murder rate down 30, 40, 50%, as we've seen in other places?
1: I will work with anyone and everyone who's committed, as I am, to making Michigan and Michiganders safer. I'm going to start by working at the local level, by making sure that we're bringing resources to the local level to police our own streets. But then if there are resources available to support, then we will request those resources as they are needed. And I will work with anyone, Republicans, Democrats, anywhere in between, because my job is to be governor for all 10 million Michiganders, just like I served people of different races, colors, and creeds in combat, just like I served my customers, regardless of race, color, and creed in business, and just like I'm serving every member of my district in Michigan as a congressman. This is service before self, and I'm excited for the opportunity to lead, and I will avail myself of every resource to keep my people safe.
0: John James, I want you to tell us how we can help you. And I said this to you when I saw you most recently. Let me know when I can come up and I will help you campaign over the get you over the finish line here. But I want you to give a chance because I know you've introduced yourself a lot, but there's still people who don't know your background, don't know your story. Tell us about your service. Tell us where people can go to sign up and support and help you.
1: Well, I'm the result of the American dream. I'm the result of parents who came up from the Jim Crow South who believed that Michigan would give them a better life. But right now, I'm raising their grandchildren, my children, who might have to leave Michigan to find it.

0: I think that's wrong. Right now, Michigan is the front lines, the battlefield, and the midterms for the soul and the future of our nation and of this republic. And if we fall to socialism right now in this time, then Reagan's premonition will come true, that when we get older, we will talk about when we used to be a free nation. Right now, we have the opportunity as Republicans to do what we've always done. We have always marched to where the issues were. The Republican Party is a party of emancipation. The Republican Party is a party of women's suffrage. The Republican Party is a party of the civil rights movement and criminal justice reform. We just have to know our legacy and be able to stand up in this time to be able to free men from bondage and to save our state and our country from socialism. So if you'd like to learn more about what we have going on in Michigan on the front lines for this nation into the midterms to protect our majority in Congress and to make sure that we have free and fair elections in a swing state like Michigan for the presidential, then go to johnjamesmi.com or follow me on socials at johnjamesmi. We need to spread the word. We need to swamp the vote. We need to make it too big to rig, and we need to make sure that we save our republic.
1: Congressman James, best of luck to you. When you win, come back and do a little victory dance here with us on the show, okay?
0: Sounds great. Thanks for having me.
2: Thanks
1: for being here. When is a good time to buy gold as an investment? Maybe a better question to ask is, well, what's the underlying thesis? 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

0: Welcome back in, Clay and Buck. I want to play Sonny Hostin, and then I want to get to Tom in Idaho, who's a retired judge. Couple of different legal issues that we were discussing. First, here's Sonny Hostin talking about this Cornell case. And I can't believe I'm saying this, Buck, but I think I co-sign on everything Sonny Hostin is saying here. Listen.
1: The pictures of these young men who have not been charged, not been adjudicated, are being plastered all over the internet. I think people are reporting this story inaccurately. I think they're reporting it unfairly. And while this is something that we have to take very seriously, there is no way, according to her statement in 2024, that any prosecutor would have brought
2: intoxicated. How did she
1: under New York law? Under New York law, voluntary intoxication, if you voluntarily drink 10 beers and you voluntarily ingest ketamine, but that intoxication
2: that doesn't have anything to do with the fact that the guys attacked her, whether she's drunk or
1: not. According to her statement, she says they did not attack her. Her statement in 2024.
3: My issue is with this New York law, though.
1: She consented to the sexual activity. She consented to it according to her own statement in 2024. Now, I prosecuted sex crimes for 10 years. I believe women. I am not saying that we shouldn't believe her, but in 2024, she said one thing.
2: All right.
1: And now in 2026, she is saying another thing.
4: This is what I was trying to pull up before, Clay, just to make sure. And what she is saying, I did check, is true. This woman, who is now claiming she was gang raped, initially said it was consensual to the police.
0: Yeah.
4: That she consented to do the drugs and she consented to have sex. That is what is on the record right now. Now, she can go back and say, and she has now brought a separate claim and say that, no, it was actually a rape. But I will say two things about this. One, Sonny Hostin's analysis there sounds entirely reasonable, astute, and professional, which I think you and I are both kind of, wow, okay.
0: Yeah, good for her.
4: Good for her, right. No, when she says smart things, when she's being accurate, we're going to say she's being accurate. I think that's entirely. Another part of this that I do think is interesting, I just would note, as Sonny Hostin has come out in defense, and I shouldn't say in defense, but has the right approach to this case, which is to put the stated facts out there. Not all of the men involved in this are white. That is also just something to keep in mind. She is being very fair to these people who have had this allegation against them. I do wonder if she would be as fair if they were 7 white defendants. That is all I am saying. Accused.
0: Do we know what the race of the woman is? I don't know either. Let's go. Tom, I asked the question because we played this Lindsey Clancy courtroom hearing today. Was frankly unprecedented.

0: And I asked, hey, defense lawyers out there, people in the legal community, have you ever heard of a case where the defense in the first case is she lacked the mental capacity because of her insanity to have committed the murder? You're admitting that she did the murder. And now you're saying, well, she may not have even done the murder at all. And Tom in Idaho says he's a retired judge. 24 years you spent on the bench. Have you ever seen a case like this?
1: No, I haven't. I probably had hundreds of jury trials, and I've never seen an attorney do what this attorney is doing, and especially attacking a jury. A juror. I would take a look at filing a bar complaint against him, getting a lawyer to file a lawsuit against him for defamation, intentional infliction of emotional distress. This lawyer is disgusting.
0: Thank you for the call, Tom. When we come back tomorrow, let me just put a pin in this because I think this conversation is going to continue. We didn't play the juror who refused to vote not guilty. He gave a statement. It was on Fox News. I believe it was on Sean Hannity's show last night. We'll talk about him some more tomorrow because I do want to dive back into this. And for everybody out there, we've got loaded lines right now. For everybody out there, we're going to have more of a conversation about this because I've never seen anything like this, and I believe this story is going to grow potentially in the next 24 hours. So we'll be back with that and all of you tomorrow. Glad to have Buck back in the co-writing seat here, and thanks again to Admiral Flatley, and I hope your family at Arlington.
2: Thank you. Thank you very much, Clay. And on a much less serious note, your hair looked really on point today, buddy. Good job.
3: Speaking truth and having fun. Clay Travis and Buck Sexton.
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4: From ABC News, I'm Wayne Cabot. President Trump says Americans should welcome data centers, saying they'll work to make the community happy as they provide the computing power for artificial intelligence.
5: There's a belief that there should be tremendous self-regulation, and we automatically have regulation with the Department of Justice, the FBI, all of that. But the self-regulation is very important.
4: This after a lunch with AI execs who say regulation is needed to stop AI from escaping human control. We're hearing from the lawyer of one of the seven frat brothers that alleged gang rape 2 years ago at Cornell University.
6: I can't speak to the other people, but solely as to my client, he is unequivocally innocent. And if he saw anything that he thought was wrong or dangerous, he would have reported it. But what he saw did not rise to that level.
4: Attorney Jeremy Sallon telling ABC News his client went to the room where this allegedly happened to see what was going on, where his roommate was. The DA reopening the case now, based partly on a group chat among the frat brothers. Lindsey Clancy's lawyer said today that the case has to end because there's a lack of evidence. Here's ABC's Peter Aralambos.
7: Defense attorney Kevin Rennington made the argument during Clancy's first appearance in court since a triple murder trial ended in a hung jury 3 weeks ago. He asked the judge to effectively throw out the case because he claims prosecutors failed to establish that Clancy killed her three children, even though the insanity defense he made at trial involved arguing that she was in the throes of postpartum psychosis when she strangled her children. Judge William Sullivan didn't issue a ruling from the bench and instead scheduled a hearing on November 2nd to resolve other issues raised by the defense. He could set a trial date then. Peter Aralambos, ABC News.
4: The man who was shot by a federal immigration agent in Austin is being charged by prosecutors for allegedly trying to strike the officer with his car, causing the officer to fire his pistol. First day of the wild card, the Yankees yank Aaron Judge from the series against Boston. Calf injury. You're listening to ABC News.
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4: Authorities in the UK say no explosives were found in the three vans linked to alleged terror suspects over the weekend near a military base that's used by U.S. bombers. Defense Secretary Pete Hegseth is ending tenure for civilian professors at West Point and all the military academies. He says educational curricula distract from lethality. Georgia has now implemented a 1-month suspension of its state gas tax. That's about 33 cents for every gallon of regular and 37 for diesel. What to expect from OpenAI's annual developers conference? Here's ABC's Mike Dubusky.
10: This is their sort of annual tech conference where they're expected to launch more than 20 consumer-facing products. We could get a look at new agentic AI technology to compete with Meta's Muse model, which has been very popular. We could get a look at their latest hardware devices, which have been rumored for years now, co-developed with Johnny Ive, the designer of the iPhone and many iconic Apple products. They're kind of doing two things at once here.
4: Six Flags is shutting down a famous California coaster, and lawyers for the people who claim brain injury say that they should have done this years ago.
11: In recent months, there have been claims and lawsuits alleging serious injuries from the ride, including some that led to deaths after riding X2. In a statement, Six Flags Magic Mountain says X2 consistently passed safety

0: test, but they have decided to close the ride permanently because it's the right thing to do.
1: That's ABC's Alex Stone reporting. I'm Wayne Cabot, ABC News.
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0: teaching President Trump a third time a mistake for Democrats?
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3: We sought non-disclosure orders from
4: you didn't tell him, did you?
3: In seeking non-disclosure orders, we did not
4: disclose. 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You have no personal feelings. You make me want to throw up in my mouth.
5: Sean Hannity is on right now. And so is his very popular countdown. T-minus 35 days until...

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1: All right, thank you, Scott Shannon. Thanks to all of you for being with us. 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You want to be a part of the program. It's 800-941-SHAWN if you want to join us. So here we are 35 days out of, I think, the single most important midterm we've ever faced. It's an inflection point for the country. I've been trying to convey a sense of urgency to you, my wonderful audience here. I want to just tell you with the highest degree of confidence, there is enough people in this audience on 760 stations strong and podcasted, et cetera. We're everywhere. That can change the outcome of this election. Ryan Priebus has been saying that he thinks 100,000 votes may separate the balance of power in both the House and the Senate. I don't know. I just know that the polling in this cycle has been atrocious, as evidenced by Abdul El Sayed in Michigan. He was supposed to win by 20 points. He barely won by a point. Or Francesca Hong. She had one poll like the week of the election or just before the weekend before. You know, where she was up 30, is up between 20 and 30 points, lost the race by 3,000. I don't know how the polling can be that atrocious. But if everybody has the same mindset, which is assume that your vote is going to be the determining vote for your congressional seat, be it congressman, congresswoman, your gubernatorial race, our friend Greg Abbott, we got to take care of him in Texas. He's been a great governor for Texas. Ken Paxton, we'll talk about him in a second, and Telefrico. And I'm just telling you, you've got to take these races seriously. Assume that your vote matters. And I'm talking about my free state of

Florida. I mean, if I look at polls, it gets a little chilling. It's like, you got to be kidding me. I don't trust them, which is why I'm not sharing them with you. I think they have a psychological impact on turnout. I think people, they either get deflated or they get over exuberant. And I don't want anybody feeling that way. I want everyone to feel as if their vote matters. And then there's a group of people out there. I don't know. They have whatever purity test that they may have. And you people probably scare me the most. And what do I mean by that? It means that, you know, if let's say your congressman or woman is not the best, and this is the ongoing conversation we've been having on the program, let's just call it what it is. Let's say they're weak Republicans. Let's say they're rhinos. I don't like them either. I'm not fond of many of them. However, I don't know one of them that would eliminate the U.S. Senate, eliminate your ability to choose the president, that would pack the courts, that wants amnesty for illegals, wants to abolish the borders, abolish ICE, end all deportation. I don't know one Republican that's standing on that platform. Every Republican I know running, and, you know, let's start with the basics. They all support securing our borders. Okay, that's important. Otherwise, we're going to become Western Europe. You know, I never thought, you know, unfettered illegal immigration without assimilation. How's that worked out in Western Europe? Well, 100 Sharia courts in Great Britain, no-go zones all over Europe. And it's almost like this model that the radicalized Democratic Party has taken on, you know, has now been tried all over Europe, and its results have been catastrophic. I mean, we saw this thwarted terror attempt. You know, why would you allow unfettered illegal immigration and not demand assimilation? No-go zones in France and elsewhere. Sharia courts in Great Britain. Never thought I'd see that or we'd be discussing it. But they also adopted climate alarmism to the tune of wasting trillions of dollars. Combined, they have adopted radical socialism. It always fails. This is what the radical left now wants to do in this country, vis-a-vis the DSA, Democratic Socialists of America. They are the power base. Don't let anybody fool you in this country. You know, if you have Democrats that are saying they're going to be more moderate, which, by the way, is now the new tactic that they've taken on. They realize that eliminating the Senate and packing the courts and amnesty for illegals and abolishing borders and ICE and ending deportation. Can you imagine the stupidity of wanting to defund the Department of War, eliminating cash bail, abolishing prisons, abolishing the police? The idea that government is going to take over the ownership of most corporations. This insane, you know, cradle to grave, womb to the tomb, government guaranteed daycare, government guaranteed date night babysitters, government guaranteed jobs, guaranteed government salaries, and guaranteed government healthy food. Good grief. You know, that just takes our Constitution, the notion that rights are endowed to us by our creator, and governments are established to protect those natural rights that are God-given. And, you know, in the process, you give up all liberty, all freedom in the name of false security, because they never can fulfill the price tag of the Green New Deal. What is it? $210 trillion. I mean, we can't afford any of this, nor does government run anything well, as evidenced by your government schools, by Obamacare and the Social Security lockbox. What is government doing so well except for the Department of War? And even that is too expensive at times, and they misappropriate money. Then they want a wealth tax and punish success and disincentivize people from being creators and innovators. The great thing about liberty and freedom is it is a true meritocracy in life. And by the way, the rich do pay their fair share. The top 1% pay about 50% of the taxes. The top 10% pay about 80%. The bottom 50% of wage earners pay about 1% of the tax base in this country when it comes to income taxes. But under Donald Trump, we see that poverty, especially for minorities, Hispanic Americans, African Americans, Native Americans, is now at an all-time low. Incomes for the lowest 25% is now at the highest level ever. Median income rose to $87,600. That is the most ever. You've seen 80 plus records in the stock market,
Okay, if you have an IRA, you have a 401k, that means your retirement money

0: is growing by leaps and bounds. There's not a single Republican that supports this insane agenda. So start with the basics. Most Republicans, about 98, 99% of them, you know, supported the largest tax cut in history. They supported secure borders. They don't want biological men playing women's sports. You know, again, start with the fundamentals. They believe in law and order and safety and security. They're not defund, dismantle, no bail, abolish prisons, insanity. So there's a lot on the line for everybody. So if you have this purity test and you say, well, I don't particularly love this candidate or that candidate, I probably would agree with you based on their record. But that's not what's on the ballot here. It's bigger than that. And I think people need to see the bigger picture. That's my humble opinion, but you do what you want. But there are enough people listening to this show that can make the difference, and we can decide the outcome of a lot of these races and save our country for our kids and our grandkids. I mean, we inherited a better country from our parents because of their sacrifice. My dad fought in World War II, 4 years in the Pacific. Didn't exactly love it. Grew up dirt poor, like my mother grew up dirt poor. And I know that any success I have in life is because I stand on their shoulders. They stand on their parents' shoulders. All four of my grandparents came from Ireland. And now we owe it to the next generation to leave this country in better shape than that which we found it. And this is now our opportunity. You know, I never thought, and we'll have Ken Paxton on the show and Darlene Graham on the show. I'm not taking any of these races for granted. I'm not taking the free state of Florida for granted. I'm not taking South Carolina for granted. Here you got a guy in Kansas running on a platform that we should repent and stop eating meat and repent for using automobiles. And that's the Democratic candidate against Roger Marshall in the state of Kansas. This is insanity. And by the way, also a cattle state, or six gender Talarico or Talafrico, whatever you want to call them, whatever you prefer. You know, this guy... You know, everything now is on biblical grounds. We'll get into this later with Ken Paxton in more detail. But the Bible that I read on biblical grounds talks about Jesus, the only begotten Son of God, the Father in heaven, that sacrificed his life so that we can reconcile with God, the Father, the ultimate sacrifice, and was beaten and humiliated and hung from a cross and did so voluntarily as the ultimate sacrifice to reconcile mankind to God. If you believe that, this guy's throwing Jesus around and God around and biblical grounds. I don't remember God or Jesus, the God the Father's Son that he sent to earth for our reconciliation and to save us from our sins. We've all sinned and fallen short. I don't remember him teaching a prayer to his disciples that started with our non-binary. Don't recall that. I remember our Father. I think it's very clear what he was saying. I've read the book of Genesis many times, and God created man and women, not six genders. And the idea that Talafrico thinks he can now, oh, in the last week and a half, 2 weeks, change his opinion. Oh, I didn't really mean that. Oh, my math was wrong. Oh, I misspoke. And get away. You know, now he's lecturing us. Let me play this cut. He says, when I fight for universal health care, I'm doing it on biblical grounds. Well, on biblical grounds, Jesus taught us the Lord's Prayer, I think the most important prayer, because it came right from Jesus's mouth to his disciples, starts with the words, our Father. So we'll argue that on biblical grounds. And I'll argue on biblical grounds that Adam and Eve were the creations of God. And this guy wants biological men and women sports in the state of Texas. He's running a vegan campaign in a cattle state of Texas. He doesn't want any drilling for oil in the oil state of Texas. I mean, this guy is so out of touch, and he's using Jesus in the Bible to push this message, which I find, frankly, very offensive. Listen.
1: When Jesus healed the sick, he didn't ask for a deductible. So when I fight for universal health care, I'm doing it on biblical grounds.
2: All right.
1: When Jesus fed the hungry, he didn't price gouge to turn a profit. So when I say that no child in the state of Texas should go to bed hungry, I'm doing it on biblical grounds.
2: All right.
1: And when the Hebrew prophets saw corruption in high places, they spoke truth to power.
2: Yeah.
1: So when I take on the politician,

0: who are serving themselves and not the people. I am doing it on biblical grounds.
1: On biblical grounds, I remember the prayer starting with "Our Father," not six genders, not non-binary. I remember the creation of man and women on biblical grounds. If we're going to argue the Bible, I did study theology, Latin, went to a seminary. Not saying I'm the best Christian in the world, but know a thing or two about the Bible. It's the most important thing in my life. My faith, my belief in God the Father and Jesus his Son. And this guy doesn't get to rewrite it and use it as a political weapon without being challenged, especially on the authenticity and interpretation of such when he's so off. I mean, I can't believe I mentioned Kansas. I look at Telefrico. You look at Abdul El Sayed. We've covered him exhaustively. I'm looking at Darlene Graham, who will join us later in the show. I mean, running against a woman that literally is claims, you know, said about the Save Women's Sports Act, that requiring public and private middle high school teams and sports to be designated based on biological sex. You know, she called the law shameful. This is a woman, a pediatrician, nonetheless. I don't think she's practicing. One of the most outspoken advocates in the country for gender affirming care, supporting puberty blockers, hormone therapy. This is South Carolina. Telefrico is from Texas. You know, you got this mega church, you know, preacher in Kansas, you know, repent for driving a car, repent and stop and refrain from eating meat. These people are nuts. You know, Darlene Graham's right. This woman is out there all over X. She's got a picture of herself. Protect trans kids. You know, as late as 2023 on X, it's the GD mother effing guns. South Carolina. I'm taking nothing for granted. And if you think that, well, your candidate, the Democratic candidate in your state, I think the perfect example would be Sherrod Brown in Ohio. He's a phony. Or John Ossoff in Georgia, they may not be running on the DSA, but they will not challenge them. I promise you, as evidenced by the only one that's been willing to challenge this radicalism in the Democratic Party that is elected, is John Fetterman of Pennsylvania. All right, 800-941-SHAWN is a number if you want to be a part of the program. I've been telling you that your information, for $2, people can buy information on you. Your personal information, where you live, what your personal cell phone number is. And for $2, you have these, you know, people search sites and online services and data brokers. They'll sell your information. You may not know this. Your car can also spy on you. I have a true story to prove it. A guy's insurance jumps by over 20%. Didn't have an accident, didn't have a ticket. So he started digging in to find out, well, how did they report him? It was his own car. His own car reported him. 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The broker then turns around, sells it to the insurance company, and he got his file, hundreds of pages. 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And they can't come after you if they can't get your personal information. We'll continue.
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6: I've even convinced Linda at this point that purity tests don't apply here. It's too important. 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They're not DSA people. They're not open borders people. They're not higher taxes. Well, there's a couple, but generally speaking, they're not DSA people. Defund the police, wide open borders. Higher taxes. No, that's not them. There's a lot to, biological men playing women's sports start there. All right, quick break, right back.
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8: ABC News, I'm Wayne Cabot. The Supreme Court has just ruled that migrants may be deported to third countries without notice. The justices pausing a lower court order that said the Trump administration couldn't continue a policy that has deported 25,000 people that way already, according to human rights groups. The Venezuelan DoorDash driver shot in the back by ICE in Austin is now being charged by the feds with causing the officer to fire his pistol, allegedly by trying to hit the officer with his car. Data centers will soon become very popular with people, says President Trump after meeting at the White House with AI companies that need those power-hungry centers for computing power. The president reported the meeting was friendly, but there was no word on the AI guardrails the leaders say they want. There is, though, an executive order coming, he says.
9: Renaming artificial intelligence, because it's not artificial. We all agree on that. And we're going to be renaming it superintelligence, officially renaming it.
8: This is ABC News.
10: 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It's going to be sunny today, a few clouds in the sky, and a high of 74. 43 in the evening, and on Wednesday, sunny with some clouds with a high of 75. 44 tonight, and on Thursday, more sunshine. I'm Sergio. 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

0: 5 years of stories, laughter, late nights, and early morning. And he says it never gets old. Thank you, Sean Hannity, for 25 great years.
1: Thanks to all of you. 25 now till the top of the hour. 800-941-SEAN if you want to be part of the program. So, Linda, I was asked today, USA Today doing a profile on me. And by the end of the interview, he goes, well, I wrote this question, but I kind of got the answer.

0: Why do people want to know that?
1: I'm going to bury you with this microphone. I'm literally going to take the swing arm and put it in the casket and put it in your mausoleum.
0: And put it in the casket and the mausoleum?
1: In fact, I might just set the whole studio up in the mausoleum. So if at some point you want to talk to us from beyond.
0: I'm going to change my will, by the way. I don't even want to have a memorial service.
1: Why not? I got a whole thing planned. It's going to be great.
0: You're going to make
1: fabulous.
0: It funny?
1: Of course I'm going to make it funny.
0: You're not going to cry?
1: We don't have feelings. We're Irish. Come on. It's going to be great.
0: Well, when you go to an Irish wake, there's groups of people. And there's no right or wrong way to mourn somebody.
1: The brandy drinkers, the vodka drinkers.
0: No. It would be the Irish whiskey drinkers. There is that group of people. They do. Out there, shout to Joey. Joey, Brian. Brian, me man. Me love.
1: The truth. I love it.
0: And then you got the wailers. You know, they just cry the whole time. Then you got the ins and out people. They cry, they laugh, they cry, they laugh. And then you got the ones I can't handle. And we've talked about this before. The people that go up at a wake in an open casket, which I think is the dumbest idea ever. I want to be remembered for who I am. Put me in the box and close it.
1: What's the difference? You wear makeup in real life, you wear makeup when you're dead. What's the difference?
0: I have to for television. Don't blame me for that. It's always hard explaining to my kids why their dad wears makeup for TV.
1: Why is daddy powdering his dad?
0: Because if you don't on TV, you look like a ghost. There's the answer. You know?
1: No, you look shiny.
0: You look like a ghost. You just do. It's the way the lighting is, et cetera, et cetera. So, but the people that go up to the casket, it's an open casket, and they touch and they hold the hand of the dead person and they kiss the dead person. It freaks me out. You disclosed on this program, you're one of those creepy people.
1: I am.
0: That is creepy.
1: Yes.
0: That is so creepy.
1: It's not creepy. It's called...
0: weird.
1: Listen, you should know of all people. You went to seminary, you know, practicing Catholics. That's what we do. We go up during the wake.
0: No.
1: We kneel. We typically do in our Father or Hail Mary.
0: And I don't want to look at a dead body. I want to remember the problem is when I was a kid and I went to a wake for the first time for my Uncle Bob. I was like 7 years old. And I never got that image out of my head.
1: What image?
0: Of him laying in the casket. That's my main memory of him. Him in the casket.
1: You have no living memories of him?
0: I have them, but they're buried much deeper than the image of him laying in the casket, dead.
1: Mm-hmm.
0: Died of a stroke.
1: Sounds like a you problem.
0: No, it's not a me problem. I didn't want to touch a dead body. Don't reverse this on me. You know, you're the weirdo that wants to touch and kiss a dead body.
1: First of all, I didn't say I wanted to touch it. I'm just saying, like...
0: But you do it.
1: If I'm at a wake, I'm going to go up, I'm going to kneel.
0: Kneel.
1: And I'm going to pay my respects.
0: That's normal.
1: Now...
0: This is where it gets weird.
1: Okay, take it easy. When it's like, you know, like my grandmother, my grandfather,
0: somebody
1: you know, like my mom, my pop, it was very sad... I'm definitely probably like my mom, you know, she had a rosary in her hands and I touched the rosary in her hands. And I will say it's sad because it's cold and, you know, their spirits moved on. But
0: the rosary was cold or you touched the hand?
1: Everything was cold. It was just cold. But, you know, it's sad.
0: Okay. So you've touched dead bodies and you've kissed dead bodies. True or false?
1: It's a true statement.
0: Weird. That's very strange. That's very bizarre to me.
1: Listen.
0: Anyway.
1: To each his own.
0: I digress. You know, there's a part of me getting excited about, look, in 35 days, you're either going to be jazzed because Donald Trump and Republicans will shock the world, or you're going to be, oh, no, what just happened?
1: Look at that text I just sent you. So we had a
0: listen.
1: Did you see it?
0: Yeah, I'm going to get to
1: that. Well done, right?
0: Well, very well done. So it's either going to be Fox News can project that Republicans have held the majority in the House of Representatives, and they have even gained their majority in the Senate. That could happen. Or it's going to be Fox News can project that the DSA, they won't say it this way, but, you know, the Democratic Party now has control and a majority in the House, and God forbid the Senate. That could happen. So understand, what do you want to hear 35 nights from now, because it's good. It's game time. I personally would love to hear Fox News can now project Republicans have held their majority in the House and the Senate, and they've gained on their majority. Now, it goes against historical trends. I am not giving you false hope. I'm saying that you can shock the world, and there's enough people.

people listening to this show every day to make the difference. We have on our website to help inform you, because it's hard to remember all the crazy DSA list that's on their website. So we have, as a public service, you can download it from my website, carry it in your pocket. All of Donald Trump's and the Republicans, as weak as some of them are, they've accomplished a lot. And not as much as I want. No, I want the SAVE Act. I still want it. If we have a bigger majority, maybe we can get it done. You know what? But he secured the borders, largest tax cut in history. Iran will never have a nuclear weapon. He doesn't get enough credit for that. And we're going to get to that in a second. I want to remind you, you need a safety security strategy. In some cases, somebody wants to kill you, kill your family. Well, only one option will work in that case, and that is the lethal option. But the FBI tells us the last year they have statistics for it, that's 2022, that's only 0.01% of the time. Now, that's where Byrna comes in, BYRNA.com. Where they come in. Please look at their videos online. I mean, you don't need a permit. 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It's legal in all 50 states. 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You can hit a target as far as 60 feet away. 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This technology works. You're going to want it if that God forbid moment comes for you and for your family. So what Linda was referring to here, I think, is very interesting. And she got a note from a listener. We have, I think, the smartest audience out there. You know, it's interesting. Liberals tune into the show because they want to know what is the enemy thinking. They view us as the enemy. They also know that our arguments are effective, and they want to be able to counter. I have been informed by Democrats that they are told to watch my show and to listen to this radio show to learn how to deal with, you know, conservatives like myself. Well, I find that pretty interesting. Anyway, this is from a listener to the show. Linda, how you doing? Love listening to you guys. Somewhere on social media, I saw someone complain about gas prices, and a reply which really resonated with me, and I thought it was such an excellent point. The reply was, if you don't like paying higher gas prices, and by the way, that means Donald Trump will make sure that your children and grandchildren don't inherit a world with a nuclear armed Iran, which I think is something that had to be done. Every Democratic president said we need to do it. They never had the courage to do it. Anyway, he said gas price reply, which really resonated with me, and I thought was such an excellent point. The reply, if you don't like paying higher gas prices, wait until you have to pay for everyone else's college tuition. I'm like, check and mate. Whoever wrote this, you're a genius. I wish I'd thought of it. To me, that puts all of this in a great perspective. No one likes to pay more at the gas pump. I get it. But you consider the alternative. Listen, I'm not telling you to settle. There is a time and a place to challenge Rhino Republicans. It's called a primary. I mean, Cassidy in Louisiana, John Cornyn in Texas. Donald Trump challenged, you know, all these state legislators in Indiana, they all got defeated because Donald Trump had them primaried. And, you know, there is a time and a place to take on people that you don't think live up to the standards that you want a conservative or a Republican you're electing to stand up for. Now's not the time. That moment has come and that moment is gone. Now, you might say, well, Hannity, why don't you lead the charge? I try to stay out of primaries because, number one, it gets too deep in the weeds. Number two, it's a national show. Number three, I kind of leave it up to individuals in their respective states and districts to handle that stuff. It's up to you, except if there's extreme cases. Like, I'm glad Tom Massey's out. There are

0: few others that I, you know, we could live without also. But, you know, putting all that in perspective, just think about that. You know, if these people get their way, they will defund, dismantle police departments. They will go ahead with their no bail insanity. If they can, we saw this in the Biden years, they'll go right back to lying to you and open the borders. And, you know, we'll have unfettered illegal immigration and it will become Europe. If they have their way, the new Green Deal, radical socialism, radical climate alarmism will be adopted. Unfettered illegal immigration is going to result in known terrorists, murderers, rapists, child molesters, other violent criminals, cartel members, gang members, just like in the Biden-Harris-Mayorkas years. It's all going to come back and haunt us. And I'm just saying it's all preventable because it's not as imperfect as they are, some of them. There's some really great ones. But as imperfect as some of them are, they're not that. Start there. If they're willing to support and secure our borders and fund our police departments and not defund our Department of War and vote for tax cuts and not let biological men play women's sports, let's start there. Because if you don't vote for that person because they're not the perfect candidate for you, you had your chance during a primary. That moment has come and gone. You'll have another opportunity in 2 years or 6 years. But don't elect Talafrico. You know, don't vote against Roger Marshall in Kansas. You know, don't elect this idiot Sherrod Brown in Ohio. They're all going to go with the dominant voice, which is the DSA movement in the Democratic Party. And their leadership, we know who they are. It's AOC, it's the Squad, it's Mamdani, it's Pocahontas, it's Grandpa Bernie. It'll be Abdul El-Sayed in Michigan if you don't elect Mike Rogers. You know, we got to pay attention, help Dan Sullivan in Alaska. It's an important race. This woman Hinton in Iowa. You got to help out our friend Governor Greg Abbott. They're coming after him with hundreds of millions of dollars in negative ads against him and Paxton. Maybe you say, well, Paxton's not the perfect candidate. He's not for a welcome mat at the border. He's not preaching six genders. He's not preaching God is non-binary, not fighting for biological men to play women's sports. I mean, you have a clear choice option. I mean, there's never been a greater choice election moment in our lifetime. Now, again, in 35 days, you're going to hear words Fox News Channel can now project. What do you want to hear after those words are uttered? Because that's what's on the ballot in 35 days. 35 nights from now, what do you want to hear? And make your choice and make it wisely. Here's my humble suggestion. If all of you take it seriously, I guarantee a win. I guarantee historical trends will be meaningless and we can shock the world. By the way, Rasmussen pollster I have, right now they have the generic ballot, has mostly now been cut in half in the last week. I think all these polls you're going to see, they're trying to deflate motivation and turnout. And I'm telling you not to look at them. And it's nearly tied at this point. But they have the if the elections for Congress were held today, generic ballot is within the margin of error. You know, you have one left-wing House candidate, William Lawrence, calling America an Adam Schiff hole country. Wow. I mean, and then posted an upside-down American flag. I mean, you have all these friends of Hassan Piker, now Rom Rombo, Deadfish. By the way, he's agreed to come on my podcast. That's going to be interesting.
1: Yeah.
0: He's now expressing support for Abdul El-Sayed. Unbelievable. Jasmine Crockett snubbing James Talafrico yet again, according to the Washington Sun. You have ex-Trump officials campaign ad, you know, why are people mad at Sarah Huckabee Sanders? She's a lovely person. And if the ad wasn't perfect, I mean, for crying out loud, can you just, why is there this level of purity that is existing out there? I'm like, there's no such thing as perfect. The Senate, by the way, passed the Protect College Sports Act with a decisive vote. Riley Gaines' lawsuit against the NCAA, dismissed by the Biden-appointed judge. Appeal is planned in that particular case. But you got these radical left-wing Democrats. They want power. You got one House Democrat, Stephen Cohn, filed 26 articles of impeachment against President Trump. You want to live through 2 years of that hell? Because that's what it's going to be. You know, what is the, you know, if you want to know what the Democrats plan to do after the midterms, they're telling you. They're going to investigate, impeach, impeach, impeach, and stop all.

0: progress to the degree that they possibly can. Want to know what it's going to look like? Look at Mamdani's New York. Unbelievable. It's you know, all he wants from President Trump is money. That's why he won't trash Trump. Anyway, 800-941-SHAWN if you want to be a part of the program. I want to remind you about our friends at Sig Sauer. I mean, sometimes there's only one option. People want to kill you and your family. You got to protect yourself. That's the lethal option. They have the Sig Sauer P365. It's the number one selling concealed carry pistol in America today. More people are carrying firearms today for protection than ever before. They have a 270-year history, Sig Sauer does, of precision, craftsmanship, reliability. It is the choice of the U.S. military, the choice of our NATO partners, and by the way, every branch of the military, elite units all around the world, every Sig Sauer made in America. They are the largest manufacturer in the live free or die state of New Hampshire where the P365 is made. Now, the Sig Sauer P365 is the most popular, the best-selling concealed carry pistol on the market today. It's my everyday carry. Anyway, frequently cited as the top-selling, high-capacity, micro-compact pistol, consistently ranking ahead of any competitor, although they really don't have one. Linda has her Rose Special Edition one, but she won't let me be a member of the club. I'm not sure why. Why? Because mine is...
1: You won't touch dead bodies. No, just kidding. It's a great group. It's made by beautiful women who love beautiful guns. It's Rose Engraved, and they have a great Facebook community, so you guys should check it out.
0: Why can't I join?
1: You can join. Get in touch with your feminine side. I like that about you.
0: I'll try.
1: You sound a little awkward now.
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6: All right, this is just breaking. Caleb Flynn, guilty of all charges, killing his wife. We have Darlene Graham. We have Ken Paxton coming up, and your calls, 800-941-SHAWN. 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
12: From ABC News, I'm Wayne Cabot. The verdict is in. It's guilty for a pastor and former American Idol contestant, Caleb Flynn, accused of killing his wife to carry on an affair. Prosecutors say Flynn staged a home invasion after shooting his wife. In praise of data centers, President Trump today.
13: They're going to work to make the community happy. That might be supplying oil and gas. It might be supplying education. It may be helping teachers along financially, helping people along financially.
12: Polls show more than 70% of people don't want them. One developer in Pennsylvania is offering to pay each resident $10,000 if their center gets approved. Tech leaders met today at the White House with President Trump, but ABC's Elizabeth Schulze says there was no agreement reported on containing this superhuman computing.
14: These are the biggest companies in the world. The leaders of these companies worth trillions of dollars all gathered there in an acknowledgement from many of them that the technology is outpacing kind

0: the pace that they thought that it would be going at. And they are looking to Washington for some of these regulations. But also at the same time, some of them saying, oh, we can't actually do this ourselves. What we're seeing there, I think it's pretty clear this is as much a photo op as anything substantial coming out of the chance for any regulation that would actually happen from here.
1: With gas prices so high, some states have stopped charging tax.
2: Georgia has now implemented a one-month suspension of its state gas tax, equaling about 33 cents for every gallon of normal fuel and 37 cents for diesel. Governor Brian Kemp says the move is intended to give further relief to drivers. Several other states have taken similar steps to suspend or cut gas taxes, but the trade-off comes in the form of state budgets. In Ohio, lawmakers say their tax suspension could cost the state $726 million. Mike Dubusky, ABC News.
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1: Defense Secretary Pete Hegseth is set to announce that the Pentagon will cut 20% of positions reserved for generals and admirals and end tenure for civilian professors at military academies. He says that educational curricula distract from lethality. Dump over that standing water on your patios. The CDC telling ABC News dengue cases spread by mosquitoes are unprecedented in the Tampa area now. Best way to protect yourself is to use repellent, wear loose clothing, and yes, dump that water around your home. If you're tempted to reach for that caffeine fix right about now, think twice.
4: Before you reach for that Diet Coke with dinner or coffee afterwards, listen to this new study. Researchers say in order to get the best night's sleep, you should stop drinking caffeine nearly 9 hours before bedtime. The study published in the journal Sleep Medicine Review says caffeine intake closer than that could cost you up to 45 minutes of good rest a night. Other studies advise delaying your first cup of coffee until 90 minutes after you wake up to help balance hormones, especially cortisol, which regulates stress. Sherry Preston, ABC News.
1: Iran's currency has fallen to a new record low today. The U.S. naval blockade on Iranian oil and new sanctions since the war have sent it into a free fall. Iran now saying it is holding indirect negotiations with the U.S. aimed at reopening the critical strait. At the close on Wall Street, the S&P down 12, NASDAQ down 23, Dow down 131. Wayne Cabot, ABC News.
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0: impeaching President Trump a third time a mistake for Democrats?
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5: Sean Hannity is on right now. And so is his very popular countdown. T-minus 35 days until 11.

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1: Hey, thanks, Scott. 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Toll-free, our number is 800-941-SEAN if you want to be a part of the program. We're not taking a single race for granted. We're going to cover Florida. We're going to cover Texas. We'll have Governor Greg Abbott on. We've had, you know, later in the show, we're going to have Ken Paxton on. I'm taking nothing for granted. I'm assuming that every race that you, that every one of you have to assume that your vote will be the deciding vote. You cannot expect other people to do it for you. And you've got to understand that this is an inflection point for the country. And it's the most important midterm in our lifetime. You know, it's kind of hard to understand when you have a preacher, mega church guy in Kansas, you know, telling people to repent over eating meat and driving their car. Kansas. And then polls showing that this race is close. I don't think it will be in the end, but I'm not taking it for granted either. I'm not taking Telefrico for granted. I'm not taking, Byron Donalds and Ashley Moody and James Uthmeyer in my free state of Florida for granted. I'm not taking my friend Darlene Graham for granted, who now is running for her first full term. She's got to win in South Carolina. She's, what's amazing is it's even in places like Kansas and Florida and Texas and South Carolina, the Democrats keep putting up all of these radical candidates. You know, Darlene Graham is facing this woman, Annie Andrews. There's a picture of her on X holding up a sign that says protect trans kids. This is in South Carolina, but you can't take it for granted. And anyway, so in 2022, South Carolina passed the Save Women's Sports Act. Governor Henry McMaster signed onto it, one of the earlier state laws of their kind. And anyway, so Annie Andrews, Protect Trans Kids on X, literally, you know, does not like this law, and basically said that it exists to serve South Carolina children. And anyway, said that they should have F off last session, but instead did their bidding for them. You know, says, hey, at Nikki Haley, the youth mental health crisis is very real. Turning it into an irrelevant, bigoted attack on trans kids is disgusting. Try talking to one pediatrician or mental health professional before you open your mouth again. Okay, this lady claims that she is a doctor. I mean, pretty unbelievable. And on top of that, she in South Carolina, where over half the population, you know, owns a gun, is a big gun control advocate. And her financial disclosure report shows she received more than $183,000 over the past 2 years from this group, Everytown, which is a national gun control group. She blames guns, not mental illness, for gun violence and shootings. Put on X in 2023, not long ago. It's the GD mother F guns, effing guns. Another time she put up, it's the effing guns. She wrote, it's guns, not mental illness, that are to blame for gun violence. That last time I checked, a gun can fire itself. She was with a group, White Women for Kamala Harris. And she was part of this 24 effort, posted a video, the problem with white women. I have a clip of that. Let me

0: play it for you.
1: So how do I know there's a problem with white women? I didn't just invent this. I'm also not the only person talking about this, but the problem is clear and the data don't lie. In 2016, 47% of white women voted against a white woman for president and instead voted for Donald Trump. In 2018, 48% of us voted for Republicans. In 2020, 53% of us voted for Republicans. 2022, 55% of us voted for Republicans. So there is a problem with white women. So what do we have to do? We have to get outside of our social media bubbles, because we all agree that we want to send Vice President Kamala Harris to the White House as president in November. But if we're going to do that, we have to take these videos, take the posts that resonate with us, and share them outside of our social media bubble.
0: I mean, for South Carolina, that's pretty radical stuff. But I don't think the people in South Carolina are fully up to speed on how extreme and radical this woman is, you know, part of this, you know, crazy DSA, you know, movement now that has overtaken the entire country, Florida, South Carolina, Kansas, you know, Michigan, Texas, you name it, it's all over the country, Alaska, for crying out loud. All right, Darlene Graham joins us now, the current senator from the great state of South Carolina. You know, you've done a great job. I know that in the hardest moment of your life, after you didn't even have a chance to mourn or even bury at the time, your brother and the president of our country and the governor of your state asked you to be the interim senator, filling your brother's place. And you rose to the occasion even during the worst, one of the worst moments in your life. And you said yes because you wanted to serve your state and your country. I mean, I don't think a lot of people know the moment that that actually happened for you.
2: Yes, Sean. First of all, thank you for having me today. But, you know, the last few months have just been an absolute whirlwind. You know, I found out July 11th. That's when my life completely changed unexpectedly, tragically. I lost my precious brother. And within 24 hours, the governor had called to ask me to fill out the rest of his term, which, you know, I was honored to do. And within a week, I'm in Washington, D.C., being sworn in. The next day, I'm in the Oval Office meeting with President Trump. We had a great conversation. And by the time I left the office, you know, he had asked me to run for a full term, and I had agreed to it. So I left out of there, and I was just like, what just happened? So my life has completely changed. And then from there, you know, we planned the two beautiful services with the help of the staff. I couldn't have done it without them. They've been absolutely amazing. We hit the brutal campaign trail because first we had a primary, then we had a runoff. Now there's the general election, while learning the new role as a United States Senator, which I'm up here right now representing the people of South Carolina, and I'm absolutely loving it. I'm learning a lot. But it has been a brutal few months. In the meantime, I continue to grieve Lindsay. So it's definitely been hard. But I'm enjoying parts of it for sure.
0: Well, I miss your brother. We spoke all the time. You know, it's funny. You mentioned President Trump. And I know him so well. I've known him over 30 years. And by far, Lindsey Graham was his closest friend in all of Congress. That means the Senate and the House. And they played golf all together. They had dinner all the time. They talked when they weren't together. I mean, and there's a side of your brother that I think people didn't know about. And I'd be up late at night talking to him all the time. And it's like a void. There's nights that I still want to call him or talk to him, or, you know, and he had these grand visions. He wanted peace around the world. He wanted Donald Trump to be Reagan plus. He used to say it all the time. But I know in my heart of hearts that he's looking down on his little sister and he's very proud of you. You had lost both your parents by the time you were 13, and Lindsey dropped out of school to help raise you. And you once referred to him as not only your brother, but your mother and your father. I mean, that's a powerful statement.
2: Yes, it is. And I did consider him all three things because, first of all, I want to say that he considered you a true friend. He absolutely did. He talked a lot about you, Sean, and, you know, even the president. So I know that it's not just me grieving. It's other people grieving. The staff that have worked for him for 25 and 30 years who are like family. So many people truly loved Lindsey and truly miss him. In the Senate, I've seen his colleagues just story after story telling me just wonderful things about him and how much they miss him.

0: You know, I look at it, I think he was truly the glue that held the Senate together. But, you know, as much as everybody misses him, I just can't even put into words how much I miss him, Sean, because we did go through a tragedy together when we were young. I was 11 when our mother passed away. Just a year later, our father passed away, and Lindsay is basically, with the help of an aunt and uncle, the one who raised me. He was the one that, you know, if I had some problem or was super excited about something, Lindsay was my first call. Actually, on July 11th, I was at my daughter's house and found out she was pregnant with my second grandchild. And, you know, I tried to call him. He was my first call. And unfortunately, he didn't answer. And I didn't know at that time, but it was too late. So, yeah, we were just really close. And I miss him, and everybody misses him.
1: You know, you're right about this. I'd never go to Washington much. I like to keep a distance from the swamp. And we've had private conversations about your transitioning into this life. And I know how proud Lindsay would be of you, because the work that it meant everything to him, what he did for a living. And I don't think President Trump can't talk about your brother much. He just can't. And I understand him. I read him well. I could see it at the National Cathedral when he spoke. I know how he compartmentalizes things, but I know how much your brother meant to him. All right, quick break, right back. More with Republican senatorial candidate, current senator in the great state of South Carolina. I can't believe a pediatrician, protect trans kids, you know, a pediatrician that advocates, you know, puberty blockers, hormone therapy for minors. This is South Carolina. I mean, this extremism now is like a cancer that has spread throughout the country. More with Darlene on the other side. 800-941-SEAN. Also, your calls coming up later on. Ken Paxton will join us. He's running that race against Telefrico. Look, 3 years ago, we saw what happened on October 7th. I mean, the equivalent of 40,000 dead Americans in a day. They have a very small population in Israel compared to our population. And you know what? Unfortunately, they have been in a fight for their survival, frankly, from their existence. It seems like Israel's always in a fight for survival against radical Islamists that chant, you know, from the river to the sea, or, you know, death to Israel, death to America. It's pretty unbelievable the times we're living in, but there are groups that have come together. And that's where the International Fellowship of Christians and Jews is so important. They're on the ground. So many thousands of Israelis need humanitarian assistance. And that means food and water and shelter and clothing. They need it all. They provide mobile medical clinics for the elderly. And they're also asking for us to honor those that were killed and kidnapped and murdered and raped and beheaded that day. And what we see are synagogues and churches and universities, communities now planting Israeli flags. This now is going to be the third anniversary of that horrible day. And we can combat the hate, the rise of anti-Semitism. You can do it by donating to the IFCJ so the humanitarian assistance continues. And also they will send you an Israeli flag that you can honor those people that were victims of radical Islamists that day. Please go to their website. It's joinfof.org. That's joinfof.org today.
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final moments, Darlene Graham is with us, current senator, South Carolina, up for a full term against this radical protect trans kids candidate, anti-gun candidate, and a person that wants puberty blockers and hormone therapy for minors. I mean, on X, protect trans kids. This is South Carolina. Can't believe that we're even debating these topics. You know, I'm watching, you know, what's happening in the country, states like Kansas.

0: Kansas, and states like the free state of Florida, and states like Texas. And I look at polling every day, even though I'm telling my audience not to look at it. And then I look at this opponent of yours in South Carolina on X, protect trans kids, and biological males should be able to play women's sports, and gun control in the state of South Carolina, and blaming the guns, not the people that are responsible for shooting the gun. And, you know, this white women for Kamala Harris, the problem with white women. What is going on in South Carolina?
1: I don't know, Sean. Can you believe that we're talking about South Carolina? It just blows my mind. The most recent poll that I think came out yesterday, like you, I try not to look at them, but she has me leading by only 1%. And it just blows my mind. I hope that encourages people to really get out and vote, because they can't take for granted that a Republican's going to get in there. They have to show up on election day. But I don't know what is happening. She's talks out of both sides of her mouth. She has ads where she's basically presenting herself as a moderate Republican. She flip-flops on everything. I say she's basically transitioning right before our eyes. But yeah, she's been paid by a gun control group, Everytown USA, almost $200,000. As far as I know, she hasn't been a true practicing pediatrician in a few years. I think she worked part-time for some hospital consulting up here in D.C. for a few years. But, all of her ads have her in the lab coat, the stethoscope, talking about being a pediatrician, but she hasn't been a practicing pediatrician in a while. I think MUSC let her go because of her radical views on giving kids hormone blockers and helping them prepare for transition surgeries.
0: I mean, I'm just trying to understand. She said the legislation to protect women in sports was shameful. And then she supported gender affirming care, puberty blockers, hormone therapy for minors.
1: She's flip-flopping. She's deceiving the people of South Carolina, but I think the people of South Carolina are much smarter than that. But what I'm also worried about is the Democrats from throughout the country are pouring in millions of dollars to fund her campaign. I mean, she's been sitting there for a year just raising money while we had the primary and the runoff. And so our account has been depleted. She's running ad after ad after ad with these lies. So if the listeners want to go to DarleneGraham.com and chip in just $10 or $20, that would be very helpful, and I'd be very grateful.
0: I mean, these races, don't take it for granted. All of my friends in South Carolina, I don't care if you're a Gamecock, I don't care if you're a Tiger fan, it doesn't matter. This does not represent South Carolinian values, period, full stop. Anyway, DarleneGraham.com if you want to get a hold of her campaign. We do appreciate you, Darlene. God bless you. We're going to watch this race closely, okay?
1: God bless. And I want the voters to know I'm the only conservative running in this race, regardless of what she says. DarleneGraham.com, please. Thank you.
0: All right, Darlene, we appreciate you more than you know. 800-941-SHAWN. Very courageous. Wants to serve her state and our country. I mean, in the worst moment of her life. And she stepped up. Unbelievable.

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1: ABC News, I'm Wayne Cabot. A jury last hour convicted Ohio pastor and former American Idol contestant Caleb Flynn of murdering his wife during an affair. Ashley Flynn, a school teacher, was shot to death. The mistress took the stand to read incriminating texts. Prosecutors say Flynn staged a home invasion and then tearfully called 911. He faces life without parole. A poll out today finds 71% of Americans do not want data centers. But President Trump said today,
2: I just have to do what's right. All I can tell you is that these big

0: Big, powerful, very rich, very smart companies are going to be making massive contributions to communities.
1: The president hosting a lunch with AI leaders who fear out-of-control intelligence. The president saying the answer is self-regulation. OpenAI not commenting on a New York Times report that months before OpenAI's artificial intelligence went rogue, two employees raised an alarm and were ignored. This is ABC News.
2: 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It's going to be sunny today, a few clouds in the sky and a high of 74, 43 at night and tomorrow, mostly sunny with a high of 75, 44 in the evening and on Thursday, sunshine with some clouds. I'm Sergio. 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

0: Sean Hannity has spent a quarter of a century hosting this show. That's longer than some careers, some marriages, and every diet. And the weirdest thing about it, he's still doing it.
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0: Happy anniversary, Sean, and keep it up.
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0: 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And, you know, make sure you mention you heard it from your friend Sean Hannity. All right. So last night, it's amazing to me how many people want to tell me who they think is going to be the 2028 nominee for either the Republicans or the Democrats. My best advice to any this whole process is let the people decide. I think it was a good thing for Donald Trump to be among 16 seasoned politicians. You know, in the end, he really stood out and stood above and was different, and the timing was perfect for him. But there's a certain strength that you acquire going through a primary. And but we'll see. But certainly somebody at the top of everybody's list and shows up in the polling is Marco Rubio, National Security Advisor, Secretary of State. And there's so much going on in terms of national security issues and President Xi's visit and Iran and Cuba. And the list goes on and on. This terror threat that we had in Great Britain. And I had a chance to talk to him about all of it. I want to run this interview for you. We'll get your calls on the other side to talk about that and more. Again, only 35 days till Election Day. We've got the best election coverage.
1: You know, Mr. Secretary, you've been very articulate about the issue of Iran. Every single person that I've interviewed that would know, and there aren't many that many people that would actually know, you're one of the people that would know. And I'd ask everyone that did know, and they'd all give me the same answer or a version of the same answer, and that is that the president had no choice. If that is true, you know, and if everybody's worried about the Strait of Hormuz, what would the Strait of Hormuz look like? What would the Middle East be like if Iran ever achieved their stated goal of getting nuclear weapons?
2: Yeah. So here's what, let me take big to a very basic principle here. What Iran was trying to do is they were trying to build up so many conventional weapons, meaning they'd have so many drones, so many rockets, so many missiles that nobody could possibly touch them. They would become immune. And behind that shield, behind that conventional shield of weaponry to threaten the entire region, our forces, even Europe, they would then break out towards a nuclear weapon. That was their goal. And what the president had to address is he could not allow them to cross the line of immunity. He could not allow them to reach a point where they had so many missiles, so many drones, and so many weapons that you couldn't do anything militarily about their nuclear program. That's what they were trying to achieve. That's what the president prevented. And he saved the world a tremendous amount of trouble. Now, look, the only way we would have found out the opposite is to allow it to happen. And then 5 years from now, everyone would be saying, I can't believe they allowed Iran behind a conventional shield to build and develop a nuclear weapons program. And now you have North Korea in the Middle East. That's what we were on the verge of. That's what the president has prevented. And that's what he has consistently said from the very beginning of this operation. Iran can never have a nuclear weapon. And that's what this whole endeavor has been about from the very beginning. And that's what he's focused on and continues to be focused on. If Iran had a nuclear weapon, they could do whatever they want with the Straits. Think about what we're doing right now. And I think you saw a few minutes ago, you were playing videos of Scott Bessent commenting on it. The Straits are opened. There is almost as much oil flowing through the Straits now as before this conflict, with the exception of Iranian oil, which is not getting out. If Iran had a nuclear weapon with which it could threaten its neighbors and the world, no one would be able to do anything about the Straits. They would be able to control the Straits, charge a toll, and decide who got energy and who did not get energy on this planet. That's what they would do if they had a nuclear weapon. And worse, we are talking about a regime that has slaughtered tens, maybe hundreds of thousands of their own people throughout the so-called revolution. If that's what they're willing to do to their own people, imagine what they would do to Americans or others in the region or Israelis or anybody if they had a nuclear weapon. They have no regard for the lives of anyone else. And my last point I want to make about it, oftentimes people make the mistake of equating Iran to a country. It is a country. But the problem with Iran is not the country. The problem with Iran is the revolution. And that's what governs in that country. It's not the government officials you see with the suits on that go on Meet the Press and get this free pass on American media. That's not who we're talking about here. Who calls the shots in Iran are radical Shia clerics with an

0: apocalyptic vision of the future. They believe that it is their religious calling to trigger about the last days of the world and the apocalypse. I know this sounds, you know, to a lot of people watching it, it sounds like something from a science, from a movie, but it is the reality. It is the stated purpose of their revolution. People like that can never possess a nuclear weapon because they will use it to blackmail the world and to kill people. It is an unacceptable risk, and President Trump did what other American presidents said but never did, which is prevent Iran from getting one.
1: Let's go back to Scott Bessent's comments. He said their Iranians' ability to raise cash and their ability, or they'll have nothing left to trade in 2 weeks, while simultaneously the foreign minister of Iran is talking about drawing up a doomsday war scenario plan. And look, they peddle propaganda regularly, but are we that close to seeing the Iranians bankrupt? We know inflation is about 500%. Half the adult workforce is out of work, and bare necessities are in very short supply. Are they really that close to being bankrupted?
0: Yeah, I mean, I think they are there now, and they're heading there fast to a cataclysm. And they've never been good economically. It's sad, by the way, because Iran is a country with tremendous potential. Its people are incredible people, hardworking people, smart, industrious, with an ancient history to fall back on and have achieved many things. At one point, Iran was one of the most prosperous countries in the Middle East before the radical clerics took over. So it's a very sad situation. Their economy now is a cataclysm. But here's the other point people don't realize. This is not simply about imposing economic costs on this regime. Every dollar that Iran has, what they have done over the last 30 years is anytime they get money, be it under Obama sanction relief, be it under economic selling of oil and gas or whatever, they don't use that money to build hospitals. They don't use that money to build roads. They don't use that money to improve the life of the Iranian people. They use that money to do two things: build weapons for themselves and export the revolution. They use the money to fund Hezbollah. They use the money to fund Hamas. They use the money to fund Shia militias in Iraq. That's what they use. They use the money to sponsor terrorism and assassination plots all over the world. And so every penny that they get into their hands is money that they use for purposes of these malign activities. And so when you're denying them money through oil sales and sanctions, you're not just punishing them, you are preventing them from getting access to money that they will use to try and kill Americans and others around the world and their own people and build weapons and threaten the world and ultimately break out to a nuclear weapon program.
1: Let me ask you about President Xi's visit. Look, I'm never going to trust the communist Chinese. I don't think most Americans will trust them. Their intellectual property theft alone is a clear and present danger. I really worry about those people that would want us to unilaterally disarm when it comes to artificial intelligence, for example. The communist Chinese are not going to stop. But I want to ask you this. You know, just prior to the visit, it was announced that the president, and I think people didn't even take him seriously when he was talking about Greenland, but he was able to secure a deal where we can build our military bases and maintain them in perpetuity, even if the island were ever sold off, and that's simultaneously keeping out our top geopolitical foes, being China and Russia. How did President Xi react to that news?
0: Well, it didn't come up. We didn't discuss it in the meetings. It didn't come up. But I can tell you it's an extraordinary achievement by the president. He hasn't gotten nearly enough credit for it. From the very beginning, going back to the first administration under President Trump, but now he's made abundantly clear that the issue of Greenland is not about territorial conquest. It is about national security. Now, Greenland has always been important. It was important during the Second World War, which is why the United States had to secure it during the Second World War to prevent the Nazi Germany from taking it over and so forth. It's always played an important role during the Cold War. It has more important role today than ever before for two reasons. Number one is because the Arctic region has now become an area of incredible competition. Multiple countries, including countries that are not Arctic countries, that call themselves near Arctic countries like China, are out there operating every single day trying to dominate sea lanes, which are important for global shipping and commerce. But the other is because of space warfare and because of missile defense. In order to build the sort of missile defense this country needs to protect itself, Greenland is incredibly important for all of North America. And so the fear was, and the concern has always been, and we've seen this play out in other parts of the world, is that countries and potential adversaries go into a place and they use investments. They buy a port, they build a port, they build an airport, they build something that has a dual use to it. It looks like an airport, it looks like a seaport, but it's built in a way that looks like a military base. And they begin to access land rights and possession rights in these places. And all of a sudden you wake up one day and you realize that you have an adversary and a competitor that's taken control of the Panama Canal or taking control of some other critical part of the world. And so it's always been about national

0: security. And what we were able to reach is an agreement with both the Kingdom of Norway, but also Denmark, that allows us now to have the presence that we need to secure Greenland, secure our national security, and is good for them as well. Under this agreement, which exists now in perpetuity, never will any adversary of the United States have the ability to invest there without our approval and their approval. But also, we will have access to building new military facilities that will allow us to build the sort of missile defense shield that all of North America needs. It benefits North America, it benefits Europe, it benefits NATO. So it's an extremely, and it didn't cost the American taxpayer a single penny. An incredible achievement, and I think our allies are happy with it as well.
1: Before I go to Latin America and Cuba and Venezuela, let me ask you this question. Would we have the ability to get rare earth minerals, for example, that apparently Greenland might be very rich in?
0: Sure, we'll do it in partnership with them. I mean, at the end, I mean, this is an allied country, this is an allied place. They now that this is behind us, I think we have the opportunity to make good investments there. We do it in partnership with them. It'll be beneficial for them. That's not why we did it. I mean, the key to Greenland, as I said, is its geography is so critically important to our national security. That's what it's always been about. If there are commercial opportunities that are beneficial for us, but also beneficial to Greenland, that's something we'll be able to explore. What we don't have to worry about is some adversary taking control of that and using it for their own benefit as opposed to the benefit of our allies and ultimately of the United States as well.
1: Is Cuba about to fall, and can you update us on Venezuela?
0: Well, the truth is Cuba's already fallen. It's not, it doesn't have a functional economy, and it's governed by people who continue to preach about some revolution that has been dead for 20 years. It's never worked, and that's the problem they have. The problem that Cuba has basically right now is it is a failed state in every sense of the word. Now, they may have a government that's capable of jailing and killing people. They have a regime that's capable of and has jailed and killed people, but it's not a functional government, and it's not a functional country. It just simply isn't. And in addition to that, it's one that's fueled by corruption, graft, and theft. You know, the Cuban economy, there is no Cuban economy that benefits the Cuban people. Anything that had a chance of making money in Cuba was controlled by the Cuban military and the Cuban Communist Party to line the pockets of a handful of individuals at the expense of the entire country. You know that since 2021, at least close to 20% of Cuba's population has left the country, has left it because it's a failure. A complete failure. So we're hopeful that Cuba will choose a different path. We're hopeful that the people that today sort of control the arms and the repressive regime, that there'll be some people in there that open their eyes to the reality of what they're facing. What they're no longer going to do, as long as Donald Trump is president, is they're no longer going to be able to steal money and make money off the backs of the Cuban people. And what we're not going to allow ever, under any circumstances, as long as President Trump is president, is we're never going to allow Cuba to become a base of operation against American interests or pose a threat to our national security. On that, we're abundantly clear. As in every case, you can ask about any country or any problem in the world, and I will tell you that the preference of our president is to solve these things diplomatically and in a way that you can reach an agreement and get Cuba or any country on a path to irreversible positive change that involves economic freedoms, but also involves political freedoms. In fact, you cannot have economic freedom in Cuba if you don't have political freedom first. You have to have both happening at least at the same time. That will require a period of transition. Unfortunately, the people that continue there to chant revolutionary slogans, too many of them still believe that they could wait out this administration and make no changes or do nothing. They are wrong, and they will learn the lesson the hard way if they don't correct.
1: And the partnership with Venezuela, we have about 30 seconds.
0: Well, in Venezuela, two things are happening. One, their economy needs to continue to recover because the people of Venezuela have suffered so much. Understand, we're talking about 25 or 30 years of corruption and graft. But the other thing that has to happen and we're really focused on is a democratic transition. They need to have free and fair elections in that country. We're working very hard with the 2015 National Assembly to put in place the conditions necessary to have free and fair elections as soon as possible. And then Venezuela will really be on the upswing it deserves to be on.
2: All right. Quick break, right back. Final moments with Marco Rubio. Then your calls coming up. Final hour of the show. Also, we will be checking in with Ken Paxton. That's coming up as we continue.
3: Final hour roundup is next. 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

0: Mike.com.
1: There's always free. What's my line again?
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3: 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It's a different playbook for sure, but I've got to handle it.
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All right. 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Now, it means that you got to eat right, exercise, do all the things to stay healthy, stay your proper weight. But, you know, when you think of your average morning and the average person and their average morning, it's tough for people. It's just very tough. And so, you know, you're eating in the morning, you're getting your kids off to school, you got to put in your 12, 14 hours of work. All right. So for a lot of people, cereal is their go-to. If you go down the cereal aisle, your local grocer, you're going to see it's packed with sugar and, you know, just added colors and sugars, artificial everything. 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It's good for you. And by the way, it's, you don't have to worry about all the sugar and processed garbage that are in most cereals. 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Now, they created this

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0: 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And it is, these are the official foods of the Sean Hannity Show. All right, when we come back, we'll check in with Ken Paxton, Senate candidate from the great state of Texas, next.

0: midterm elections, they're heating up. 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
8: From ABC News, I'm Lindsay Davis, anchor Prime, streaming weeknights on ABC News Live. President Trump wants Americans to welcome the data centers that polls show most Americans do not want. He says the developers of these power-hungry plants will work to make communities happy by supplying oil, gas, schools, and financial assistance. One developer in Pennsylvania is offering local residents $10,000 if their data center is approved. Today, Trump had lunch with AI execs who say regulation is needed to stop AI from escaping human control. More from ABC's Elizabeth Schulze.
9: One of the questions is there anything baseline that these companies can agree on? We have seen the leaders of Google, OpenAI, Anthropic, for example, say that they would get behind a uniform definition of safety standards, just some sort of parameters to say, okay, if a model does this and it's really misaligned with what humans want it to do, that's a bad thing, and here are some of the actions we should take.
8: The Supreme Court ruled today 6-3 that the Trump administration can continue deporting migrants to third countries without notice. Human rights groups say the administration has sent 25,000 people to places where they often know no one. A Venezuelan DoorDash driver shot in the back by ICE in Austin is now being charged with causing the officer to fire his pistol by allegedly trying to ram the officer with his car. Facing hostile questions from Republican senators, special counsel Jack Smith defended bringing two federal cases against President Trump for trying to overturn the 2020 election and for the classified documents found at Mar-a-Lago.

0: and by my decisions as special counsel, including my decision to bring charges against President Trump. I made those decisions without regard to President Trump's political association, activities, beliefs, or candidacy in the 2024 presidential election.
1: Smith calls it an outrage that so many deputies were fired over their work. Republicans claim it is Smith who weaponized the Justice Department by going after Trump. You're listening to ABC News.
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4: It's about time, say lawyers, for people who say they suffered brain injuries that one of the country's best known and most intense roller coasters is closing permanently.
5: North of L.A. at Six Flags Magic Mountain, the park announcing it is permanently closing X2. The roller coaster is known for being one of the most intense roller coasters in the world. Recently, there have been claims of severe injuries, including some that led to deaths after riding X2. Now, in a statement, Six Flags Magic Mountain says while X2 consistently passed a multitude of safety tests, they have decided to close a ride because they believe it's the right thing to do. X opened in 2002 when it reopened as X2 with a new seat design in 2008. Alex Stone, ABC News, Los Angeles.
4: An Ohio man who called 911 to report that an intruder broke into their home and fatally shot his wife was found guilty today of murdering the mother of two. Caleb Flynn, a pastor who once appeared as a contestant on American Idol, faces life without parole. A Florida mother is accused of leaving her four children home alone while she took a carnival cruise to the Bahamas. She was gone 4 days. The father of one of the kids got suspicious when he saw her post of her cruise ticket on WhatsApp. He says he went to the home and found the blinds drawn and the kids hiding in the bathroom. The mother was cuffed as she stepped off the cruise ship. Wayne Cabot, ABC News.
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0: Trump a third time a mistake for Democrats?
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3: We sought non-disclosure orders from
4: you didn't tell him, did you?
3: In seeking non-disclosure orders, we did not
4: disclose. Didn't tell him, but you're unbiased. You have no personal feelings. You make me want to throw up in my mouth.
5: Sean Hannity is on right now. And so is his very popular countdown. T-minus 35 days until...

0: 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Stay right here for our final news roundup and information overload.
1: All right, news roundup and information overload hour. Here's our toll-free telephone number. You want to be a part of the program. It's 800-941-SHAWN if you want to join us. I am taking no race for granted. I don't care if it's in my free state of Florida, Byron Donalds, Ashley Moody, James Uthmeyer. I am saying assume that your vote will be the deciding vote in the free state of Florida. You know, we just had Darlene Graham on earlier in the program today. I mean, she's running against a person that's a pediatrician or claims to be, you know, on X with Protect Trans Kids. It's a medical doctor that is supporting puberty blockers, hormone therapy for minors in the state of South Carolina. It's the GD mother effing guns. It's the effing guns, not mental illness. It's the guns that are blamed to gun violence. And so, okay, those are not South Carolinian values. In Kansas, we're fighting this mega, you know, mega church preacher that wants everybody to repent for eating meat in a cattle state and wants everybody also, you know, to repent for driving their car. This is how nuts this has gotten. But again, you've got to assume your vote will be the deciding vote. You know, I think one of the most extreme candidates who's gotten a lot of attention, not only Abdul Al-Sayed in Michigan, but you got James Talafrico. I mean, the guy that believes that God is non-binary, the guy that it preaches from the pulpit about all this, and I'll get to that in a second, that we have six genders, not two genders, but I'm saying this for my religious faith. He's full of baloney. Here's just a short montage of his radical statements.
2: He recognizes that there are many more than two biological sexes. In fact, there are six. God is both masculine and feminine and everything in between. God is non-binary.
3: I have met so many Hindus, Buddhists, Sikh, Jews, Muslims, atheists, agnostics, who are more Christ-like than some of the Christians I serve with in the Texas legislature.
4: Our southern border should be like our front porch. There should be a giant welcome mat out front and a lock on the door.
5: We have, I think, heard more and more issues of animal welfare. I think not just because it's the right thing to do and the moral thing to do, but also it's, as all of you know, necessary to fight climate change.
6: For me, prophetic voices like Jesus have helped me reckon with my own whiteness, my own masculinity, my own certainty, my own ego.
7: Before we go further, I want to acknowledge that our trans community needs abortion care too.
8: We can't satisfy the rich. But what we can do is tax trillionaires out of existence.
9: The American flag is such a complicated symbol for most of us. And in many ways, like Jesus, like the cross, it's been co-opted and in some ways, its true meaning has been betrayed.
10: It is now existential that we try to reduce our meat consumption and that we try to respect animals. I am proud to say that our campaign has officially become a non-meat campaign.
1: Now, I'm going to get to a specific comment he made, but James Talarico, you know, six gender Talarico, God is non-binary Talarico, put a welcome mat at the border Talafrico, you know, biological men and women sports Talafrico. Yeah, this is him. He does it by using the name of Jesus, and it's become now a pattern for him. Listen.
11: Jesus say, if he walked onto the floor of the U.S. Senate, I think he would say, I was hungry and you kicked me off food stamps. I was sick and you kicked me off Medicaid. I was a stranger and you deported me and my family.
12: Faith is my foundation.

0: My politics grows out of my faith. Jesus is far more radical than any political ideology or political candidate.
1: Prophetic voices like Jesus have helped me reckon with my own whiteness, my own masculinity.
0: You can't call yourself a Christian and deny health care to the sick. You can't call yourself a Christian and vote to cut food stamps for the poor. You can't call yourself a Christian and reject the stranger seeking asylum at our southern border.
2: And I want to just expand on this point because, you know, he did it again this weekend. You know, when I fight for universal health care, I'm doing it. Now, listen to what he says here on biblical grounds. Listen to this statement.
0: When Jesus healed the sick, he didn't ask for a deductible. So when I fight for universal health care, I'm doing it on biblical grounds.
3: All right.
0: When Jesus fed the hungry, he didn't price gouge to turn a profit. So when I say that no child in the state of Texas should go to bed hungry, I'm doing it on biblical grounds. And when the Hebrew prophets saw corruption in high places, they spoke truth to power. So when I take on the politicians who are serving themselves and not the people, I am doing it on biblical grounds.
2: Okay, if he's going to quote the Bible, I did go to seminary. I did study theology. I did study Latin. On biblical grounds, God, the Father, referred to by his only begotten son, that would be Jesus Christ. And again, I'm saying this on biblical grounds, taught us the most powerful, most important prayer when he was teaching his disciples how to pray. And it starts with our Father, not God as non-binary. If we're going to stay on biblical grounds, nowhere in the Bible does it talk about six genders. It talks about God creating men and women and goes into great detail in the book of Genesis, if you care to look it up. Anyway, this is an important race. We also have Greg Abbott is on the ballot. He deserves another term. He's been a great governor in the state, but we have Ken Paxton, the current attorney general. I just can't believe that there are some people. The polling this cycle has been atrocious. But I think as more and more people get to know about Tallarico, I think his popularity is going to wane, especially if he's going to throw religion in our face every 5 seconds.
4: Yeah, he has used religion, I think, to identify with a very religious culture in Texas. The problem is, as you have noted, is he misquotes, he twists around words to make them mean the opposite of what was actually in Scripture. And if you don't know your Bible, you can be easily fooled into believing that some of what he's saying is true and that he's a legitimate Christian, when in reality, his comments are heretical to the Christian faith.
2: You know, I noticed that he's been out there attacking you and attacking you personally. And I just watch him, and he just keeps stepping in it deeper and deeper. Now, something else has happened only in the last 2 weeks. He had been defending the idea that there are six genders, but it obviously must not be polling well, because only recently did he say, well, my math was off, or whatever excuse he came up with. So it seems like he's gone to the AOC school of, oh, that was crazy woke 1.0, and is trying to hide his real positions. I hope you're making the people of Texas aware of all of this.
4: No, we're absolutely doing that. And that's just one example of like many, many. He's completely changed positions on boys and girls sports, the state income tax that he voted for, every position, the oil and gas industry, which he tried to abolish in the state of Texas, you know, the meat thing. There's nothing this guy hasn't changed on to try to fool the Texas voters into believing he's a conservative Republican as opposed to a left-wing Democrat.
2: Well, I think the people of Texas are smart. God bless Texas. I watched this unfold with Ted Cruz back in the day when Beto Bozo O'Rourke, and there was far less known about him when Ted ran against him. And the polls were very, very tight in the beginning of that race. Ted ended up winning by a pretty comfortable margin, but, you know, not as comfortable as I would expect. They are pouring hundreds and hundreds of millions of dollars in these negative ads against you. But this guy wants a welcome mat at the border, thinks God is non-binary, thinks, you know, that there are six genders, not two genders, against oil in an oil state, wants to run a vegan campaign in a cattle state. And I'm looking at the wants biological.

0: Magical men to play women's sports. That does not represent the Texas I know. I think Republicans up to this point maybe have been too nice. And I, you know, all I see from the Democrats, and this is what people in Georgia need to know, and North Carolina need to know, and Ohio need to know, and Alaska need to know, and Iowa need to know, all these important races, is the power structure now in the Democratic Party is this DSA radicalism that would shred our Constitution. If they get in power, that's where they're headed. That and investigation of Donald Trump, that'll be nonstop, and impeachment after impeachment. And at the end of the day, you know, it really does become a team sport, in the sense that there's not a single Republican. You're not supporting the DSA agenda. You're not supporting open borders. You're not supporting, you know, higher taxes. You know, you're supporting the president's agenda. And, you know, whether, you know, I think this gets lost in the haze of, you know, I don't, maybe there's this litmus test of purity out there. And some Republicans are, I'm like, well, you're either going to get DSA or you're going to get normal. And that's what this election seems to come down to for me. And I don't care which race it is.
1: No, there's no doubt. Look, this, you always hear this is the most important election. I always wonder why we always say that. But the reality is, it's becoming like that every single time, because we're going to make a choice between constitutional republic, conservative values, the values that we've had since the founding of our country, or are we going to have a few people, a few elitists, run this country as a socialist country and bankrupt the entire country and to the detriment of the majority of Americans. That's the difference. It is a huge election for deciding that. And if you're voting for a Democrat, whether it's Georgia or North Carolina or Texas, you are sponsoring socialism and communism.
0: How much money have the Democrats poured into Texas so far this election cycle?
1: It's actually hard to keep track of. This guy raises most of his money, for a high percentage of his money, in California, New York, and Illinois. Less than half is from Texas. And a good percentage of it is Act Blue. I think he raised $14 million from Act Blue, which is a corrupt organization, probably taking lots of foreign money. And so that's where his money, it's not coming from Texas. The majority of his money does not. What's going on here is California is trying to get their third senator.
0: That's a great way to put it, or New York. Wasn't he just up in New York this week, yesterday, or the day before?
1: Yes, he was up there with a bunch of liberal New Yorkers.
0: And he was meeting with Mamdani money people, right?
1: Yes, he was. That's exactly what he was doing. And he did the same thing in Hollywood. He's done the same thing in Chicago.
0: Unbelievable. Look, I trust the people of Texas, and I think I don't trust the polling, but I am taking every race seriously. And that means Governor Abbott in your state. That means Ken Paxton on the Senate line. And I'm telling the people in Texas, you're being lied to at the highest level. And this guy will go hardcore, left-wing, radical DSA, shred our Constitution, and you will be stuck with him for 6 years. God forbid. I love your state too much. I'm an honorary Texan. I don't know if you know that. Rick Perry made me that. But, you know, I'm urging everybody to know what's on the ballot here. You're talking about common sense, you know, conservative principles and values versus Talafrico, six-gender, God non-binary, welcome mat at the border, vegan campaign in a cattle state, and no drilling in an oil state, and biological men playing women's sports. That's what you're getting with this guy. And, you know, all under, you know, biblical principles, as he says, biblical grounds. Well, biblical grounds, God created man and woman. Men and women. He didn't create six genders. The Lord's Prayer starts with our Father, not non-binary. I'm getting a little sick of him throwing the Bible in our face, and he's misinterpreting it so obviously. Ken Paxton, we appreciate you. We are pulling for you, and we're going to follow this race very closely. We're not taking any race for granted in 35 days.
1: Hey, Sean, thanks for having me on. KenPaxton.com. Come, go help us. We need to win this fight.
0: Please, if you can, help, go to KenPaxton.com. I agree with you totally. 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

0: let me preface by saying that I have to be careful. There's some things I cannot say on the air for a lot of different reasons. Suffice it to say that what happened, what almost happened, what could have happened in the UK over the weekend is a very serious situation. It's one that clearly involves the hands of a foreign actor. I won't get into great detail about that yet. I do want to thank the authorities in the United Kingdom who have been very cooperative and on top of it. I know a lot of people are disturbed by the news that some of these people have been released on bail as a result. Some of the people are being investigated, and obviously we're engaging with them on all of that. But suffice it to say that beyond that, I would argue that they've been very cooperative and very helpful on something that's a very serious incident. What Iran was trying to do is they were trying to build up so many conventional weapons, meaning they'd have so many drones, so many rockets, so many missiles, that nobody could possibly touch them. They would become immune. And behind that shield, behind that conventional shield of weaponry to threaten the entire region, our forces, even Europe, they would then break out towards a nuclear weapon. That was their goal. And what the president had to address is he could not allow them to cross the line of immunity. If Iran had a nuclear weapon, they could do whatever they want with the Straits. Think about what we're doing right now. And I think you saw a few minutes ago, you were playing videos of Scott Bessent commenting on it. The Straits are opened. There is almost as much oil flowing through the Straits now as before this conflict, with the exception of Iranian oil, which is not getting out. If Iran had a nuclear weapon with which it could threaten its neighbors and the world, no one would be able to do anything about the Straits. They would be able to control the Straits, charge a toll, and decide who got energy and who did not get energy on this planet. That's what they would do if they had a nuclear weapon, and worse.
1: All right, that was Marco Rubio. We will get your reaction coming up on the other side. We'll get to your calls, 800-941-SEAN, as we continue.
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3: ABC News, I'm Wayne Cabot. President Trump is defending data centers as being good for communities and saying the concerns about rogue intelligence are misplaced, suggesting companies can self-regulate.
4: Whoever wins SI, because now we're calling it again super, we're using the word super, because the other word is a fake word. It's just not a, it's not an appropriate word.
5: Mr. President.
4: But whoever wins SI is going to win.
3: The Supreme Court says the Trump administration can send migrants abroad to third countries, not their own. The attorneys that sued over the deportation said the order today is devastating to people put on a plane before they ever have a chance to raise a claim. In the trial of the Ohio pastor accused of killing his wife,
6: we, the jury in this case, being duly impaneled and sworn, find the defendant, Caleb C. Flynn, guilty of aggravated murder.
3: He claimed that intruders broke in and killed her. This is ABC News.
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0: 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It's going to be sunny today, a few clouds in the sky, and a high of 74. 43 in the evening, and on Wednesday, sunny with some clouds with a high of 75. 44 at night, and on Thursday, more sunshine. I'm Sergio. 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
1: All right, 25 now till the top of the hour, 800-941-SEAN, our number. You want to be a part of the program. You know, think of all the hours in your life that you have spent capturing important moments in your family's life. The day a child is born, the day the child takes its first steps, the first day of school, graduation, confirmation, communion, bar mitzvah, whatever it happens to be, leading up to college and college graduation and marriage and all these big moments that you have on VHS tapes and film reels and camcorder tapes, photos, negatives, where are they? Odds are they're in an attic somewhere deteriorating, or in a closet somewhere deteriorating, or in your basement or in your garage deteriorating. And you spend all this time putting this together. 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

I wanted to invest in this company, and they wouldn't let me. And it irritated me because I knew that this would be a hit, and they have now served millions and millions of people. 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That will mean that your great-great-great-great-great-great-grandchildren will know what you look and sounded like, and their great-great-great-grandparents looked and sounded like. It's so cool.

0: 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I was so impressed with this lone juror in the Lindsey Clancy case. He put out, and we ran it exclusively last night on Hannity, and his name is Michael Desraville. And you can just tell in this minute tape, this man is a lovely man. Now, they have a Go Send Go. We're going to put a link up on my website if you want to take a look at it. And I'm going to donate because I feel terrible, especially in light of what this idiot Reddington says. It's so irritating that this man was attacking this man's character the way he has. And, you know, this family's been doxxed. They've gotten threats. He loves being a dad. He loves being a parent. He did his civic duty. He didn't like the result, Reddington, and had been attacking him. And then you got this whole other juror that I can play for you in a second that clearly had an agenda. And I'll play that in a second. But this is him for the first time speaking out in his own defense and thanking people for their support of him, just following the laws, as his attorney said.
1: Hi, my name is Michael Peggy Desranville, also known as the Lone Juror. I know the whole focus has been on me, but we want to reel everything back and put the focus on the three angels that's at hand. The ones that can't speak for themselves, the ones that can't defend themselves, and the one that can't fight the battles. And those are Cora, Dawson, and Callan. A little bit about me. I want to thank God for my Catholic faith. I want to thank God for blessing me with the ability to love my daughter. And I'm foremost, I would like to thank everyone, every individual that has supported me throughout this difficult situation. Your prayers, your emotional support, your psychological support is a tremendous to my heart that I feel, that I sense, that I know. I do want to thank you from the bottom of my heart. Thank you.
0: Now, on that same, if you go, I played this on TV last night. On that same jury was a woman that sent a message and claims that, you know, it could be used, this case that they knew could be used to make it better for other women. It's not in dispute whether or not Lindsey Clancy killed her three children. We know she did. But listen, now this guy Reddington wants to go after this guy's records and just harass him. And there's been so much emotion that has been drawn up by him against this one juror. Well, you ask yourself, does this sound like somebody that was objective and listening to the judge's instructions? Play it.
2: Even though we didn't know what was going on outside of our little bubble that we were in, we knew that this was a turning point and this would be something that could change something to make it better for other women in the future, for other families.
0: Well, that sounds like a case of, there's the person on the jury that had an agenda. It wasn't Michael, this lone juror that just stood by his principles. It's unbelievable what this guy Reddington and, you know, these anonymous keyboard warriors on social media have been doing. All right, let's get to our busy phones. 800-941-SHAWN if you want to be a part of the program. Let's say hi to Blake in the free state of Florida. What's up, Blake? How's it going in our great free state?
3: I am so thankful that I get to speak with you once again. First of all, what motivated me to call you is I moved down to Miami in 1974 from a little town called Hutchinson in the great state of Kansas. So when I heard you talking with that man that's running for office out there, I really felt I had to call in because what's happening in Kansas, I see happening here in Florida. And that is that people are not doing the work they need to do. They're not getting engaged. They get upset about who's running. They find a little thing that's wrong with somebody, and they decide they're not going to vote for them when they completely forget the fact that either you vote for this person or you're going to get all manner of bad things happening. And I just don't want to see that happen here in Florida, let alone in our nation.
0: Well, every single race is going to be a fight. I am telling this

0: audience to assume that you've got to assume that your vote is going to be the deciding vote in whatever particular race you're voting in, be it a congressional candidate, a senatorial candidate, a gubernatorial candidate, doesn't matter. You can take nothing for granted, even in the free state of Florida. I've seen polls that show it awfully close in Florida. The first year that you don't have either Trump or DeSantis on the ballot, Byron Donalds will make a great governor. James Uffmeyer will make a great attorney general. He already is one. Ashley Moody is a great senator. But they're not going to win if people get complacent. I think that the polls that have been coming out are purposely designed to take away people's motivation, to deflate people, to think that this election can't be won. I am not buying that. The polls this election, midterm election season, have been so bad, so wrong, so off. I've never seen such atrocious polling in my life. And I am telling you that this is a winnable race. And I'm saying that with 35 days to go. And I can tell you right now that I do not know what the outcome of this is going to be. If I did, I would share it with you. But I don't know. I just know that there's an awful lot at stake, and I think that people are too complacent. And I'm warning people, if you want to be a purist, go be a purist, but, you know, then you will get the government you deserve. And some people don't like that I say that. I am saying there's not a Republican that supports the DSA radicalized agenda, and even in the worst case, they support secure borders, tax cuts, and law and order, safety, security, and the Department of War. Let's start with the basics. Because that's what's on the ballot this year.
1: Sean, thank you very much. Can I make one last comment?
0: Yes, sir.
1: We need to remember these elections are not a high school popularity contest. They're about the future of our city, our state, and our nation. We got to get serious.
0: We got to get serious. I'm telling you, it's now our turn to hand over. My grandparents, my parents handed over a country better than they received it. I know we all stand on the shoulders of great people that had much harder lives than most of us. And we owe it to our children and grandchildren. Now it's our turn to leave this country in better shape than we inherited it. Blake, appreciate you, man. Thank you. Brent is next. He's in North Carolina. What's up, Brent? How are you? Glad you called, sir.
2: I'm glad to call. I had to talk to you, Sean. Longtime listener, first time caller. I want to talk about the fact that Roy Cooper is playing the good old boy part here in North Carolina, and the GOP that we have in North Carolina, the voters, we need to wake up and we need to get rid of him and get him out of the way. I also believe that the Senate GOP, they are not putting forth the money to Michael Whatley that they need to.
0: Well, there's going to be a lot of money spent. I know the NRSC has over $400 million, the president over $850 million, and in the House, Mike Johnson has over $400 million. So we have money, which is rare. It's the first time I can remember in my lifetime. Look, Roy Cooper, you know, it's cost over, I went over this yesterday, billions of dollars in benefits for illegals in North Carolina. He's not being held accountable. He has presided over the mass release of some of the most violent criminals. You had the case of that woman that was killed in public transportation that is well known, and he's not being held accountable for it. It's frustrating to me as an outsider looking in. But yeah, I'm worried about the Whatley campaign. I want Whatley to get a little more energy on the campaign trail, but more importantly, the people of North Carolina, you got to wake up. And I'll give you an example. I'm friends with Jim O'Neill, and you know, here's a guy in Winston-Salem who he came within 15,000 votes of becoming the state AG. And he, you know, he's done a phenomenal job. He even had a Democratic sheriff that has now endorsed him. But he's in a tough race. This guy is the best, one of the best DAs in the entire country by far. I know him personally. He's a great guy. And, you know, the people of North Carolina, you better wake up now because North Carolina will go blue. I'm telling you right now, don't let Cooper go to the U.S. Senate because he will vote every single time with his DSA agenda radicals. I promise you, the same thing with Sherrod Brown in Ohio. They don't portray themselves as DSA supporters, but they will go there. They're going to go with the dominant voice in their party, and right now it's controlled by the radicals. So I'm warning, and the same thing with John Ossoff in Georgia. I can say the same thing there.
2: My wife.

0: who's the daughter of a 32-year Navy veteran. Her dad was in World War II, Vietnam, and Korea, all three. She's 100% disabled, has been since she was 17 years old with major heart conditions. Roy Cooper stopped her disability payments to give the money to the illegals.
1: It's unbelievable, the billions of dollars. North Carolina, wake up, North Carolina. You know, Mike Whatley would be a great governor. And if you're in Winston-Salem, I'm telling you, there's no better guy than Jim O'Neill. He's like one of the nicest people, one of the best lawmen I've ever met. Brent, appreciate you. David in Texas next. God bless Texas. Worried about Telefrico there. What's going on, David?
2: Yeah, Sean, how are you doing today?
1: I'm good, sir. What's going on?
2: Okay, I was calling. Last week, you were kind of lamenting about the fact that your message wasn't getting out. And I think your messaging is spot on. The issue, I think, the bigger issue, I think, is that your audience just isn't big enough. You're not getting, like, I'm a listener, so I call in, or I listen because I want to listen. But the solution I have, or one of the things that I propose, is you seem to be a pretty good friend with President Trump. Is get President Trump to make you an assistant White House press secretary, and then for a week.
1: I would love that job for a day. Forget about a week, just to fight with her. We did a podcast with Caroline Leavitt. She's great. If you haven't watched it, it's really good. Let me just say this. You know, I can tell you we're on 760 radio stations, somewhere in that neighborhood. We're on Sirius XM. We podcast this radio show. Between radio, TV, and my podcast, I am telling you this audience is big enough to change the outcome of this election. And if everybody that listens to this radio show and watches my TV show, if they make the commitment in their mind, heart, and soul to vote, we'll win. I can tell you that with a degree of certainty. But getting people there and fighting back against the purity tests of some people, they're not understanding the moment. This is a critical inflection point for the country. And as I said, there's not one Republican that's supporting this radicalism. Wake up, or else you'll get a government you don't want and your kids don't deserve. So I'm trying my best, David. I promise you there's enough people in this audience that can make the difference. Reince Priebus is convinced that control of the House and Senate may come down to just 100,000 votes. Okay. We have that, you know, and, you know, times 100 every day and more. Anyway, 800-941-SEAN if you want to be a part of the program. Listen, what happens when you take your belief that God created every man, woman, and child? I believe that with all my heart and soul. And that talent that God puts in everybody. And you take those values, you combine it with your Christian faith, combine it with one of the nation's top academic institutions, you really get something very powerful. Well, that's Regent University. For nearly 50 years now, Regent, they have been equipping Christian leaders with high-level academic education, the knowledge and the skills that they need to compete and succeed and to fulfill the destiny of which you've been created. 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

That's going to wrap things up for today. So we had Nicole Parker out with Sarah Carter, and we'll have full coverage of that. FBI Director Kash Patel, Dan Bongino, former Deputy FBI Director, the two lawyers representing this lone juror after we broke the story of this tape last night. The lone juror speaks for the first time. Josh Hawley, Tommy Lahren. Set your DVR. 35 days to go. Best election coverage available on your television dial.

0: Well, it's Hannity tonight at 9 on the Fox News Channel. See you tonight. Back here tomorrow. Thank you for making this show possible. 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
7: From ABC News, I'm Wayne Cabot. President Trump is defending data centers as being good for communities, and after a lunch with AI executives, said that concerns about rogue intelligence are misplaced.
8: President Trump said Tuesday he and a group of top tech leaders had signed a voluntary agreement on developing artificial intelligence technology.
9: Well, I think I'm seeing tremendous self-policing, and they understand that they have to self-police.
8: Asked whether this accord was binding in any way, President Trump said it's, quote, morally binding. The White House did not provide details, but House Speaker Mike Johnson says the agreement includes a statement of standards and sets internal controls and internal and external reviews of AI technology. Karen Travers, ABC News, the White House.
7: Meantime, OpenAI is not commenting on a New York Times report that months before OpenAI's artificial intelligence went rogue, two employees raised the alarm with top executives and were ignored. A jury today found an Ohio pastor guilty of murdering his wife to continue an affair. ABC legal analyst Bernarda Villona says the jury convicted Caleb Flynn on the strength of voluminous text messages read aloud in court by his mistress.
10: They already heard the evidence that they needed to hear. There wasn't a need for connecting the dots, because usually you wait for closing arguments for the prosecution or the defense to be able to argue the evidence. But here was clear cut. The text messages spoke for themselves.
7: Flynn, known to some as an American Idol contestant, he faces life in prison. The government can send migrants to third countries with no notice, no chance to appeal, says the U.S. Supreme Court, 6-3. The Venezuelan DoorDash driver shot in the back by an ICE agent last weekend in Austin was arrested today by federal officials. They claim it was his fault he got shot, that he drove into the ICE officer, forcing the gun to go off. Pope Leo sending his Chicago White Sox a good luck letter ahead of the playoff matchup and called sport the school of life. You're listening to ABC News.
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2: New York Governor Kathy Hochul is calling for outside counsel to investigate Cornell University's response to a woman's claim that she was gang raped by seven frat brothers 2 years ago. At the time, the prosecutor said there wasn't enough evidence to charge them. Sources tell ABC News the Trump administration used money from the Department of Homeland Security to pay for new TV ads featuring the president. The White House calls them public service announcements. Democrats say they look like campaign ads. Pump prices are plummeting in states that are pausing their tax on gasoline.
3: Georgia has now implemented a one-month suspension of its state gas tax, equaling about 33 cents for every gallon of normal fuel and 37 cents for diesel. Governor Brian Kemp says the move is intended to give further relief to drivers. Several other states have taken similar steps to suspend or cut gas taxes, but the trade-off comes in the form of state budgets. In Ohio, lawmakers say their tax suspension could cost the state $726 million. Mike Dubusky, ABC News.
2: Making landfall for a second time in Baja California and poised to bring rain next to the American Southwest is Hurricane Polo. Marco Rubio says Americans will be able to apply for their passports entirely online next year. The Secretary of State making that announcement at an event launching the new America.gov website, intended to be an online hub for government services. I'm Wayne Cabot, ABC News.
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America, and welcome to the Glenn Beck program. We've got a lot to cover today. I want to see, are we winning in Iran? It looks like the mainstream media is now coming out and saying, begrudgingly, looks like it might be working. Is it? We'll talk to you about that. Also, the steel mills being rebuilt here in America, the president announced yesterday. The Five Guys in Britain have been released.

released. We don't know exactly why. This is a really confusing story. AI debt, I am telling you, we are seeing the next thing come along that says it's too big to fail. And watch everyone carefully so they don't nationalize this debt. That is the next big thing. If there's any kind of flaw in this, they're up to $4 trillion in debt on AI right now. Also, digital dollars are on the way, broken families, and women are blaming men and men are blaming women. It's a game being played to separate us even more. We've got a lot to cover. We're going to start with, are we winning in Iran in 60 seconds? First, there are things Christians didn't inherit from Judaism. You know, just because, you know, they were interesting traditions. We inherited them because they're part of our story. The God of Abraham, Isaac, and Jacob. By the way, Abraham, Isaac, and Jacob, what do they have in common? Oh, they're Jews. The prophets, Jews, Jerusalem, Jewish, the people of Israel, Jewish people all around the world facing hatred now that many of us thought belonged to another age. But the International Fellowship of Christians and Jews has spent decades bringing Christians and Jews together. Not merely with words, but through action, providing food and medicine and shelter and life-saving assistance to vulnerable Jewish people in Israel and all around the world. But there's something else we can give them. We can make sure that they know they're not standing alone. And that's the idea behind the flagship, the flags of fellowship movement. 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Do it now. Sorry, I just have to make some notes here on things that I'm thinking. You know, it's a curse and a blessing to have ADD. I can't tell you all the things that were going through my mind as I was reading that commercial. So let me just write them down before I forget them. Okay. I want to talk to you about what's happening in Iran. There is an oil analyst now that tracks tankers for a living. He posted 5 words this weekend, and I've been waiting 7 months to read these 5 words. Iran has lost control of Hormuz. I guess it's, I'm not good at counting. Anyway, Iran has lost the strait. He's not alone. Kepler, one of the firms that watches every ship on the water, now estimates close to 13 million barrels a day coming out of the Gulf. That's far more than anybody else expected, okay? Remember, they were saying nothing is coming through the Gulf. Most of it is moving dark. Transponders are off, shuttle runs, oil pumped from one tanker to another in open water, et cetera, et cetera. And the New York Times is reporting that Iran's leaders are worried their grip on the strait is slipping. Can you even imagine what it took for a New York Times writer to write that sentence? Can you imagine what the editor was like, his head in his hands going, oh, dear God, no. Writing that about a Donald Trump policy? Last week at the United Nations, Iran sent an offer through Qatar. Meet our conditions and we'll reopen the strait in 7 days. Yeah, the president said, no, I don't think so. Why? Why would he say that? We talked about it yesterday. A regime does not offer to sell you a door until it feels the hinges are going. I've said from the beginning, and I'll say it again, I don't know if this is going to work. I don't know. Nobody does. I want it to work. I hope it works. It seems like a good strategy. Most importantly, we need it to work. But against all odds that most of the experts in Washington quoted with a straight face, this president may actually be pulling off the impossible. And that is very good news if it happens. And the same analyst who said Iran lost the strait listed the caveats himself. First, the shuttle is very expensive. Every barrel snuck out in the dark and passed from one ship to another ties up more tankers longer than needed. Tanker rates are at record highs. That cost does not disappear. It's passed on to all.

all of us. It shows up at the refinery, and then it shows up at your pump. Second, crude and what you put in your truck are not the same thing. Russian refineries are on fire because of another war. The Saudi pipeline has been hit. China is running its refineries very slowly. So even if crude drops below $100, diesel and gasoline can stay high. Don't let anybody tell you the war is over because of one number on, you know, a cable channel went down. Third, China is buying less oil than it normally does. The day that comes back to full presence, full appetite, there still isn't enough oil moving and prices will climb again. Fourth, the world has burned through something like 1.5 to 2 billion barrels of stored oil. All of that, our strategic oil reserve is at a 40-year low. All of it has to be refilled. Whoever refills it pays whatever the price is that day. Good news, we have the oil from Venezuela, and we're going to pay the cost of pumping it. So it's not going to affect us on our strategic oil reserve. Now, this is not the finish line. However, this might be the first day we've actually been able to see a legitimate finish line. The real danger isn't the price. In June, we signed a memorandum on, you know, in Islamabad. Iran agreed to let ships through toll-free for 60 days while we talked. By early July, they were firing on tankers again. Why? Why? Because they use that paper to catch their breath. And that's what Donald Trump has just taken. They're winded. And while they're laying on the ground going, somebody get my mom, somebody call my mom, somebody call my mom. We know that's going to, if you let them rest, if you're like, just relax, we're not going to hit you again, we're not going to throw you off the fence post, then what happens? They catch their breath. We want them on the ground like we were when we were, you know, 6, 7 years old. We get the breath knocked out. Somebody call my mom, somebody call my mom. We want that. The analyst has a name for that kind of deal. It's a memorandum of understanding. We sign another one and we don't get peace. We get a rerun of the summer. We have been here before. Not only in the summer, but if you go back to 1858, a senator from South Carolina stood up and told the North it can never make war on the South because the world couldn't live without the Southern cotton. And he put it right there. Cotton is king. The mills of England run on cotton from the South. Cut it off, London will come and rescue us. So when the war came, the South did something almost nobody remembers. It closed down its own strait. The planters held their cotton off the docks on purpose to starve the mills of England until England came and broke the blockade for them. Meanwhile, in Washington, the general in charge of the whole Union Army was 74 years old and couldn't climb onto a horse anymore, and his plan was boring and incompetent. Don't charge. Just surround them. Close the ports. Take the river. Squeeze them. Was it incompetent? The newspapers thought it was. They thought it was a joke. A cartoonist drew a giant snake wrapped around the South, and the press called it the anaconda. It was an insult, meant to be one. The crowds wanted a march to Richmond. No, they got that. And it ended in Bull Run. Early on, the snake leaked. Fast little ships slipped through at night. Blockade runners made fortunes. But the king never checked the warehouses. England was stuffed from a record crop the year before. And by the time, you know, they ran low, British merchants were buying cotton from India and Egyptian cotton. The South held. They held the world's cotton hostage, did they? Because the world went shopping. The rescue never came. And then the snake everybody laughed at became the backbone of the strategy that won the war. We still call it by name what it was, a put down. That's Tehran's problem. Iran has one card. The world cannot live without our strait. That's what they think. But leverage that. Leverage only works by refusing to get weaker every day you use it. Every tanker slipping out in the dark is a mill in England finding cotton in Egypt. That's why the offer came last week, not last spring. See, the anaconda
only works if you don't.

let go. The South's last hope was never a battle. It was that the North would get tired. That's exactly what they're saying that we will do. America will get tired. No, an anaconda squeezes and squeezes and squeezes until you gotta call somebody, call my mom, somebody, call my mom, somebody. And there's nothing left. That's the prices and the papers and the election that would have worn Lincoln down before the snake finished its work. That's what they're counting on today with the same thing. It nearly did back then. In the summer of 1864, Lincoln wrote himself a private note that he said, I'm probably going to lose. Tehran is playing the same hand that we played in the Civil War. Iran watchers say the regime is convinced this president only cares about gas prices in the midterms. They're wrong. They're wrong. They're wrong. Unfortunately, in some ways, they're wrong. I think he's going to lose the midterms, but he's going to squeeze the crap out of them. Because their whole strategy is based on the calendar, and he's saying, I don't care. Serious people warn that maximum pressure breeds maximum resistance, that a cornered regime lashes out. And they're right about lashing out. We've watched it. Oh, last month we watched them do it. But a regime that lashes out on Monday and offers to reopen on Friday is not winning. It's haggling. Patience is not waiting. Patience is refusing to trade tomorrow for the relief of today. I still don't know if this works. I've told you from the very beginning, I don't know if this is going to work. I told you from the very beginning, this is why I'm not president of the United States, because I wouldn't have the courage to do it. I wouldn't. I think it's right, but I wouldn't have the courage to do it. But I know what failure looks like because we watched it this summer. A piece of paper, a photograph, 60 days of relief, and a regime that used every one of those days to reload. If Iran gets relief, it comes after they do something that we can verify, not after a promise of something we can't verify. It'll cost us. You'll feel it at the pump this winter and probably into the spring. If the people who watch the tankers are right, the real turn comes early next year, but only if the president holds. Remember, the South didn't lose because the snake was strong. It lost because the man holding the snake didn't let go. Mr. President, don't let go. More in a minute. You know what a disaster destroys first? The illusion that everything is permanent. The house was there yesterday. The road was there yesterday. The school, the church, the family photos, all there. And then a fire or flood or a hurricane comes through and somebody's entire life gets divided and destroyed. It's divided into before and then after. That's why I started Mercury One. For 15 years, Mercury One and our partners have been there to help people begin putting their lives back together before the tragedy strikes. Right now, there's an opportunity to, you know, make your help go three times as far. Mercury One has their three times impact campaign. 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So $10 becomes $30, $50 becomes $150. 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So act quickly. That's one gift, doubled by the match, tripled as well. 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I don't even know what the hell is this commercial even saying? I don't even know. Can somebody look into this commercial? I don't know. Are we doubling the money? Are we tripling the money? What the hell is this even saying? This is why I should read this in advance. I don't even understand this commercial. Look, here's the thing. Mercury One is at least doubling your money. I think they're tripling your money. But this is confusing. MercuryOne.org. 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MercuryOne.org. 10 seconds, station ID.

0: Hello to Jason and Ricky. Jason, what do you think of what I just said about what's happening in Iran?
1: I agree. I think that there were rumors that Glenn was, or that the president was offering sanctions relief and things like that. The president put out on Truth Social that was completely untrue. Said it was fake news. I hope that is the case, because I'm looking at the amount of oil that's coming out of the Strait of Hormuz right now, and we're about 80%-ish, something like that, of pre-war levels. And that's, I mean, we're, and that's taking into account that some of the oil that was coming out pre-war was Iranian oil, which 90% of that was going to China. So China is not happy about this. They want this to come to an end. The rest of the world is starting to see what's happening with this pressure campaign. And I think you mentioned as well that the Saudi East-West pipeline is now back online. So that is now transporting oil as well. I don't know how long it's going to take for this to normalize and for this to start affecting global oil prices.
0: If he can stop all money coming in, if he can stop all money coming in from foreign countries, this thing will collapse in weeks. Weeks. The problem is, you've got people like Qatar financing Iran, you know, helping them with banking. I think that has stopped. You have China doing the same, possibly Russia doing the same. If you can get that to stop, if you can squeeze and nothing slips through, they're done. They're absolutely done. But it's got to be a serious movement by the president.
1: Yeah, the Iranian currency right now, this just came out this morning. It is now at a record low to the dollar, 2.5 million rial to the dollar. Inflation is around 70%. They are imploding. Absolutely. But this is not even taking into account, if all this goes to plan, what happens? What does oil look like? What does energy infrastructure look like in the future? It's not, I don't believe, as the Strait of Hormuz being the end all when it comes to being able to, you know, affect global oil prices. I think the Trump administration is looking much further than that. We're looking at the Western Hemisphere being a major player. We're looking at a diminished OPEC. UAE, you know, announced that they are jumping out of OPEC. So this cartel, when all this is said and done, when the dust is settled, the cartel might be completely done, and energy infrastructure will look a whole lot more stable in the future. A lot is at stake here.
0: How are people not seeing this? I mean, I guess the pain is so bad at the dinner table that, you know, they can't see anything past that. And I completely understand that. When you are fighting for your life, you know, honestly, a lot of voters in America, are like a drowning man. A drowning man can know, I can't, you know, if you're coming out to rescue me, I can't kill you. But that's what happens. A drowning man will push the rescuer underwater to save himself. And it's just natural. It's just a natural response. And I think because people feel so underwater, if you will, they are panicked in their own life. They don't know how to navigate what everything that's going on in their world, that I think they're pushing the one guy who is actually fixing it underwater. I mean, I'm very nervous about the midterms. I mean, I keep holding out that these polls are wrong, but I don't think they are. I don't think they are. And here's why they're not. I don't think Republicans are going to show up. And that really bothers me. Because if you think, I mean, there's a chance now they lose the Senate as well. You see what is happening with Lindsey Graham's sister? She's within 1 point. If you lose the Senate, you have impeachment hearings, and they will impeach and remove him from office. Do you have any idea what that means? Do you have any idea what happens to everything that is going on right now? Do you know how fast they will shut down what's happening in Iran? You know, I heard a story on Fox News this morning, and they said, you know, Iran is counting on the fact that America won't fight and she will retreat. They're demanding she retreats from the Middle East. This is what happened in Beirut that gave us the World Trade Center times 1,000. And if these people gain control of even just the Senate, the House and the Senate's a nightmare. But if they gain control of the Senate

0: We're toast. We are toast. They will shut everything down, and you will go back to sitting there looking at your kid's school going, why is a transgender dancer now teaching my third grader class? 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
5: ABC News, I'm Wayne Cabot. Data centers. A new poll finds 71% of Americans don't want them. President Trump says they're good for communities.
6: They're going to work to make the community happy. That's might be supplying oil and gas. It might be supplying education. It may be helping teachers along financially, helping people along financially.
5: A developer in Pennsylvania is offering to pay each resident $10,000 if their center gets approved. Tech leaders met today at the White House with the president, who suggested they should self-police. Two employees say that they warned OpenAI about a problem months ago before its intelligence went rogue and were ignored, reports the New York Times. An Ohio pastor, Caleb Flynn, has been found guilty of murdering his wife to continue his affair. His romantic text messages read aloud in court by his mistress. Chicago White Sox, ahead of their playoff matchup, get a good luck letter from the Pope. This is ABC News.
7: 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It's going to be sunny today, a few clouds in the sky and a high of 74, 43 at night and tomorrow, mostly sunny with a high of 75, 44 in the evening and on Thursday, sunshine with some clouds. I'm Sergio. For more news and weather anytime, go to mycentraloregon.com.
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sweetie. Welcome to the program. Glad you're here. Sorry, I got to take a little Allivert because I don't know what I'm allergic to. There's nothing growing. But I'm allergic to something. All right. Welcome to the program. I want to give you some more news that I think is good news, but it's a wait and see kind of thing. Look, I want to tell you, I'm going to tell you something. I don't know why this show is successful. I'm not sure other people will tell you this. I'm not going to carry water for anybody. I'm not going to carry water for the administration or the Republicans or anything else. I'm going to tell you the truth, and I'm going to be hopeful. I like the president. I think he's doing a great job. And so when he's doing things that haven't, you know, turned the corner yet, I'm going to be hopeful, but I'm not going to tell you that, you know, I'm not going to tell you something I don't believe. And I also, I have so left the click and the audience building mania behind. I don't care. And I haven't cared in a very, very long time about, oh, I've got to be number one. We have to be first on this. I don't really care. If I chase that, I will chase the wrong things. And this has been my philosophy for a long time. I will chase the wrong things, and we will become everything that I despise. My philosophy now is the country is just in so much trouble, and I personally I'm so sick and tired of hearing clickbait. I'm so tired of being tricked into a headline. I'm so tired of somebody saying, I know this is exactly what's happening, when they don't have any idea what's happening. And so I am trying really hard not to be one of those

let's stop with the game. Okay, so let me tell you about the steel mills that came out yesterday. I think this is a really good thing, but there's some caveats here. Yesterday in the Oval Office, the president announced that the White House is now calling the what it will be the largest steel plant in American history is going to be built. $15 billion, Lee County, Iowa. That's in the bottom corner of the state on the Mississippi. A couple of counties and one county that has peaked at about 44,000 people in 1960 and has been shrinking ever since. So this is a good thing for this corner of the state. The numbers, 5,000 to 6,000 construction jobs while it's being built, 1,750 permanent jobs when it's running, plus about 350 at the mine in Minnesota that feeds it. Now that's a lot of great news. 7.5 million tons of steel a year at first, 10 million at full speed. The White House says that's roughly a tenth of everything America made last year. Out of one mine, steel is coming back to America. Now, the ore is going to come out of the ground in Minnesota, and then it's going to ride the rails south, and it becomes steel in Iowa, including steel the administration says will meet military standards. So we're now... Jason, remember we talked about this the other day? That I think the president sees something that nobody else is seeing and nobody's talking about it. Why would he say that? Including steel that meets military standards. I think the president is seeing things coming down the pike. Okay. So mine to mill, it will never leave the country. Now, who owns it? The name on the door is Mesabi Metallics. It's a Minnesota company. Uh-huh. The name behind the door is the SR Group. It's a family conglomerate from India, founded in 1969 by two brothers named Ruia. Now, the Commerce Secretary says SR is going to finance the steel plant and no direct, the keyword direct, no direct federal money will go into it. But the mine is a different matter. The Export-Import Bank, which is your government, is lending it $770 million. Could go as high as $10 billion. Okay, million to $10 billion. That's quite a spread. Anyway, Iowa lawmakers have been told they may be called back to approve tax breaks to make this thing happen. SR has been on the Iron Range before. It broke ground on that same mine in Minnesota in 2008, promised to finish it in 2013. In 2016, its Minnesota company went bankrupt, owing more than $1 billion. Local contractors were left holding the unpaid invoices. The state was out about $65 million in road and infrastructure money. Its own bankrupt subsidiary sued the parent company, accusing it of siphoning off the project's funds. That's an accusation. It's not a verdict. We don't really know for sure because, I mean, everything is corrupt in Minnesota. How do we know? I don't want to get in bed with a corrupt company, but apparently there's enough out there that says that that didn't happen. I don't know. Minnesota has spent years trying to keep SR out. SR bought its way back in. And then this month, it actually delivered. They bought themselves back in. They went back into the mine. And on September 17th, they blasted loose 1.3 million tons of rock and produced the first iron concentrate with pellets due next month. So they're mining, nothing to go out of business, bankruptcy, they come back, they blow up some rock, and they find the first iron ore. So this is the first iron ore mine and pellet plant in America in 50 years. So both things here are true. Got to hold two things in one hand. Guys, got to be able to walk and chew gum. So two things are true. The same people who left the range holding the bill came back and got it running. So is this a big story? Yes, huge story. Caveat, if it gets built. The first steel is 2030 after the next presidential election. This announcement came 36 days before the election, with Iowa Republicans in tight races standing around the desk. $95 billion in economic activity is the White House's own estimate spread over a decade. An announcement is not

not a mill, just ask Minnesota. The plant exists because of a 50% tariff on foreign steel. The administration says so itself. If that tariff is lifted, then what happens to this mill? The tariff is also paid for by every American who buys a washing machine, a pickup, or a steel beam. And for 40 years, our side said government couldn't pick winners. But the government bank, you know, lending $750 million to one company, I think is picking a winner here. But maybe it's a good one, but let's at least call it what it is. So here's why it matters. This matters because a country that can't make steel can't build a ship, can't build a tank, can't build a bridge or a power plant without asking somebody's permission and waiting for it to get loaded onto a boat and sent here. That's what a steel town is. It's a permission slip to build what you need to build. A steel town is a place where the mill sets the clock. The mill sponsors the Little League. The son follows the father through the same gate. A man with a high school diploma buys a house, raises four kids, takes a week at the lake, a homestead, Pennsylvania, just outside of Pittsburgh, employed 15,000 people during the war. The last of it shut down in 1986, and they tore it down, built a shopping center there. They left a row of 12 brick smokestacks standing between the parking lots. People park under them now to buy shoes. We have to have steel mills. The year before that, 1985, there was a mine called Butler. It closed in Minnesota. Same ground where they set off that blast this month. We have literally been here before on that very range. It was 1890 that a family of timber cruisers out of Duluth, brothers and nephews named Merritt, had cruised digging test pits on a low ridge most prospectors had passed over. Their father believed for years that there was iron up there. He was right. The crew hit a soft red ore right under the surface. You didn't need to dig a tunnel. You could scoop it out with a steam shovel. They had found the greatest iron range in America. And they would go down in history as seven iron men. But ore in the ground is worth nothing until it moves. So they built a railroad to the lake. To build it, they borrowed. The man they went to was John D. Rockefeller. Then came the panic of 1893. The banks failed. Loans came due. The Merritts couldn't pay. And by early 1894, the mines, the railroad, the ore docks belonged to John D. Rockefeller. They sued him for fraud and won. They lost on appeal because he had more money. They ran out of money and they settled. A few years later, Rockefeller sold the whole thing to a brand new company. That company, U.S. Steel. But the Merritts found the ore that built America's steel century, and they died without the fortune. But here's where it all landed. U.S. Steel, the company built on the Merritts ore, was bought last year by Nippon Steel of Japan. The newest mine on that same range is owned from India. Over 130 years, the money has come from Cleveland to New York to Tokyo to Mumbai. The ore hasn't even moved, but neither did the people who dug it. The range has taught the same lesson for a century. The paper changes hands every generation. The men who find the treasure rarely keep it. What stays is the ore, the river, the railroad, and the people who show up at 6 o'clock in the morning every morning. Whose name is on the deed matters less than where the furnace sits and whose hands are running the furnace. So let's watch this one the right way. Don't watch the Oval Office on this one. Watch Lee County. Watch for dirt moving. Watch whether the local contractors get paid on time this time. Watch what Iowa gives away in that special session and see what it gets back in writing. Because if it does get built, this is a huge thing for America. And for one small reason, there's an eighth grader in Fort Madison right now who will walk through that gate someday. His grandfather walked through the factories and watched those factories leave. He may get to watch one come home again.

0: Rockefeller got the range. Japan got the U.S. steel. India now has the mine. The smokestacks are still standing in Homestead, and somebody in Iowa may get to light a new furnace. 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

0: Welcome to the Glenn Beck program. I want to stay on the economy one more break. When we come back at the top of the hour, I'm going to tell you about AI and too big to fail. This is a, I know I seem conflicted because I am. I think this is AI is the hardest thing to navigate in my lifetime. And I think the hardest thing Americans or any human has ever had to navigate. It could kill all of us. It could cure all of us. It could transform the world. And on the dark side, it could transform us and make us more like it. So I don't know what to do, but I want to give you all of the facts, all of the good things, all of the dangers. But here's one on the finances of our country. And there's one word I want you to watch for. And when you see this word appear, I want you to run for the hills. I want you to ring every alarm bell. And I'll give that word to you here coming up in just a minute. Let me check in with the insiders and Ricky. What are the insiders saying?
1: Yeah, Insider Dark Star. This is all great, but it will come to a screeching halt when the party that destroyed our industry in the first place gets back in power.
0: Yes. Yes. That's the biggest caveat of them all. If I knew that, this was Trump's first term and he had another and I thought he could win, I wouldn't be so panicked. But this is his last term. And this whole thing could come undone. Can I give you a really dark scenario? Because I'm looking for...
1: Yeah, it's different from yesterday.
0: I'm looking for the things... I want to remember the lesson I learned in 2020. Just because the other side wins doesn't mean... I mean, God is still on the throne. If they win Congress, that could... Because they're going to go full throttle crazy. That could actually... help sweep in 2028. Them actually, not Congress and the Senate, but that could actually help the Republicans sweep in 2028 because I think people would go, oh my gosh, I forgot about those guys. More in a minute.

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5: From ABC News, I'm Dave Packer. President Trump holding a high-profile meeting with some of the biggest names in the tech industry. The meeting comes as the nation's AI chiefs are issuing dire warnings and calling for a slowdown in AI development before it poses a serious threat to humanity. After the meeting, the president claiming AI companies will be responsible for self-policing the technology.
6: I believe they're going to be used for the good, and when they're not, we're going to be able to nab them. But there's going to be a tremendous self-policing aspect.
5: Mr. Trump is considering a watchdog, a committee that would include some of those tech leaders. New York's governor today calling for an outside independent investigation into Cornell University's response to a Jane Doe allegation of a gang rape at a fraternity. The university saying in part that it's committed to working with state officials. This as...
7: Prosecutors in central New York are re-examining allegations against seven fraternity brothers accused in a civil lawsuit of pressuring a then 20-year-old Cornell student into snorting ketamine, drinking rum, and engaging in sexual acts with her, all without her consent.
5: ABC's Aaron Katursky. The case is being reopened nearly 2 years after prosecutors declined to file charges. A massive cyber attack at the FBI, hackers stealing personal data, potentially tens of thousands of employees. ABC's Pierre Thomas.
8: And this evening, we want to remember Hayden.
9: The key question, what do the hackers plan to do with this massive amount of FBI data? Last night, the group Shining Hunters telling reporters they don't plan to publish the FBI's private information, suggesting they stole the data to refute FBI claims that they often overstate the scale of their hacks. Clearly, the FBI does not trust them, warning its employees.
5: A Kentucky state trooper killed during a traffic stop on I-65. Public information officer trooper Caden Parker memorialized his co-worker.
8: And this evening, we want to remember Hayden Phillips, not simply as a trooper, but as a person.
5: Authorities searching for the suspect, warning that person could be armed and dangerous. You're listening to ABC News.
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5: News correspondent Will Reeves spoke with Good Morning America this morning, discussing his recent journey fighting testicular cancer, and delivers this message for men who may be hesitant to go to the doctor.
12: Don't be scared. This is not an epidemic. It is a rare cancer, but you should go get yourself self-checked. If you feel something wrong, say something about it. Go to the doctor, report your change, and you will end up okay. Almost always.
5: Reeves says he's now cancer-free. At Six Flags Magic Mountain outside of Los Angeles, one of the park's intense roller coasters is closing permanently after several lawsuits targeted the ride's safety.
13: North of L.A. at Six Flags Magic Mountain, the park announcing it is permanently closing X2. The roller coaster is known for being one of the most intense roller coasters in the world. Recently, there have been claims of severe injuries, including some that led to deaths.

0: after riding X2. Now in a statement, Six Flags Magic Mountain says while X2 consistently passed a multitude of safety tests, they have decided to close the ride because they believe it's the right thing to do. X opened in 2002 and it reopened as X2 with a new seat design in 2008. Alex Stone, ABC News, Los Angeles.
1: Although the U.S. Mint stopped producing pennies back in 2025, legislation passed through Congress this week that will formally end their production after more than 234 years. The bill now heads to President Trump's desk, where he will likely sign it into law. Dave Packer, ABC News.
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2: 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All right. Right now, something is too big to question. That's an American. We need to be able to question everything. And after it's too big to question, it

will become too big to fail. I'm going to give you a word here in a minute that you need to listen for in the AI world, okay? Last Thursday, this is the math part of the program. Everybody loves it. They're like, oh, man, when he talks math, I just love it. The interest rate on the 10-year American Treasury bond hit about 5.2%. That's the highest since 2007, the year before the crash of 08. Now, that number sounds like Wall Street, but it isn't. The price of money, the 30-year mortgage, is now over 7%. When that number moves, what you pay for a house moves with it. So what does every company in America pay to borrow? Right now, you're paying more, and so are the companies, the analysts say, two reasons. The energy shock from the Iran war and from the Ukrainian war, and a government that owes more money every single day. That's why your interest rate is going up. That's why companies' interest rates are going up. Now, who is borrowing more money now than anybody in America besides the federal government? Who's borrowing the most amount of money? It's a little staggering when you look at the numbers. But again, you only find this out in the math part of the program. It's almost over. The people who are borrowing more money than anybody else are the people building artificial intelligence. And CNBC laid this out over the weekend. SoftBank just borrowed $11 billion in junk bonds, paying as much as 9.75%. Wait, what? Oracle's interest bill for one quarter jumped 55%. Their interest is now $1.4 billion. JP Morgan expects $4 trillion of AI debt to be issued between now and 2030. That's not what they've already. It's $4 trillion between now and 2030. $4 trillion. That's a tenth of our national debt. Borrowed. And just in time as the price of borrowing is climbing. This is like building your dream house with an adjustable rate mortgage. And the rate just keeps being adjusted and it's always up. How long would that last? CoreWeave, this is one of the biggest data center landlords in the country, tells its investors that every 1 point rise in interest rates cost it another $30 million a year. Okay, that's one. Then last week, Brookings put a price of the whole thing. $10.3 trillion for America's AI build out between 2025 and 2032. $10.3 trillion. What is the debt and the interest on that? Now, you measure that against the size of the economy, that is bigger than the canals, that's bigger than electrifying the entire country, that's bigger than the interstate highway system, that's bigger than the railroads. The risk, the paper says, is moving off the books, moving the books of big companies into places that you can't see. Oh, I love it when they do this. I love it when nobody makes it transparent. So now that $10 trillion is slowly being moved into private loans, special purpose companies, and securitized debt. Oh, and then one more. Loan guarantees. Now, let's play a little game. Who guarantees a loan in the $1 trillion range? Come on. It's not Bill Gates. It's not Elon Musk. 2 weeks ago, the president posted that there is a sick conspiracy going on against AI and data centers, and the only one that is happy about it is China. Then he posted, conspiracy theorists, treasonous traitors, and leakers, beware.
2 days later, the Justice Department put out a reminder that

people acting for a foreign power have to register before they stage public demonstrations. Okay, I want all of the people that are acting for a foreign power, I do want them in trouble with the government. I do. But that's not everybody. Gallup says 71% of Americans now don't want a data center in their own town. Okay, you put those together. This is the biggest bet in not American history, in human history. This, let me say it again, the biggest bet in all of human history, financed with borrowed money. And money is getting more expensive every quarter. And the risk is sliding into places no one can really see it. And the people who are asking questions about this are being called traitors. When a bet is too big to fail and too sacred to question, there's only one place the bill can go. One place. Where do you think it's going? I hate to say it, we've been here before. During the Civil War, a Philadelphia banker named Jay Cook did something new. He sold the war to ordinary people, not to the big banks, to farmers and shopkeepers and widows. He sent agents all across the North and sold more than $1.5 billion of war bonds. Buying one was patriotic. It helped save the Union. After the war, Cook found his next great national project, the Northern Pacific Railroad, a railroad from Lake Superior to the Pacific, through country mostly empty of people who would never ride it. Congress had handed it tens of millions of acres of land. Cook turned that same machine that sold the war onto the same people and sold them the railroad. He had given generously to President Grant's reelection. He was the most trusted money man in America. And the railroad, everybody knew, everybody agreed, that was the future. The future, that's the future, right? Yeah, not so much. The financing was wrong. On September 18th, 1873, days after sitting down with President Grant, Jay Cook and company closed its doors. 2 days later, for the first time in its history, the New York Stock Exchange shut down for 10 days. What followed lasted more than 5 years. 18,000 businesses failed. The railroad? It got built years later by other people. You know, and it was built on the ruins. Cook lost his fortune, but the people who paid the longest were the farmers and the widows who had trusted him. Okay, let me play the other side here for a second. The race with China is real. I've said it on the program a million times. If we don't build the power and the data centers, we lose. And I still believe this. Foreign money is stirring up opposition to American infrastructure. That's not a fantasy either. A Senate intelligence chairperson has come in and called for an investigation into exactly that this summer. And you're going to find that most of this stuff is financed by China. And to be accurate, that Justice Department notice doesn't name data center critics. It applies only to people taking orders from foreign governments. The man who wrote the Brookings paper doesn't say a crash is coming. He says, measure it now while there is still time. So all of this stuff is true. You know, we have spent 15 years on our side saying that when, you know, banks get too big to fail, the taxpayer gets stuck and it's wrong. We were right. We said when government and industry moves as one, that's fascism and the little guy loses, and we are right. It doesn't stop being true because our president and our industry say that we have to come together. A woman in Ohio that doesn't want a data center next to her house is not a Chinese agent. She's a citizen. She might be wrong. She might be right. But she's definitely not a traitor. I personally want these things built. And I want to be allowed to ask, who's holding the debt? These are not opposites. This is what a free country sound like. Okay?
It sounds like a group of people.

asking questions. That's it. Ask questions. Rising rates are the market doing its job. And here's what the market is saying. This is risky. Pay me for it. This is very risky. That's honest. It's the one voice in the story nobody can call a traitor. Okay. The danger is not the price. The danger is somebody in Washington deciding the price is too inconvenient and quietly putting your name on the loan. Now, it hasn't happened yet, but there's still time. So here's the word I want you to watch out for. Guarantee. A loan guarantee. The day any bill, any agency, any president, any politician, any company, anyone says we need to put the federal government behind AI debt, the bet stops being theirs and starts being yours. I recommend you call your congressman before that day ever comes, not after. Because when it happens, it's going to happen fast. We're going to loan guarantee all of this AI. We're going to make sure that we, because this is a national imperative. No, no, no, no. I'm not going to give you special rights to create something that can kill us all and then hold you not responsible because it was your AI machine or agents that did it. No, you built it. You're responsible. I'm not going to guarantee your loans. You're the one that says we have to have it. We got to do it. We got to do it now. We got to do it this big. It's going to change the world. Well, then great. That's your bet. Because I guarantee you, you're not going to share the wealth with all of us. Why should we share? That is the free market. I share the risk, then I get some of the reward. Well, you're going to. It's going to cure cancer. Or it's going to kill us, one of the two. You haven't decided yet. I want you to ask one question of your congressman. And I want you to send a clear message to everybody in Washington. Ask this question. If it goes wrong, who pays? If the answer is fuzzy, so is the plan. And it will end up being on your shoulders. And then at your own kitchen table, don't borrow against the future just because everybody says it's coming. Jay Cook was right about the future. He was early and he was borrowing, and that's all it takes. Any bet you're not allowed to question is a bet you've already been made to pay for. The railroad got built. The future does come. The only question in 1873 and the only question now is, who pays for getting there too fast? It's not going to be me. It's not going to be you. But I guarantee it will be the minute they start talking about loan guarantees. 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You have seconds to decide what you're going to do. 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

0: 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Is that next week?
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0: And I want to bring Jason in, because Jason has done, along with Data Republican, whose new book comes out. Is it next week as well, Jason?
1: Her new book is available for pre-order now, but it's the release date actually got pushed back to October 20th. And we have a great partnership where a lot of the details in her book fit in perfectly with our special. And Jason worked his butt off to get that done in time.
0: I know. This was a lot of work. This special, if you ever watched me at the chalkboard, at Fox, when I was laying things out like Tides Foundation and all of the things, you're going to kind of see that in Data's work. But it's bigger than that. I mean, I can't believe how much can be found now through AI. We're just talking about AI. How much can be found now through AI? How much you can actually track now if you know how to use the system? And we're going to show you that. And I hope that in the coming days and weeks that Data Republican will actually come on and help teach how to verify things, because we're mapping the DSA machine. It spans four countries that we just highlighted. It's much more than that. This thing is a global operation. Jason?
2: Yeah, there was a time when you and I were looking through all this information. It was so much information. And I remember there was a point where you said, well, how can that even be legal? And there's a whole portion of the show where we say, actually, they're using legal means. It's just most people don't know how they operate. And we map that out during the show. And, these international organizations, it completely shocked and wowed me about how they get around including a lot of these countries and organizations in their network. It's you'll need duct tape for it. It's insane.
0: I would hope that the administration, we should make sure we get this to the administration. And I know Data's book has got to be going to the administration. She is, she has worked on with Doge and everything else, so they know her. But I will tell you that I hope the administration watches, because, you have to close some of these loopholes, because as Jason said, this is all legal. There wasn't anything we talked about on this special, or will be talking about on this special, that I say, and that you'll go get him, put him in jail. But you will look at it and say, how is this legal? How is this legal? Because some very good, brilliant, evil minds have looked at our laws and have turned them around and are using them against us. And it is, at one point, we're going to show you about how this is foreign influence on elections. And it's clearly stated. It's not like, and I think they're, it's their goal. And it's clearly stated, and they merge with like the DSA here in America to do it. It's insane. And we're going to expose all of it next week, only on Torch. You don't want to miss this special, Mapping Out the DSA Machine, only on Torch. 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All right, preborn, someday she's going to laugh. Someday she's going to take her first step. She's going to lose a tooth. She'll learn to read. She will drive you absolutely crazy asking you why about everything. There's an entire human life hiding inside that little word, someday. 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Preborn supports pregnancy clinics across the country that provide free ultrasounds to women considering an abortion, along with a compassionate counselor and compassionate counseling that gives them practical support, because saving a child just doesn't save what exists today. 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Preborn continues to support Moms for Resources long after the birth. 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

0: 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He joins Glenn on the fundraiser that went viral, then south. 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
4: ABC News, I'm Dave Packer. Tech leaders meeting with President Trump today discussing AI amid warnings to slow down development before it poses serious threats to humanity. After the meeting, the president claiming the AI companies will be responsible for self-policing the technology.
5: They love our country, they love the world, and they came together and they did something that few people really, it's almost like a constitution. In a way.
4: New York's Governor Kathy Hochul today calling for an outside independent investigation into Cornell University's response to a Jane Doe allegation of a gang rape at a fraternity. The case is being reopened nearly 2 years after prosecutors declined to file charges. The university saying it will work with officials. A massive cyber attack at the FBI, hackers stealing personal data on potentially tens of thousands of employees. A Kentucky state trooper killed during a traffic stop on Interstate 65. Authorities are searching for the suspect and warning that person may be armed and dangerous. This is ABC News.
6: 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I'm Sergio. For more news and weather anytime, go to mycentraloregon.com today.
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0: Yesterday, I told you the story of Donald Johnson. He's an 81-year-old guy who's working to deliver luggage when, you know, the airline, you know, loses your luggage. And they're like, we'll deliver it to you. They've hired Don Johnson, and he is, you know, your typical 81-year-old guy. He's not bitching and complaining at all. When asked, why did you take this job? Why do you have this job at 81 hauling heavy luggage upstairs? He's like, they're the only people that would hire me. And he's fine with it. He's fine with it. He's not complaining. And he's doing it to cover his wife's cancer bills. There was a fundraiser. And they did $750,000 to help him be able to retire, pay his wife's cancer bills, and let the guy retire so he can be together with his wife and just spend all his time with his wife. Well, then there was a problem. The original video that was posted from a neighbor called Aaron. But Aaron is a name the daughter and the neighbor made up, because the neighbor's like, I don't want my name. I don't want my name on this. Cause you know what it's like to be a social media person. They come after you. So what happened was GoFundMe found out that that was a fake name and then canceled it. And so all of that money was returned. And there are media outlets that are trying to make these people look like they're bad guys. They are not bad guys. This is an 81-year-old guy who is delivering luggage to pay for his wife's cancer treatment. Amy Johnson, his daughter, and Donald Johnson, the 81-year-old baggage delivery boy, is on with us now. Amy, Don, how are you?
1: Glenn, you're going to make me cry right away.
2: It's an honor.
0: It's my honor to have you on. Sir, you are a remarkable man. I just love your story. I don't know if you heard me talk about your story yesterday.
2: Yes.
0: But I love your story, the way you are just, it just has to be done. You're not complaining.
2: Exactly.
0: You're not. That doesn't exist anymore. You know that, Don, don't you?
2: You know, people have asked me, 81 years old, they keep saying that. I say, it doesn't matter how old I am. There's a job to be done.
0: God, I love you. You're gonna make me cry. You're the kind of American I really miss. So, Amy.
1: Yes.
0: Did I get the story of why GoFundMe canceled this? Do I have that right?
1: You had that 100% correct, Glenn. So, yes, that is what happened. It was

0: gives Sen Go that are saying negative things about GoFundMe, and they're not happy about what happened, and they're trying to make sure that we get the money we need. And I really appreciate all those people.
1: Yes, thank you.
2: Well, you can go to givesendgo.com/helpdonretire. 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So far, you've got about 75,000, so you're a tenth of what you were. What is the, is the media dogpiling? I've heard that, and I haven't read anything because I don't care. but I do want to know, are they dogpiling on you guys? Are some media coming out trying to make you look bad?
1: They are absolutely dogpiling on us. It's been rough. There was a woman who had interviewed my parents. She's with Fox 4. And she has basically switched the whole narrative about an investigation piece and just trying to really drag me through the mud. And it's not focusing on my parents, which makes it really hard because that was what everything was originally about. So I want to say that I'm sorry that I used a display name that wasn't the right name, but at the end of the day, it's hurting my parents. And I know a lot of people out there really fell in love with them and they're good people. So I'm okay with the dog pile with me, but I'm just hopeful that we're able to get back to where we were because it really meant a lot for them and it was life changing. Yes.
2: Amy, can I tell you something? You don't ever have to apologize for not, you know, for the neighbor saying, I don't want to put my name on it. And you guys coming up with the name Aaron. You are proof right now of why she didn't want to put her name on it. Why you didn't want to put your name on it. Because the media trashes people all the time. And it's despicable. It's despicable. I want everyone in the audience to go to givesendgo.com/helpdonretire. I want you to pass this to all of your friends, and because this is, Don, tell me about your wife. Let me just do that. Tell me about your wife. How long have you guys been married?
0: Well, let me first say I came out of the Army in August of 68. And I swore to myself I wouldn't get married till I was 30 years old at least. I was 22. 6 months later, I was married to this wonderful woman. And it was love at first sight, honestly. We met through a mutual friend, and I was just smitten. She's beautiful. She's gentle. She's everything a man would want in a wife. And we've been married 57 years. And want to make it 75 or 100 years if we can. So she's my lifelong companion. She's going through a hard time. Cancer is a struggle, and she's exhausted much of the time. So I'm the guy that goes up and down the stairs to get her food and drinks and things like that and just be there for her and help her. She's brave. She's putting up a strong fight. Pancreatic cancer is called the silent killer, and we're not going to have any of that.
2: How are you holding up, making sure that she's okay and still working as much as you're working? How long are your days?
0: Well, I'm not able to work every day. Right now, I'm not working because the car broke down. We put so many miles on that car, I have. But when I'm working, I worked for one company for years, and that was a 14-hour day sometimes, and driving 300 to 400 miles in a day. That's exhausting for sure. And you get home at 10, 11 o'clock at night and get up early and start it again. But it's something I just fell in the groove for and just do it without thinking, just do my job. So

0: That's it.
1: Okay. I want to keep up with you guys this week and see what is happening. Don, please tell your wife that we're praying.
0: I will.
2: We want to thank you, Glenn. We're such big fans of you. So thank you for having us on.
1: You're welcome. I've been married to my wife only for 26 years. And I love my wife more than the day I married her. And I can't imagine. We had a small cancer scare with her a few years ago. And I thought, I can't, you know, she's my whole life. And I can't imagine being together for as long as you have and how you feel. So we're praying for both of you. We're praying for all of you. And Amy, we're praying for you just to be able to have the endurance to stand the onslaught of this evil media that we happen to see all the time. God bless you both. We'll talk again soon.
2: Thank you, Glenn. Thank you.
1: Thank you. Here's what I would like you to do as an audience. You are the most amazing audience in the world. I say this all the time. I don't think there has been a more charitable group of people in a commercial audience ever, ever. I have seen you do remarkable things. I have seen, do you know we're in our media today? We have been rescuing Christians out of Armenia because Armenia, the Muslims, closed off a corridor that guaranteed the Christians' safety. And they started dismantling all of the things that kept these Armenian Christians. These are the first Christians in the world. And we have been moving them. We have been protecting them. And every dollar is coming from this audience. When you give to Mercury One, every dollar is doing that. You don't have any idea how much of a difference you make. I know there's somebody who has a car dealership somewhere in this audience. Will you donate a car? Will you donate a car? I tell you what, I will do commercials for you. I'll cut a couple of commercials for you, for your TV or for radio, whatever, if you supply the car. Can you help him not have to worry about anything else by going up and down those stairs with a tray of food for his wife? 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You can write to us. Ricky, how do they get a hold of us? If somebody wants to do something with a car, I know we have car dealerships.
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1: Okay, you let us know. You let us know. All right, back in just a second. Gosh. I need to drink more water. I think I need an IV bag every day I do these shows. But I tell you, they're not sad. These aren't sad. I want to be Don when I grow up. So great. It's just so great. Life is so great. So many good people and so many good things are happening. All right.

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0: 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It was at 75 or 6,000 before we talked to him. 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
0: Let me go to LaShawn in Florida. Hello, LaShawn. Welcome to the Glenn Beck Program.
2: Hi, Mr. Glenn Beck. How are you today?
0: I'm very good.
2: I was calling in. I came across some work you did. It was a DVD series. You authored a book with another author. And on the back of the book covering, it gave a profile of you. I've heard about you through the years. I've heard your voice. I've heard some of your commentary, but never knew this about you. What was on that profile, it just echoed about what a great person that you are. I was so impressed. I just had to call you and tell you and encourage you to continue doing the work that you do. You've written books, entertained, and also given, you know, enlightenment in different subjects, lightened the subjects and given a deeper meaning, a perspective on them in a talented way. And you've also helped the less fortunate do that in your work, and you've developed a program, your own program. And I just wanted to just call in and give you just a very, very deep encouragement, and anybody working with you on your platform, you're doing a great work.
0: Well, LaShawn, I feel like I've just spoken to somebody I should really listen to and say thank you for calling and thank you for listening. I appreciate it. We do it because it's our job, and we do it because it's an honor to serve at this time.

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